0: previously said they found no evidence of aliens or extraterrestrial intelligence. They've suggested other reasons for these unresolved cases, including lack of sufficient data. They say the private sector is welcome to provide their own expertise, and in the meantime, they will continue to release new files in the coming weeks on a rolling basis.
1: That's Fox's Madeline Rivera. At the World Cup, Norway and England have gone into extra time. Certainly an exciting match. Right now, it is Norway over England 2-1 with extra time right now. And tonight, Argentina and Switzerland will meet in Kansas City beginning at 9 p.m. America's listening to Fox News.
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1: The following is a pre-recorded program. This is Handle on the Law, marginal legal advice where I tell you you have absolutely no case. Now, if you go to the Netherlands, Netherlands is kind of interesting place, Holland, and it's pretty liberal. I mean, they, well, I'll tell you where they're really liberal, great safety net, socialist country, et cetera. And that is, it was the first country that allowed assisted death, where people could go in and request to die, have a doctor help them die. Now, heretofore, it would never have happened. First of all, anybody helping anybody else die is considered murder, if they have any part of it. And the Netherlands and a lot of the medical the community, as well as me, as well as I, believe that people should have the right to pull the plug and have a doctor help them. Because I believe that death is part of life. And there are plenty of people that go, nope, life is sacrosanct, and you do all the heroic measures you can, both morally and just because you don't want to give up the ghost. So for those people that have requested to die, we have a Die with Dignity Act here in California. We're amongst several states. You look back to the Netherlands because they created the model. And the model is pretty simple. In California's case, and I don't know Netherlands' exact case, but it's all pretty similar. Two doctors have to ascertain that, number one, you have a terminal illness. You have to be able to articulate that you want to die. It has to obviously be a reasonable choice. You have to have an illness where it is terminal, in our case, I think 6 months. And you have to have those two doctors say, yep, he or she knows what she's doing about it. Okay, here you go. And they give you that wonderful cocktail of drugs that end up killing you. Very pleasantly, you go to sleep, you just don't wake up. Well, here's what also is happening with the Netherlands. The first child to have assisted death has been reported. The Netherlands actually has a law that says that children between the ages of 1 and 12 can be put to death. Now, who makes that decision? The parents. Now, sometimes it's easy to make that decision. For example, in the case of Tay-Sachs disease, among Jewish East European folks, it's endemic to Jewish people, much like sickle cell anemia is primarily an African American disease or an people of African descent. And so you have a kid with Tay-Sachs, probably not going to live beyond 6 years of age. It's going to be a devastating period of time, and the kid's going to die painfully. So do the parents say, okay, it's time to pull the plug, or it's time to help him die, it's time to make him die? Because how does a kid of 5 or 6 or 8 have any kind of informed consent? You can't. So really interesting story. By the way, it was in 2020 where the Dutch government announced plans, which are now in place, to allow doctors to end the lives of terminally ill kids under 13. And that's a tough decision. But, I mean, is that where it's going to go? Do I draw the line there? Yeah, that's a tougher one than just the general, okay, go ahead and die. See, I think if you're an adult and you decide you're going to pull the plug, hell yeah, they should sell these drugs at Walmart under the suicide aisle. I don't have a problem with that. Okay, let's take a phone call.
0: Steve. Hi, Steve. Welcome.
2: Good morning, Bill. Yes. How are you?
0: Yes, sir. What can I do for you?
2: Yes, sir. I wanted to find out if I needed to sue in small claims or superior court. I rented a house. I moved out. I had a $7,000 deposit that the landlord tried to keep. They were alleging that there was a lot of damages. Some of the damages that they allege pre-existed.
0: Okay.
2: And several of the ones... Sir?
0: Okay, I'm sorry. And several of the ones I didn't let you finish. Some pre-existed and some what?
2: Some of the ones that they were alleging, they never showed me evidence of the damage. So he tried to keep my $7,000.
0: Okay, how much is he kept? Is he right now, all $7,000 being held by the landlord?
2: Yes, sir.
0: Okay. All right. This gets easy. Yes, it is small claims court. That's a simple one. So that's within the jurisdictional limits. Now, when you say it's pre-existing, I'm assuming you have photos, or a video of when you moved in to prove that these were pre-existing, correct?
2: That is correct.
0: Okay. And so that's now you why have I wanted that. To find- Okay, and now he is saying damages, and you're going, no, there are no damages, or you can't prove there are damages. And he then is going to say, you did these, and you go, no, I didn't. I didn't.
2: Yes,
0: so
2: sir.
0: Now, when he took over the property, when you left, did he go in and photograph all the damage? And if he did, you're screwed, because he's going to get those damages. Depending on how well he was able to put that on the record.
2: Yes, sir. But I have pictures that will show the very same location.
0: Okay, then you're fine. Then sue him. All right, then let him defend. You're the one that's suing him, and you go, here's my proof, and they have to refute it. And they're going to have to come up with some kind of evidence saying, no, Steve is wrong, and here is what we show, and maybe the judge is looking at two sets of photographs, and then makes a decision. Saying, yeah, Steve's right. No, landlord's right. Or the judge splits it down the middle. That's what you're looking at.
2: Yes, I read that I could sue for bad faith. And
0: no,
2: I could
0: you
2: get
0: can't.
2: Up to-
0: no, not in small claims court. And bad faith is almost impossible. What you have is a simple, you have a breach. That's all you have, Steve, is you have a breach of contract. That's it.
2: Okay.
0: He doesn't want to pay you. Okay. You want to get paid. He says, no, that's not bad faith. That's a straight out dispute. So yeah, it's that's not going to happen. Bad faith is one of those that people try to come up with. It's like punitive damages. He didn't pay me, or that company didn't pay me. I want punitive damages. No, don't waste your time. Why ask for punitive damages when it doesn't even fall within the definition of the law? The scope of the damages don't even come close to that. Now, talking about making money for you, is what lawyers do. 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

0: 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Handle on the Law, Marginal Legal Advice. Michael. Hello, Michael.
1: Hi. My question is, I live in an apartment, second story, and they were about to finish off replacing the rubber cement flooring when it crossed over with the city inspecting the apartment.
0: Well, I don't know what that means. It crossed over. What does that mean?
1: That means that as they were about to finish my balcony work, the city, the following day or 2 days later, the city had an appointment in coming out and inspecting the building.
0: And?
1: So when they sent the inspector, he went ahead and was about to finish, and he was taking a look at what was going on in my balcony, and he, the individual who was showing them, he wasn't aware of it. He was just happening to walking around the inspector. So the inspector shut it down.
0: Okay.
1: And he said, you know what, I'm going to require additional permits for what you're doing here.
0: Okay.
1: So we're going on the third year, and it hasn't been done.
0: Three years without a balcony?
1: Three years without that balcony being finished, correct.
0: Okay, but you still have use of the balcony, correct?
1: Well, they went ahead and laid down just plywood.
0: Okay, they laid plywood down, so you're walking on plywood if you go out on the balcony, right?
1: Right, in case
0: okay.
1: I went out.
0: All right, so what's your question?
1: A plastic cover.
0: Okay, all right.
1: My question is, one of the reasons that they were replacing the rubber is because underneath some of the beams that go across had to be replaced, the rotting of the water. I'm very exposed to the rain. So knowing that it doesn't have its layer of rubber cement, which protects it from the water and the weather exposure, that right there, whatever they put, it doesn't necessarily cover it. But you think that the permits in the city would be, I don't know, attentive on that?
0: Yeah, they probably would. You're right. The city would be attentive. That's correct. Actually, it's not the city that's attentive. It's the landlord that has to be attentive. All the city does is shut it down and say, well, you go ahead and pull permit. When you pull permit, we'll say it's okay. Other than that, I'm shutting down this project. All right. So I'm assuming that's what the city did. So what's your question?
1: The landlord is waiting. You know, they go back and forth with the city. And
0: yeah, that's not your problem. That's not your problem, Michael.
1: I understand that. But the city I've already had two hearings with a hearing judge where I'm on the phone, and so is the landlord.
0: What do you have to do with it? Let me ask something. How did you get involved in the hearing with a judge? Where are you in all of this? This is between the city and the landlord.
1: Because you can be, as a resident, you can be on the phone and you can,
0: they bring you in. Okay, so you're not a party, so that city allows you as a resident to come in. So you're basically a witness. Okay, so what's your question?
1: My question is, the hearing judge said after the second hearing, it could go to the DA for maybe criminal.
0: Okay, fair. I don't know how it can be criminal, but okay. It's okay, so it can be criminal. So what's your question now?
1: My question is, I know that you could get rent control if there's certain things in your apartment.
0: Either there is rent control or there is not rent control.
1: No, I'm sorry, not rent control, rent reduction.
0: That's right. You can. Yes, you can. You can. It's not you can get. You take it, and whether and if there's a lawsuit, you fight it, or the judge either gives it to you or doesn't give it to you on the reduction. Yes, you can file for rent reduction. And is that your question? Can I file for rent reduction?
1: The question is this: it can be done on things that, like, if it's a stove or a heater, things that you need.
0: Can it be done? Let me ask you again: can you use your balcony all the way back to the beginning? Can you use your balcony?
1: Correct.
0: Can you?
1: Especially when it's weather.
0: Okay, I understand. Can you use your balcony? Or do you deem it unsafe because they never finished it?
1: Well, no. I mean, I could step out there, but do I know that it's
0: okay, I understand.
1: Safe
0: You're fearful because there is rotting wood, okay?
1: Correct.
0: That's your fear.
1: Correct.
0: And so, therefore, you don't use your balcony.
1: You're a person of contracting.
0: I understand. So, they're breaching the contract. How much rent reduction do you want?
1: Well, just it would be calculated to the square footage, I would say.
0: Yeah, okay, that's fair. What's the square footage?
1: That's probably 800 square feet apartment, and it's
0: okay. So how much is the? Okay, how much is what's the balcony? What square footage is the balcony?
1: The balcony is a pretty good size. It's, I would say it's 4 feet wide by 25 feet length.
0: Okay, 100 square feet.
1: It's a size balcony. It's
0: an okay, 100 square feet. Fair enough. And so you've got 900 square feet. 100 to 9 is about 8%, maybe, or maybe 12%. And how much rent are you paying?
1: $1,000.
0: Okay. You knock 12% off $1,000, because, you can't use the balcony because they because it hasn't been finished and you rented it with the expectation of using the balcony. So you knock the rent, off 12%. Then you're going to get sued, unlawful detainer, 3-day notice to pay rent or quit. And then it is your choice. If you go to court and, you may win the case. I think you probably would, especially if you bring all of the records that the guy just won't do what the city wants. He just can't do it and refuses to do it. And therefore, you're entitled to your 12% reduction. And the court's going to say, yes, all of that we got to, and we took 12 minutes to do that. Wow. Only because the only reason I kept him on for so long is I am a moron. Usually I call other people idiots. I'm looking in the mirror now, and I am screaming that I am a moron. Hello, Dave.
2: Hey, Bill.
0: Yeah.
2: My my son, 13 years old, got caught. No, 15, other son. Sorry, got caught shoplifting at an amusement park. I received a letter saying I needed to send a nominal, I think it was $250 fee to an attorney as their cost. And so I sent that to them. That was 3 months ago. They are blaming the mail as to why they haven't cashed this check, that it hasn't arrived.
0: Okay.
2: And I'm wondering, when do I, can I cancel this check?
0: Or yeah, well, just, you know, that's what you, do? First of all, yeah, you put a stop payment on it and then you send another check.
2: Uh-huh. Okay.
0: You've got to pay this, Dave. That's statutory. You've got to pay it. And you don't want to get into it by not having paid, because my guess is the statute, if you don't pay, and in this case, you haven't paid, and they're saying we never got it, and yeah. So they're saying go ahead and send it. I'm assuming they'll still take a new check. That's where it stops, because you owe the money. Now, I haven't read the statute, but I'm willing to guess if you don't pay it, they can take you to court, and there are all kinds of sanctions on that. You don't want to do that. Put a stop payment on it. Call them up and say, hey, I just put a stop payment. I put a new one in the mail. Thank you very much for your patience. That's what you do.
2: Okay, cool. Thanks,
0: all right. Bill. All right. That's a lot of people don't understand that. My son or daughter got caught shoplifting, and they want $275. And it was a packet of gum. And they were caught, and it was returned. So the store is out nothing. Guess what? That's the law, $275 or $250. And it's civil. It's basically an administrative fee that the store gets for dealing with shoplifters. It's a really weird law, but it's there. All right, a moment or two about your privacy online. Your privacy online doesn't exist. 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All of it goes on and on. And so this is all available. And you know what happens? That information about you is collected by hundreds of data brokers. 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And you have no privacy, and now you are vulnerable. 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

0: President Trump says the U.S. has 1,000 missiles locked and loaded if Iran carries out a reported assassination attempt against him. Posting to social media late last night, Trump added thousands more would immediately follow, aimed at the Islamic Republic if the government there acts on its threat. That stark warning coming a day after reports that Tehran was plotting to kill the president. More than 350 people have been rescued across counties in Missouri during this week's heavy flooding. Authorities warn many roads remain washed out or are covered by floodwater and are impassable. Fire officials in the small town of Pacific, southwest of St. Louis, say crews continue their search as they move debris. A popular water park near the Denver metro had to be evacuated today. Local reports say those in the park could see a heavy police presence at Waterworld in the suburb of Federal Heights over what police called an unverified threat received by phone. After the water park was evacuated, police determined there was no credible threat. I'm Scott Carr.
1: This is House Call for Health. Getting enough vitamin C may be linked to better brain health as we age. Researchers in Japan studied more than 2,000 adults with an average age in their 60s, comparing vitamin C levels in their blood to MRI scans of their brains. People with lower vitamin C levels tended to have lower gray matter volume and weaker brain connectivity than those with higher levels of the vitamin in their blood plasma. One of the study's authors believes their findings generates a new avenue to see diet possibly playing a supportive role in maintaining brain health. Further research is needed to figure out exactly why vitamin C helps to keep your brain in top shape. Findings appeared in PLOS One Medical Journal. The Mayo Clinic describes vitamin C as a substance the body needs to form cartilage, blood vessels, muscle, and collagen in bones. It also helps the body with healing. For more health news, go to foxnewshealth.com. 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
2: Fox Facts. Hollywood's biggest stars don't just shine, they leave their mark in concrete outside the famous TCL Chinese Theater in Los Angeles. But how did this tradition begin? Legend has it that in 1927, silent film star Norma Talmadge accidentally stepped into wet cement outside the newly built Grauman's Chinese Theater. Seeing an opportunity, theater owner Sid Grauman turned the mishap into a Hollywood tradition. That same year, Douglas Fairbanks and Mary Pickford became the first stars to officially press their hands and feet into the forecourt. Since then, nearly 200 celebrities have followed, each leaving their unique stamp on history. John Wayne added his fist print, Groucho Marx pressed in his cigar, and Marilyn Monroe left behind an earring. Though recent ceremonies have increased for publicity reasons, being immortalized in concrete remains a true honor. Matt Murphy, Fox News.
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4: One big player in the AI chatbot world is now banning kids from a wide range of its services. Character.ai will no longer allow minors to use its chatbots in an unrestricted fashion. The move is a response to growing concerns that kids interacting with artificial intelligence personalities are not given appropriate safety considerations. There have been reports of chatbots getting inappropriate with underage users. Character.ai is also the defendant in a lawsuit by a mother who claims the service's chatbots influenced her teenage son to take his own life. The company says it will use age verification to make sure only adults are able to have full access, and then starting in November, child users will be subjected to a two-hour daily time limit. Further, they're developing new features for kids only, which focuses on content creation such as videos. With Fox on Tech, I'm Eben Brown, Fox News.

0: This is Handle on the Law, marginal legal advice where I tell you, you have absolutely no case. Hey, Dennis. Welcome to Handle on the Law.
1: Thank you, Bill. I appreciate you taking my call. I've been listening to KFI since 1980. I'm a 79-year-old disabled military veteran, so yeah, I get a lot of satisfaction listening to you guys all day long, putting it on in the background.
0: Thank you.
1: A couple of years ago, my radio went out, and the only one that's working is in the car, so I started listening to you. Thank God for iHeartMedia. I can listen to you guys on my computer. And recently, it started kind of breaking up, and I thought, I need to have my computer fixed. So I went down to one of the big box stores, and I went to them because recently, I had a big screen TV. They installed it. They did a wonderful job. And so I went down there, and I was waiting at the counter for one of the people to come up. They came out to install the TV. I went down to ask them a question, that how much would you charge to fix it? And I was waiting there for about 15 minutes. The next thing I know, a security guard came up and asked me to leave the store. I said, what's going on? And he said, well, one of the sales associates said that you were recording on your phone. And I said, no, I'm not recording. Here, take my phone. It's unlocked. Look at it, and you'll see. And he said, I can't take your phone. And about that time, a manager came up. And I said, look at my phone. You're welcome. It's open. You know, I give you total permission to go through everything in my phone to see that I wasn't recording. And I said, if I were recording, my friend has these glasses that you can come in and record. Nobody will know. But I said, why would I record you? So they said, well, we'd like for you to leave our store and never come back.
0: Wow. Okay. Fair enough.
1: Yeah, and so I wrote a letter to corporate, and they said, well, we'll look into it. And that was about a month ago. So I don't know if I'll be able to go into the store again. And it just kind of really ticks me off.
0: Yeah, no, I would too. No, let me tell you, I would too. And I'm surprised. Which store is it, by the way? You can go ahead and say.
1: Okay, it's Best Buy and
0: okay,
1: Culver
0: Best
1: City.
0: Buy. I mean, that's, you know, these are legitimate stores. They're not small stores. I'm just shocked, surprised that they would do that, especially since you handed the phone. You go, I'm not, and they didn't take your word for it. That's very unusual. And let me give you a Costco story, big box store. I go in and they make you show your membership card. Now you have to show it. So I walk in. And the guy, saying, show your membership card. And I started, saying, hey, it's never happened before. I wasn't, this is new. I always walk through. And he goes, no, you have to show it. And I go, it doesn't make a lot of sense. He was so obnoxious and so rude to me. I went to a manager and said, hey, I understand his position, but do you really want someone like that? I've been going to this store now for 35 years, and you have just made an enemy out of me, and I tell people about it. Why would you do that? Why would you have him? Right. That manager jumped so fast, went to talk to the guy. I'm shopping. The manager tracks me down and said, hey, I just went and talked to him. He'd like to apologize to you. I told him that this is not going to happen again. I mean, that's the reputation of these big stores when something like that happens. Now, I don't know much about Best Buy, but I'm stunned. And I'm obviously giving kudos to Costco. I love Costco. I'm in there 3 days a week. It's my therapy is to go to Costco.
1: I love Costco too, yeah.
0: Yeah, I know. I love it. You go for lunch. And
1: you even have to use the membership card now for the food court, which I think is great. I don't mind.
0: They do. So you don't have a million people there. Yeah, and I like that. And I particularly like standing in line for, well, the really crap stuff. You get the samples, no one's there. But if they're doing chicken nuggets or burritos or something, then you're standing in line, and then people of certain ethnicity, which I can't mention because radio is that way anymore, push you out of the way, and you push back. It's fabulous. The point is that I am stunned, and if management has not answered, and they've done that, Legally, can you do anything? No, it's a private company. They can say, you know, it's not a governmental entity. They can say, get out of here. And you're going to say, well, they did it because I'm a disabled veteran. But, you know, then there are your arguing
1: ADA. I don't think it was because of that. And,
0: yeah, then you know what? There's no issue. They were just being a bunch of jerks, Dennis.
1: And the whole thing was, I said, you have your Geek Squad technicians here that could go through my.
0: Oh, I know. No. You don't have to keep on going with what a bunch of jerks they were. You could, you know, at the start of this conversation, I couldn't believe it. But you just shop someplace else. And they were just asses. And that's the bottom line. I don't understand, you know, how a store does that. You know, it's just, it's crazy. Lauren! Hello, Lauren. Welcome to Handle on the Law.
2: Oh, I'm sorry. I'm sorry. Hi.
0: Hi.
2: Hey, when you get a judgment, a favorable judgment at a small claims court, what's the best way to actually collect?
0: Yeah, well, it's on you. That's for starters. And the best way to collect is hopefully have the guy that you sued and won against pay you. And if not, you get to track down the money. And so if you know of a bank account, you can attach the bank account with the judgment. If he is working, then you can try to garnish wages, although there are all kinds of exemptions. If there is a business, it's a business, and you actually can pay for a marshal to go in and park in the business. It's called a receiver, and they'll just grab the money coming in. The best way to do it is to find out bank accounts. That's where you go. But the courts don't help you. Lauren, the court will help you with the judgment, but then you're on your own.
2: Yeah, that's why I called you.
0: Yeah, I have sued people who have no money, or it was impossible to get money, and I just gave it up. I just said, okay, it's not worth it. It's going to cost me more money to collect than I'm going to get. So how much money are we talking about? How much did you win, Lauren?
2: Well, it's a little tricky. It's an electric bike. It's a little over $3,000.
0: Wait a second. You got a judgment. What is the judgment for? There is a dollar figure on that judgment.
2: Yeah, the what I sued for was $3,000.
0: What did you get?
2: Well, I don't know yet. I mean, I haven't done it yet. I'm assuming.
0: Oh, okay.
2: It's
0: going to be whatever the judge gives you. You're going to argue. Yeah. Here are my damages. It is so damaged that I want a new one. Or it's going to cost X dollars to repair. That's your lawsuit. And then you're on your own. Yeah. Okay. So, that's it. I haven't gone to court yet. I haven't sued yet. What do I do? Okay. Thank you for that. Okay, let me tell you about a problem that I had. This happens to a lot of people. So I put my mother into an assisted living facility because she needed it. And I didn't know where to go. I mean, I had no idea. So I chose one near my house because that was the easiest thing to do. It was horrible. It was the wrong one. So I had to get her out of that one and put her in another one, again, near my house because it's convenient. And you know what? That didn't work out so well either. And she made it easy for me because she ended up dying a little bit later on. But the point is I truly didn't know where to put my mother. And I'm willing to bet there are a whole lot of people out there because the reality is you have to research it. 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
7: Carol, hello, Carol. Welcome.
8: Carol, hello there. How are you doing?
7: Yes, ma'am.
8: I'm here.
7: Yeah.
8: Yes. I own a dually pickup truck, and the title is in my name and my grandson's name. That he uses it occasionally or whatever, you know, whatever. But anyway, he recently got married, and his wife, who occasionally helps drive the truck if they're on a trip somewhere, I found out that she's a marijuana user every single day. What would happen if there's an accident and she's driving the truck?
7: Yeah, you're liable.
8: I'm liable.
7: Especially if you know she uses marijuana. She cannot drive that truck while she's high. Carol, you do not want her to drive that truck, and you tell your son you let her drive the truck. You're responsible, and I am responsible.
8: Okay.
7: The insurance may not even cover it if it is known that you allowed her to drive knowing that she gets high.
8: Okay.
7: Yeah, so you're really stuck.
8: What if she's not high during the drive, but it's still in her system?
7: That's questionable. And it depends on where she gets tagged. If she's tagged in a state where it's still illegal, screwed beyond screwed.
8: Mm-hmm.
7: If it's a state where recreational drugs are allowed, let's say it's in California, where an accident, and she's going to argue because in accidents, depending on how serious the accident is, do the police haul her in? Do they do a drug test? Most of the time, no. But in the end, the safest thing to do is just not let her drive. Just say, hey, please tell your son, she's not high. She's going to be okay. Even if it's in the system, the argument is she was not high. But why screw with it?
8: I
7: wouldn't. Rena. Hi, Rena. Welcome to Handle on the Law.
9: Oh, thank you. Thank you for taking my call.
7: Sure.
9: We had a claim against an insurance company, and we had water and wind damage severely. We're on a flag lot, and so we get the brunt of the wind. Anyhow, they had somebody come out eventually and check the damage, and they're coming up with a lot less than what an independent contractor said was needed to repair the damages. We have a lot of inside damage as well as roof damage.
7: Okay.
9: They're coming up saying that they will send me $5,000. It's originally $10,000, but I have a $5,000 deductible, and they're going to send me $5,000. The claim... Actually, the contractor said that it would be at least $50,000 to repair the damage.
7: Okay.

0: accept the check, does that mean that I've talked to the adjuster several times, and he says, "Well, you could just accept the check, and we'll get to the other things later."
1: No, no, no, absolutely not. No, because when you accept that check, the paperwork says that that is it. That you have accepted the money and there's no further liability. What you want to do when they say $10,000, you go, no, it's $50,000.
0: No. And he said, well, you can come back to us later and we'll look at
1: you
0: everything
1: can't.
0: Later.
1: No, you can't because you sign off.
0: Yes.
1: Yeah.
0: Okay.
1: Good for you for calling. No, you just say no. And if you have to, you go to arbitration because there is an arbitration clause in your insurance policy that says... that says if there is a dispute between you and your insurance company, you have the right to go to arbitration. You go to arbitration and you're going to show, they're going to say $10,000 because of the adjuster. What a shocker that their adjuster, the insurance company that's going to write a check is going to, underreport the actual cost. And you're going to come in with, wait a minute, here's $50,000 from another contractor. And I would get two or three other bids also.
0: Rena. Two or three other bids. Okay.
1: Yes, you get two or three other bids.
0: With them, and I've had them for the last 20 years.
1: Nobody cares. Rena, nobody cares. These people don't
0: care.
1: You can have them for the last 200 years. They don't care.
0: Okay. Well, thank you for...
1: All right, you got it. Yes. And she called before she did it. Good for Rena, because usually is, I accepted the check, Bill. Now what do I do? Nothing? Mary Bell. Hello, Mary Bell. Welcome.
2: Hi. Good morning. I feel okay. So yes, I filled out. How do I start? As a lower level government agency, something was said to me, and a very specific characteristic of age was brought up against me, and I did speak with higher management. I was given a form to fill out if I wanted to file through the HR EEOC. I still have it. I haven't done anything. I contacted the state EEOC division. The woman on the phone said, oh, my. She sent me a link to file to fill out and to file a complaint. I'm afraid of doing all that for fear of losing my job.
1: Yeah, it's legitimate. I mean, it's a legitimate decision, legitimate fear. So age was mentioned. What happened to you as a result of that age, or was it just thrown out there? Were you denied a promotion? Were you transferred? What happened?
2: No, I feel like they're treating me with kid gloves.
1: Right now they're treating you with kid gloves?
2: Yeah.
1: Okay,
2: like,
1: that's good.
2: Whatever
1: that's,
2: I want.
1: That's good. So what's your question?
2: If I do anything, will that, because they had me sign, and this was very strange for me.
1: What did they have you sign?
2: A non-retaliatory form that I would not retaliate against anyone.
1: Okay, well, filing a complaint for misdeeds in a governmental agency is not retaliatory.
2: So
1: if they're treating you with kids' gloves right now, Mary Bell, then they think there's some kind of liability. So just enjoy being treated with kids' gloves. What do you care?
2: Right.
1: Just leave it alone. Leave it alone.
2: Nope. So don't even file EEOC.
1: No, because here's what happens. You file and you get people that are not going to treat you with kids' gloves. They're now buying into a bureaucratic mess that you put them into. You may be right, but they're going to have to deal with those consequences, whatever they did to you. And if they basically admit they're doing something to you without admitting it by treating you with kids' gloves, just sit back and enjoy it.
2: Okay, so just hold on to it.
1: I would, and sort of wave it in there, just wave it, every once in a while. And just watch out for you do have to look at the statute of limitations on that. Because when you're dealing with complaining with a governmental agency, you have to be very careful. Because if it turns out you're one day late and then they start treating you like crap, And so,
2: yeah,
1: and towards the end
2: days.
1: Of it.
2: It's not what? it's not 365 days. I think it's 300 days.
1: Okay, whatever it is. So as you approach 300 days, you may want to talk to a discrimination attorney and see what happens, an employment discrimination attorney. But, yeah.
3: All right. Let me spend a minute or two. And I talk a lot about what's going on, and you go to the internet. You go online to find information. Well, if anybody wants information about you, it's there. It's online. I mean, there's no privacy. Everything is available about you. Your home address, where you work, where you bank, what you buy, where, court records, DMV information, credit score. I mean, that list goes on forever. And that information is not hard to get. And all of that information, in many cases, is collected by hundreds of data brokers. And who? Well, you don't know. And then they sell it to anyone who wants to buy it. 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And that has to happen, because that's the law. 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
13: Journal report, Israel shared intelligence with the U.S. that it said indicated a fresh Iranian plan to kill President Trump. Trump says that orders have already been given threatening Iranian decimation if Iran were to carry out such a plan, writing in part, quote, 1,000 missiles are locked and loaded and aimed at the Islamic Republic of Iran with thousands of more to immediately follow should the Iranian government act on its threat.
14: The New York Times is fighting a Department of Justice subpoena seeking reporters' testimony and confidential sources tied to its reporting on security concerns about Trump's new Air Force One, which was a gift from Qatar. The Times calls it an attack on press freedom, and the National Press Club is calling on the DOJ to immediately withdraw the subpoenas. And millions of Americans need to brace for a brutal heat wave that is building across the country. Triple-digit temperatures are set to bake the Southwest and Great Plains this weekend, and then a heat of dome of high pressure is going to push that oppressive heat eastward, and that could stick around for a week or more. Temperatures will be 15 to 25 degrees warmer than normal in many of those areas. 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
27: 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I dropped 40 pounds with Awaken 180 and I've kept every pound off. 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Yeah.

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1: The following is a pre-recorded program. This is Handle on the Law, marginal legal advice, where I tell you, you have absolutely no case. A big controversy, certainly not in most parts of the country, but right here in Southern California, particularly Los Angeles. I mean, Southern California is the poster child of everything liberal, everything socialist, everything in terms of social programs. In any case, the city council was asked actually had voted for allowing non-citizens to vote in city and school board elections. Wait a minute. Aren't only citizens allowed to vote? Well, the answer is yes, but that's in national elections. That's in presidential elections and House elections and Senate elections. There's an issue as to whether a city can allow non-citizens to vote strictly as a city issue, on the argument that immigrants, non-citizens, illegal immigrants should be able to vote because they pay taxes. Yeah, that's an argument. Now, I'm not a big fan of this argument. So what the city did, I mean, there's a lot of pressure to do this. By the way, San Francisco already has that. San Francisco, you can be a non-citizen and vote for local issues within the city. So what the LA City Council did is they kind of caved and decided to send a draft ballot language back to a committee for additional study because several council members said, we have to look at it again. By the way, that vote to send it back was unanimous. And, you know, allowing non-citizens to vote, I have a problem with it because one of what makes America America, and this, and now we're talking about, of course, 250 years that America has been around, and one of the biggest issues, the creation of the first democracy, modern day democracy in the world, was that it's a vote of the people by the people, but citizens, it's. As Abraham Lincoln would say, it's government of the people and by the people. But that means of the people, by the people who are Americans, not foreigners who come in. Illegal aliens, non-documented people are foreigners. They are not citizens. Now, the argument is, should they get a path to citizenship? Should we kick them out? Should they be allowed to declare asylum or ask for asylum? That is a different issue. The issue is, do we allow non-citizens to vote? San Francisco says yes. LA City is on the verge of doing it. And is this something that is actually going to happen in the future? Well, I'll tell you, in all the red states, there's no chance that's going to happen. But the super liberal states, yeah, maybe. And I'm not a huge fan. So just stay in tune for that one that's coming up in the next or the next few political battles. Okay, let's go ahead and take some phone calls. Patricia.
2: Oh, hello. I'm Patricia. Thank
1: yes, you
2: for
1: are.
2: Taking my call.
1: Yes.
2: Yes. Is this Bill Handel?
1: It is.
2: Oh, okay. I have a lawsuit against a nursing home back east. My mother died in 2019.
1: Your mother died in 2019? How old was she? Like 130?
2: Yeah, she'd be 100 and something right
1: wow.
2: now.
1: Wow. All right. Good for her. Okay.
2: Do I sound that elderly?
1: Yeah, you do. You probably sound older than that. Yes, you do sound that elderly, but you have your cognitive abilities.
2: Functions and all.
1: Yeah,
2: right,
1: you're fine.
2: Right. Well, okay. My question is, the attorneys, I'm computer illiterate. I don't own anything in the line of computers.
1: Mm-hmm.
2: I don't do emails, this and that. The law office, I have supposedly been passed to a super lawyer, one of those super ones. Well, mm-hmm. I haven't had contact with him verbally, but the office said, are you available to do a deposition in March or April?
1: Okay, let me ask you
2: to
1: this.
2: Make a all
1: right,
2: long
1: Patricia.
2: Story short, who
1: right,
2: Patricia. Handles this?
1: Yeah. Hang on a minute. That's what I'm going to ask you. Where is the law office?
2: Buffalo, New York.
0: Okay, and they want a deposition, and you don't have a computer or any of that.
2: And they know that.
0: Pardon?
2: They know that.
0: Okay, then you tell them, I'll be more than happy to give you a deposition. You just tell me where to go. And it has to be within half a mile of my home, and it's up to them. The people that want to depose you, not probably dispose to, but the people who want to depose you have to arrange where that's going to happen. And they will find...
2: Words, that's not for me.
0: Mm-hmm. Pardon?
2: That's not for me. That's not for me, because I call the law library.
0: All right, then who's it for? Who's being deposed?
2: Me.
0: Then it's not for you. I mean, of course it's for you. You're the one that's being deposed.
2: Oh, yeah, okay.
0: Okay, it is for you. So you call the law firm that has asked for your deposition.
2: Mm-hmm.
0: And you tell them, I don't have a computer. You tell me where to go. Then say, I can't give you a deposition. I'm not flying out to New York. I don't have a computer. That's going to be your problem.
2: Yeah, that's not my problem.
0: Right. You tell them that's exactly what you tell them. You tell them that's your problem, and they'll tell you where to go.
2: Oh, I'm sure they know it. A super lawyer.
0: I don't care.
2: A super
0: I don't care.
2: Whatever.
0: If they're deposing you, Patricia, they have to make arrangements for you to give them a deposition within your circumstances. They can't force you to buy a computer and learn how to use it. They can't force you to go to New York. All they can do, if they want a deposition, they have to arrange it for
2: you to do
0: it
2: easily. Is there a time limit to do that?
0: No, not really. You know what I wouldn't even ask? They can bring in a court reporter and set up a computer in your house, and you can do it via Zoom.
2: And they have to do it.
0: They have to do it.
2: Why am I doing their job?
0: You're not. You tell them you're not going to do their job. Jeez, Patricia.
1: Okay, so let's say you're doing everything right when you're driving, and all of a sudden you get rear-ended, or you get T-boned, or you're walking in a big box store, and all of a sudden you slip on some oil, or you slip on something, and it's not your fault. 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

0: Welcome back. And it's Handle on the Law, Marginal Legal Advice. May. Hi, May. Welcome.
1: Hi, Bill. My friend got arrested for domestic violence, and I posted bail for her, and which is fine. And then her husband, or the guy that called the police on her, called me in to and basically offered to pay me back because felt sorry, he shouldn't have called the police, blah, blah, blah, blah, and he wants to get back on her good side. So, okay, fine. I texted him and goes, hey, you know, your wife said you're going to pay me back for the bail. You're going to make a $1,000 payment until the full amount is paid. Here is the first, I sent you the Zelle request, the first payment, and, you know, please pay me by the end of the week, which he responded, understood, and he did make the first payment to me. But I just want to make sure, like, is there anything else I should get in writing?
0: No, if he's paying you, well, I mean, you can get a note, but, is he going to write you a promissory note? If you can get a promissory note from him, I owe you X dollars, and I will pay you, sure, that would help. It would help a lot. How much money are we talking about here, May?
1: $5,000.
0: All right, it cost you $5,000.
1: Yeah.
0: Wow, so it was $50,000 bail, correct?
1: Yeah, I think that's the California minimum for domestic violence.
0: Wow, okay, so you're out $5,000. At this point, there's nothing you can do unless you have him write you a promissory note and see if he will. I wouldn't, by the way, if I were him. I wouldn't at all. On the other hand, if he's back with the girlfriend, she can say, please do me a favor and write a promissory note to May saying you're going to pay. And if you don't, you're never going to get laid again. There's a lot of stuff you can do. But, at this point, no. But that's not to say he's not paying you, by the way, right? Did he stiff you already?
1: No. I'm not worried about money because she will pay me.
0: Oh, then what do you, if you're not worried about money, what do you care, May? What are you asking me?
1: I want him to pay. I don't want her money.
0: I understand. But if he's offered to pay and you're not worried about getting paid, what are you asking me?
1: Just in case if he doesn't pay, that I can have proof to go pick him.
0: Okay, then now we're back to promissory note. And now if it was me and I offer to pay back you the $5,000 and you ask me to write a promissory note, I would tell you to go pound sand.
1: Okay, I'll ask
0: that's
1: her
0: why. Now, this is not a legal issue anymore, May. Now we're just talking about relationships. So what I would do is just leave it alone. See if you get the next payment. If not, girlfriend gently prods him and says, come on, don't you think it's fair to pay May back, please? And depending on their relationship, I wouldn't demand it if I were you. I'd go the other way.
1: Okay.
0: All right. That's what I would do. Ed. Hello, Ed. What can I do for you?
2: I was in an auto accident, which I caused, and I'm wondering, the insurance company won't pay.
0: Your insurance company won't pay. Wait, your insurance company will not pay the other driver. Do I have that right?
2: They will not. They will not pay. And I've been sued by the plaintiff.
0: Did they give you a reason why they're not paying?
2: Yeah, they don't believe the guy is correct. He's.
0: But you told him. But wait a second. You told them you are at fault and liable.
2: Well, I was the one that rear-ended the
0: okay, then you are liable. What is it, the insurance company? Did they give you a reason why they're not paying the guy that you rear-ended?
2: I don't know. The guy saw 50 doctors, and maybe his.
0: Crap. Yeah, that's all. Yeah, but don't worry about that. That's crap, Ed. I mean, they're going to sue you for $5 million, and, that means he's going to get virtually nothing. But it's a question of liability now, especially if it's soft tissue. Yeah, my neck hurts, and I went to chiropractors.
2: Yeah, we don't
0: and it's 2 years.
2: Really
0: and,
2: hurt.
0: Yeah, of course not. Of course not. But that's besides the point.
2: Anyway,
0: now we're talking about a question of liability.
2: Should I get
0: okay,
2: a defense attorney?
0: Okay, here's what's going on. Okay, got it. No, you don't need a defense attorney for yourself. You turn it over to your insurance company. They have to defend you. And here's what's going on.
2: Is that what you're saying?
0: Yeah, here's what's... They have to take care of it because that's part of your insurance is that they take care of it. You go, here, take care of it. Now, the issue is, as to they said no, I'll tell you why they said no, is because they don't believe him either.
2: Yeah,
0: they think he is a malingerer, is what they call it. Yeah, that's why they're saying we're not paying jack for you. Now, they have to pay for property damage. Okay, they have to pay for property damage.
2: The property damage was taken care of. Fenders.
0: So they paid for the property damage. Now you have personal injury, and you're being sued. You turn it over to your insurance company, and you go, you guys take care of it. Now, they can say, we're willing to go to, hang on a minute, we're willing to go to court, and then they defend you. Or they write them a check for a couple of $1,000 to go away. That's the way it works. You're not going to hire an attorney and spend that kind of money. You're not.
2: Okay, well that guy hired an attorney.
0: Of course he did. He hired a personal injury attorney. Of course he did.
2: Yeah, and I got the summons.
0: That's correct. We're going to go through this again, over and over again. You turn it over to your insurance company and say, here, you take care of this.
2: Which is where
0: you have paid for that, Ed.
2: Yeah.
0: You paid to have insurance defend you. Oh, he hired a lawyer. Of course he hired a lawyer. Oh, he claims huge damages. Of course he did. He wasn't injured at all. Probably not. I mean, there are soft tissue damages that are real, but the majority of them, are they real? I tell you what happens is lawyers have you go to doctors who write the notes. Diagnose on the other side. In other words, more serious than it is because the insurance company says it's not as serious as you say at all. So somewhere in the middle comes reality and the other side absolutely hires a lawyer. You know, the plaintiff absolutely does. The defendant has the insurance company. And by the way, if there's no insurance, the lawyer drops the case. Instantly drops the case. If you don't have insurance and you rear end someone, there is no lawyer that's going to touch it. It's all about insurance coverage, and it's all about how much, and it's all about how serious the damages are. It used to be in the world of personal injury when I first started practicing. It was an equation of three outside of the car being repaired. You took your damages and you, let's say you had a soft tissue injury and you went for, and I'm just throwing a figure. I don't know. Okay. You went for $6,000 worth of damage or $3,000 worth of medical bills. It was split in thirds. Lawyer got a third. Doctor got a third. And, the plaintiff, you got a third. Well, those days are gone. And what ends up happening is insurance companies, someone will argue, oh, I hurt my neck, soft tissue. Okay, here's $100. Or we're not going to pay you that at all. You don't like it? Sue our insured. Go ahead and sue for a case in which there's $3,000 worth of medical bills. That's what the reality is now.
3: Okay, let me talk to you about your privacy. And there is none there. I mean, that's done. Online, anybody can find out anything about anybody. I can find your home address. 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

0: Welcome back. Handle on the Law. Bill Handel here. Marginal legal advice. Kathleen. Hello, Kathleen. Welcome.
1: Hi. I have a problem with an attorney that was assigned to me by the by a commissioner. And
0: why did you need to be assigned a an attorney?
1: Oh, I didn't have any money to get one.
0: Oh, and, so, but this okay, is not so this a, was, hold on a minute. So this was not a criminal court. This was a civil matter, correct?
1: No, it's criminal.
0: Ah, okay. What'd you do? What do they accuse you of doing?
1: Okay, well, they're saying that I destroyed somebody's Ring camera, and that it was, these are allegations when I first got the letter in July from the city attorney. This is a city attorney thing.
0: What did you do? They're accusing you of destroying someone's Ring camera.
1: Yeah.
0: Did you?
1: Yeah, I tossed a dish towel at it one day when I was getting my mail because it was right in my face. And I didn't like that, so I just
0: So it's on the mailbox, facing you as you open the mail. Is that correct?
1: No, as you open the door, it's right in your face. It was.
0: Okay,
1: and then they removed
0: it. Okay, hold on a minute. You open the door to get your mail. Where is the Ring camera?
1: It was right next to the mailbox.
0: So it's next to the mailbox. And it's on a public, it's on your mailbox? Is the mailbox yours or is it a community mailbox?
1: Well, that mailbox is actually mine.
0: Put a camera on your mailbox facing you when you open up the mail.
1: No, not on the mailbox, next to it.
0: Okay, on a pole?
1: No, just glued to the front door, the street door. And I share that door with another neighbor upstairs.
0: You got me. So there is a door that is between you and the mailbox, correct?
1: Yeah, the street door.
0: The street door. I didn't know streets had doors. I don't quite understand this.
1: No, it's an apartment building. I'm on the second floor.
0: Okay, it's an apartment building. Got it. And so you walk outside of your apartment, the door, and you're looking at a mailbox, and there is a camera that's at the mailbox or right next to it facing you as you're opening your mail. Is that correct?
1: Yeah.
0: Okay,
1: yeah.
0: Got it.
1: From the street. Okay.
0: Okay, so I got it. Okay, and so you covered it up with a towel, correct?
1: Yeah.
0: Okay, and they're saying you destroyed it.
1: Yeah.
0: Okay, so let me ask you, how old are you? Kathleen?
1: I'm old.
0: No, how old are you?
1: 76.
0: 76.
1: No, I'm 76
0: so,
1: with no...
0: All right, so they
1: with,
0: charged...
1: Hello, with no they, criminal
0: okay,
1: record.
0: Okay, that doesn't matter. They charged a 76-year-old woman who put a towel on a Ring camera. They charged her with a crime. Okay, and what are the charges? You destroyed the camera, but you didn't. You just covered it with a towel, correct? If someone took the towel off,
1: right.
0: The camera works
1: exactly.
0: Fine, right?
1: Right. So I asked, so I showed up at court, and then they kept postponing it. Yeah. And the first attorney, she was terrible. She was an alternate defense attorney. And they would never tell me why I couldn't have just a regular public defender. And they said, well, there's a conflict somewhere. And they won't tell me what that is.
0: Yeah, that's kind of bizarre.
1: Bottom line
0: is, I understand the conflict.
1: That is.
0: You don't have two defendants.
1: Yeah, I agree.
0: So that doesn't make any sense. Okay.
1: Exactly.
0: But they won't tell you did they tell you what the conflict was?
1: No, they still never have. And so when I went to ask for real evidence that shows destruction of the actual Ring camera, according to the allegations sent to me by the city attorney, the attorney that was now assigned said that I was paranoid and sent me to the mental health court. I just went there on Wednesday and I talked to a real doctor, a real psychiatrist, an MD, and he said that I'm not paranoid. And then I could go back to court. So I went back to court the next day. The judge in that court said, okay, everything's fine. You're just going to go back to the same court and we'll send the case there. So I went exactly what they said. That would be on a Thursday. I went and I couldn't get rid of this attorney. And I said, well, I'm stuck with him. And he wouldn't even appear physically there.
0: Was he able to do it via Zoom? And did the court allow that, or he just didn't show up?
1: Yeah. Yeah, you know how they do, it's called law something or other, and they show up on video.
0: Okay. All right. Do you understand how nuts you sound, Kathleen? Do you have any idea how completely out of your mind you sound? You sound like a fruitcake. You really do.
1: I know, but the doctors would not agree with you. Because he asked me what happened.
0: I'm not talking about you being nuts and paranoid. I'm just talking you being across the board. The way you're talking about being charged as a 76-year-old woman with the destruction of a Ring camera when you put a towel in front of it and the city attorney is charging you and you're obviously being charged with, I guess, a misdemeanor. And they're not letting you have an attorney, or they're forcing you with another attorney. Kathleen, you're crazy. But thanks for the call. I really appreciate it. Arlene. Hello, Arlene. Welcome to Handle on the Law.
2: Thank you for taking my call. I work at the post office, but the machine had fell on my foot. And I've been to the doctor. They said I have a crushed nerve. So they sent me to therapy for 1 year. So the doctor said that there's nothing they can do for my foot because my foot is not healing. But he put a boot on my foot. There's no job at the post office for open toes. So they said they're going to put me on a list. If they have opening any job for that, they let me know. So I don't know what to do right now because I can't go back to work.
0: So you have permanent disability. You have a disability claim. That's what you have.
2: So where do I do that?
0: How do you do that? You get a work comp lawyer who does disability and workers' comp.
2: Okay.
0: Have you still been working?
2: No, I haven't been working for a year.
0: And how have you gotten money for the last year?
2: They've been sending me a check.
0: You've been getting your normal pay.
2: Right.
0: Okay, and so have they stopped paying you?
2: Yes.
0: Okay, and so it's a couple of months down the road. You have to look for a workers' comp lawyer. I don't know how it works with the post office, but that's where you need to go, because there's a whole world of that. You may have permanent disability. You may be there are jobs out there that do allow you to work, but at the post office, not. There's seniority, bunch of different issues there. So I'd get definitely a work comp lawyer who's dealt with the feds before. Let me tell you about a problem that I had, and that is I had to put my mother into an assisted living facility when she got older, and I did. The problem is I didn't know which one to go to. What do I know about assisted living facilities? So I ended up putting her in one near my house. Convenient. Wrong decision. That was absolutely a disaster there. Shouldn't have put her there. 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And that was even more of a nightmare because that one didn't work out either. 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
7: Hey, Lewis, welcome to Handle on the Law.
8: Hi.
7: Hi. It's Lois or Lewis?
8: Lois, L-O-I-S.
7: Lois, got it. All right, Lois.
8: Okay, I'm trying to condense this as much as possible because it's pretty complicated, but I, out of the clear blue, got a letter from State Farm Insurance saying that my claim had been denied. I have no connection with State Farm. I called them. They said that they had a police report filed by me on Pacific Coast Highway parked when a truck backed into me, and never happened. I never parked on Pacific Coast Highway. They won't give me any information. I wanted a copy of the police report. They said they need to protect their client, information.
7: No, that's a crock. You got a letter? Is that what happened? Or you got a phone call?
8: Yeah. No, a letter saying that the case had been denied.
7: Okay, then don't worry about it. You never filed it? It's been denied? Okay, you're done. What do you care?
8: Well, the problem is, I think there may be some fraud along the line with maybe my insurance company, because what happened
7: Call your insurance company.
8: They won't give me any answers.
7: Wait a sec. They won't give you any answers about a claim that was or was not filed?
8: No.
7: That is crazy. You're saying, you call them up and you go, hey, was a claim filed of any kind against me? And they say, we can't tell you that?
8: This is where it gets complicated. I did go back. I did have a claim for damage. It was a hit and run, and the guy left a note. He said he would be more than glad to pay my expenses. I went and got estimates anyway, because I knew if he didn't follow through, I needed to follow through with my insurance company. So I gave the claims to the gal. I had on one of the estimates, I had a separate little side claim that I wasn't going to use to process. And when my truck was in the shop, the guy called me. He said, I don't have the right claim number. And evidently, the gal sent the smaller claim that had nothing to do with what I was trying to get done. And I called her. I said, hey, you got the wrong claim number. Send him. It was always a voicemail.
7: All right. Lois, you've lost me. Bottom line is, a claim has been denied by a company you don't have anything with. It's not your insurance company. It's a company that you have nothing to do with. You've never filed against. And they just said it's been denied. Okay. Now what?
8: Okay,
7: it's not going to affect your record. Your insurance company is not jacking up your rates.
8: I'm not concerned about that. I'm concerned about the guy paid over $4,000. I called her back. Again, it was voicemail to let her know that that was taken care of. I didn't need to follow through. I'm curious as to if that claim was paid out to somebody for over $4,000.
7: From your insurance company?
8: Yes.
7: And they won't tell you if money was paid out on a claim against you.
8: I went over and even talked to the branch manager.
7: That is weird. That is, you know what? I don't understand how a claim is filed against you and they go ahead and pay the money and won't even tell you that it's been settled. They go, nope, we're not gonna, that's weird. I don't get it. And I don't know where to go on that. I truly don't know where to go. What are they going to say? Do I have an insurance policy with you? Nope. Can't tell you whether you do or not. Nope. Won't tell you if we've settled the claim on your behalf. Nope. Won't tell you if anything's been filed against you. What do you do with that? I mean, I have no idea what to do with that.

0: down. Let me see. Robert. Hello, Robert.
1: Hi. Good morning, Bill.
0: Yeah.
1: Thanks for taking my call. I know you want to get out of there.
0: You know what? I have no patience with anybody, but I actually enjoy doing this. I love harassing people. Yeah, it's lovely. Hey, all right, what can I do for
1: about
0: you?
1: About 8 years ago, my mom and dad got divorced, and my mom kept the house. She thought she can pay for the house and maintain the house. The house started falling apart on her. And during that time, I was looking for a home. I had $200,000 to put on a down payment on my dream home. So she asked me, hey, you know what? Why don't you just invest that money into repairing the house? I'll put you on title. And that way, you know, when I pass, you can keep the house. I said, okay, that's cool. So I wanted to make sure my money was secure. So I told my mom, hey, mom, how about if we go to the county recorder? And we become joint tenants on the property. She said, sure, let's do it. We went, we signed, we got fingerprinted, everything. Cool. Then after that, I hired an attorney, and I put the property on a trust it was called the Amesco Trust, which is our last name.
0: And okay, so
1: my mom
0: and I were joint. Let me get this straight. You own the property.
1: Yes.
0: Okay, your mom and you own the property. Mom dies.
1: Correct.
0: Property is now in your name. And then you
1: No. She hasn't died. She hasn't died.
0: Oh, she hasn't died. So right now, who owns the property? The trust or you and your mom?
1: Okay, I'm getting there on the trust part. So I fixed the house up. I dumped a bunch of money, did the roof, everything. I fixed it all up. Then my mom starts having all these raging parties, starts babysitting, starts destroying the house. I put marble floors, brand new drywall, roof, everything. I went crazy on the house. And I kept telling my mom, hey, mom, I'm going to take care of this house because we're going to go back to where we were at. And she started getting annoyed. To a point where she told my brother about it. My brother didn't know that we were doing this, that I was on the title. And now my brother and my mom wanted to get me off the trust. She went consulted with an attorney. I got a letter from an attorney saying, your mom feels that she was forced into doing this. And I'm sure she didn't tell the attorney that I dumped $200,000 into the house.
0: Yeah, I'm sure. I mean, she can. Yeah. Okay. You want to know, whether or not your brother has a case? I don't know, or your mom. I don't think
1: no,
0: so.
1: No, no. I want to know if the trust is still valid because I received a letter from the attorney.
0: It doesn't matter. Hold on. You received a letter from an attorney representing the trust?
1: No. A different attorney.
0: Who does the attorney represent?
1: Yes.
0: Who does the attorney represent?
1: My mother.
0: Mother. Okay. And she is arguing that her placing the property into a trust, because I assume she then transferred the property to a trust or transferred to both you and mom. That's a confusion. Okay. You put $200,000 into the house.
1: Correct.
0: Mom was going to put you as a joint tenant on the house.
1: Correct.
0: Okay, you now are joint tenants with your mother, correct?
1: Correct.
0: Okay, where's the trust here? What does the trust have to do with anything?
1: Okay, so what I'm saying, since I got this letter saying that that she no longer wishes the trust to be valid,
0: what trust?
1: It was before when
0: what
1: we went to the county
0: trust?
1: Recorder?
0: I don't understand. You're mixing me up. There's a piece of property that is owned by you and your mother in joint tenancy. Now there is a trust out there somewhere. What does the trust own?
1: Correct, yes. The property.
0: So you and your mother don't own it as joint tenants. The trust owns the property. Is that correct?
1: Oh, right. Okay. That's correct. Correct.
0: Okay. Boy, you're making it difficult. Okay. You got a letter from your mother or your mother's attorney saying what? That
1: correct.
0: She wants to undo the trust?
1: That she thought that she was... forced into signing that trust, the whole process, the county recorder part and the trust part.
0: Who's the trustee?
1: We're both joint tenants on the
0: trust. Okay, she wants to remove you. Wait, no. You can't be joint tenants of the property if a trust owns the property.
1: The trust owns the property, right.
0: Yeah,
1: okay.
0: You're too confusing here. I hate these calls. I hate them. It's a trust. No, it's owned and joint property. No, it's in my name. No, it's in the trust. No, I'm a trustee. No, I'm not the trustee. The trustee is someone else who is also an owner. Okay, thank you. Makes me feel really good.
2: 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Why? 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
10: Star-shaped object is among the latest files the Pentagon's released about unidentified anomalous phenomena.
11: One of the videos was captured just last year by the U.S. Pacific Command. The footage was taken on January 1st over the Yellow Sea, and it shows an unidentified object that looks like a six-point star. President Trump has demanded transparency regarding unidentified flying objects, aerial phenomena, and alien life. But the Pentagon has previously said they found no evidence of aliens or extraterrestrial intelligence. They've suggested other reasons for these unresolved cases, including lack of sufficient data. They say the private sector is welcome to provide their own expertise. And in the meantime, they will continue to release new files in the coming weeks on a rolling basis.
10: That's Fox's Madeline Rivera. England's headed to the World Cup semifinals after beating Norway 2-1. They'll meet the winner of the match between Argentina and Switzerland, which is now underway. 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

0: Glenbeck Weekend. Glenbeck is on.
1: Well, hello, America. Welcome to the Glenbeck program. We're glad you're here. Gee, what a surprise. Graham Plattner might be a dirtbag? Who would have seen this coming besides, everybody? This is an amazing and remarkable story. We're going to go into that here in just a second. As America celebrates its 250th anniversary, this milestone is also a time to reflect on the enduring relationship between the U.S. and Israel, our greatest ally. President John F. Kennedy once said, "Israel is not created in order to disappear. Israel will endure and flourish." These words captured the spirit of a young democracy determined to survive. 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All right, so in Politico, an ex-girlfriend of Graham Plattner alleged that the Marine Senate hopeful broke into her home and raped her about 5 years ago. Well, that was a dark period. She came forward to Politico recalling the alleged rape in graphic detail and providing corroboration. And she's done this before. She did this at the New York Times, but the New York Times downplayed it. She felt she really, after seeing what was happening in the New York Times and how the New York Times handled her, but also the other woman who came out and said the same thing and how the New York Times handled this, she said she needed to take one more stab at it. And so she did. Now everybody is starting to jump ship on this guy. I want to start with, let me go to the story first, because I really want you to feel this story. It was late 2021 in Maine, woman at home at night, man she's dated on and off, nothing serious, the kind of thing that fades. He says, "Hey, I want to come in." He's hammered, like blackout drunk hammered, lets himself into her house. He's drunk. She says, "Stop, stop." He doesn't. She kind of wrestles him away. She runs into the bedroom, closes the door. He comes into the bedroom, and she said, "And that's where he raped me." She kept saying, "Stop, stop, stop." She said, "You know, there is this single moment," she'll say years later, "where the thought finally formed in her mind, this is no longer my choice. He might kill me. Just stop fighting." She did. Now, that's the accusation. He says, no, that wasn't. Graham Plattner is the guy. And until this morning, he was the Democratic Party's nominee for the United States Senate. He's an oyster farmer. He's a Marine, a working class outsider who was going to retire Susan Collins and stick a thumb in the eye of everybody he called an oligarchy. He denies this. He says it is false, categorically untrue. Time to the ballot deadline. I'm going to get to that here in a second. He denies it. That's important. But I also want to tell you that the denial is not part of the story. It's not the story, at least. The story is the year that came before this denial. Because the moment the allegation hit, the people who built him began quietly and all at once to set him down and walk away. And the endorsements peeled off by the hour. And I want you to notice when they left, not a year ago, now. Let me show you the file on this guy. Not the assault allegation. Set that aside. Unproven. Denied. You know, everything else. everything else that was known about this guy, the tattoo on his chest. It's a death head, a specific one. The SS wore on the caps of men who ran the death camps. He said, I didn't know. Honestly, guys, you'll relate to this. I don't know if women can relate to this. Do you know a single guy who would have that tattoo and wouldn't know? Guys are fascinated by old Nazi movies and documentaries. Been watching them for our whole lives. You didn't know? Then an old acquaintance surfaced who remembered him showing it off years earlier and calling it something he had pride with. He said, my token cough. That means you know exactly what it was, but he covered it with a Celtic knot, and then he moved on. Then there were his own words, written and deleted, telling women who had been assaulted to take some responsibility and to act like an adult. There were the messages he sent to women who were not his wife, who he just married a few months before. Then there were three former girlfriends describing something volatile. One of them said that he had physically held her down. He denied that one, too. He called himself, in his own defense, far from a perfect boyfriend. And he blamed a dark period. Oh, it was a dark period. You know, I've had dark periods in my life. I've never beaten a woman or raped her. I've never held a woman down. Anyway, every single time, the men who had staked their names on him looked at the file and made the same calculation. He went through a dark period. And he's not the only one. He's not the only one. You know, there might be one or two important issues here. One of his defenders sneered the critics only wanted only perfect candidates off the Harvard Law conveyor belt, as if an objection to a Nazi tattoo and a trail of frightened ex-girlfriends were just a matter of etiquette. As if character were a luxury for people who, you know, could afford to lose. They all could read the file. Everyone could read the file. It was sitting open on the table the whole time. They chose not to read it because they needed to win. Because he might be able to beat Collins. Because he could stop them being whoever they need to be stopped at the time. And when the goal is big enough and the enemy is frightening enough, a man will hold a document in his hands and decide, I'm going to put this down for a minute because I don't need to look in that document folder. That is the whole machinery, and we've talked about it for months, of ends justify the means. It's not the people. It's not that people don't see. People do see it. They see it and they price it in. They look at the warning and they weigh it against the prize. And the prize is so big and so heavy, so the warning gets rounded down to nothing, to a dark period, to a mistake we've all made. Are you perfect? To one or two less important issues. I'm not hiring the Pope. Now watch them leave. Not because something finally became wrong. It was wrong a year ago in plain sight. They're leaving now because it finally became fatal. And I'm going to get to why is it fatal now? So, you know, this is not conscience arriving late. This is all arithmetic. The number changed. The answer changed. They were never doing moral math. They were doing electoral math and calling it principle. And the two happened to point the same direction until today, when it no longer points in the same direction. So, now, where are you? Because this was never a story about the Senate seat in Maine. And if you let it stay one, you're going to miss the entire thing. This is a story about the file that you keep. What does that mean, Glenn? Every one of us runs an opposition research on the people we want to believe in. And when the folder turns up something that we don't like, we bury it ourselves. We all do it. We become the campaign bearing its own file, because the alternative is giving up something we've already decided we are going to have. At every single one of these turns, the same voice. This is a smear. This is out-of-state operatives. They're threatened by us. They hate us. Don't listen to them. I have to point out, because I want you to hear at least part of that again. I want you to know we've heard this ourselves on our own side. But I want you to listen to this again here, not as politics. I want you to hear it as marriage, because that is exactly word for word what an abuser says. Your friends are jealous. Your family never liked me. They're threatened by what we have. Our love is special. They want to take this from you. Don't listen to them. Listen to me. You know the truth. And the terrible genius of it is that the more warning signs pile up, the harder the target clings. And not despite the red flags, but because of them. And it might be because now she's too far in to admit, you know, that everybody around her was right the whole time. See, this is the pattern. That's the next pattern I told you that we would look for. Once you see the shape of it, you'll see it absolutely everywhere. It always runs exactly the same way. It starts with the love bombing. You, I chose you. I serve you. You're special. You know, no one has ever understood you and your problems. Yeah, people really have been bad to you, right? I get it. But we're going to go someplace. We're going to do some things the world has never seen before. Because I'm tired of them abusing you. The largest movement in the history of Maine politics. Then the first violation. It's small, and you let it go. Because everybody's imperfect. I mean, and look at how good this is going to be. Look at what we already built. Then a bigger one. But now you've got things invested. So you explain it away. Then the isolation. He goes to work on the people you love one by one because they're still able to see things clearly, and clarity is the enemy. He needs you surrounded by him and his friends, so only his voice is the voice left in the room. And by the time the big one lands, the one you can't explain, you're so deep, it just doesn't even feel like you're ever going to be able to escape. It feels like humiliation. I defended you to everyone. I gave a year of my life. If I walk out now, what does that make me? And so you stay. And you tell yourself the excuse. Pick your excuse. They're all interchangeable. Too much invested. Too far gone. Too embarrassing to admit. He's going to change. Something's going to change. It'll be worth it in the end. I'll be the one who saves it. Nobody in an abusive relationship believes they're in an abusive relationship. They believe they're in a hard relationship that they alone are strong enough to fix. That somehow or another it's going to change. And the lies don't shrink. Watch this, because this is the tell here. In a healthy thing, when you get caught, the offense gets smaller over time because you're actually correcting it. In an abusive thing, the lies get bigger and they get more destructive to your life outside of his world. Your job becomes affected, your money, your family, your name, because your world outside of him is competition, and it has to be burned down until he's all you've got left. Does any of this ring true with politics at all? And he keeps saying, it's them, it's them. And if you spot a problem, he says, I'm going to change. And it never changes. It only ever escalates. That's not a bug in the pattern. That is the pattern. And at the end of the road, there's a word for what you have found yourself in. And the word is cult. It's not a metaphor. A cult is just an abusive relationship scaled up to fill a crowd. Okay? Same isolation, same enemies list, same leader who's the only source of truth. Notice that? The only source of truth. Same members who have sunk so much of themselves that walking away would mean their whole life was a lie. And that person is going to defend that lie a lot longer then they'll defend the truth, because the truth doesn't cost them anything, and the lie costs them everything. There's got to be somebody within the sound of my voice who is listening, who are just thinking four words right now. Yeah, but Donald Trump. That's how this becomes inevitable. And let me explain, because you need to know the lesson from all of this. More in just a second.
0: Where you're from doesn't matter nearly as much as how you treat folks.
2: 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I mean, like, this dude has to be knocked over the head, like, hard.
0: More Glenn Beck next.

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0: So here's the lesson here, and it's not about politics. It's going to cost you something to actually take. A warning sign is not an obstacle standing between you and the thing that you want. That's how you view it. A warning sign. It's an obstacle standing between me and what I want. No, it is information about the thing you want. It's not a warning sign, something standing in between what you want. It's a warning sign about what you want. The red flag is not in the way of the prize. The red flag is a fact about the prize. You know, if you excuse it to get the reward, you don't get the reward minus one flaw. You get the flaw, and the reward comes later to collect what you owe. Character is not a line item that you subtract from the benefits. Character is the thing you're actually buying. Everything else is packaging. The oldest lie ever told to any human being is the ends justify the means, because the means don't stay means. The means are what you build your life out of. You don't get a good outcome by tolerating bad character and hoping it stays sealed in a folder. You get bad character every single time. The outcome you were promised turns out to have been the bait. When a family member at Thanksgiving, the one who you know loves you, the one with nothing to gain, says quietly, "I'm worried about you. I'm worried about what this is doing to you." Do we listen? Human nature is most times, nope. What we normally do is decide they've been captured. They've been fooled. They're not really your family anymore. We push them away. One more person who could still see clearly. Do we stay with our parties and our candidates because it's true? Or do we stay because we're too far in and leaving would be embarrassing? That's the question. I can't have everybody who's been telling me this be right in the end. Wow, what stupid pride that is. This is the same question women in an abusive marriage can't make herself ask, because the answer is too expensive. So how do you break the spell? Well, you don't yell at the person under it, because you cannot argue somebody out of a cult. You just become one more jealous hater in the story that he's told them. You have to break it the way you do in real life. So how do you break that in real life? Because I got news for you. What's happening with our political system is real life. And we're in abusive relationships. Plattner, I mean, boy, you want to talk about Democrats here, Mitch McConnell's dodging the bullet.
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0: Lisa, that would be this one. So how do you do it? Next.
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4: The U.S. is again launching strikes against Iran. U.S. Central Command says it was carrying out new attacks after Iran attacked a container ship in the Strait of Hormuz. Iran's Islamic Revolutionary Guard said earlier it had launched a strike on a ship because it was using an unapproved route through the strait. President Trump says the U.S. has 1,000 missiles locked and loaded if Iran were to carry out on a reported assassination attempt against him. Iran's new supreme leader vowed Saturday revenge for the slaying of the former Ayatollah Ali Khamenei, who was killed during U.S.-Israeli airstrikes. A U.S. congressman says he was detained by Israeli settlers in the West Bank. Representative Ro Khanna of California says his vehicle was blocked near a Palestinian village this week. The Democrat says settlers were joined by soldiers with Israeli Defense Forces detaining them for more than an hour before they were released. Khanna was on a trip to the Israeli-occupied West Bank. I'm Scott Carr.
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14: Walk into any hospital or watch any medical drama and you'll see surgeons wearing bluish green scrubs. But why that color? It's not just tradition, it's science. Surgeons spend hours focused on red tones, blood, tissues, organs. Staring at red for too long can create a green after image, making it harder to see clearly. Green, being opposite to red on the color wheel, helps reset their vision and reduces eye strain. Green also enhances contrast, making it easier to distinguish different shades of red. It minimizes glare under bright surgical lights and creates a more comfortable visual environment, allowing for greater precision during surgery. Originally, surgeons wore white, but bright lights made it too harsh on the eyes and stains became too visible. The switch to green was both practical and beneficial, improving vision, reducing fatigue, and creating a better surgical environment. Matt Murphy, Fox News.

I ask, is it a complete coincidence that this is coming out at a time where you can't run a new primary, and you're just about 7 days away for the party to be able to pick, hand pick a new candidate for Maine? Now, color me skeptical, but who's supposed to choose your representatives, the people or the party? Because look what's happening here. The Democrats are going to replace, most likely, if he's out by Tuesday, and he will be. Otherwise, Democrats don't have a choice. The Democrats can replace him after just a few weeks after the primary already chose him. Because these new allegations are so serious, they're just the old allegations. They just, you know, now you just have to believe them for some reason. They have to be investigated. But he should not be a U.S. senator. But who is picking this? Who's picking this? When did the parties know that there was real trouble? If there were warning signs before the primary, why wasn't it dealt with then? Why ask millions of people to vote first and then sort it out? Again, I'm a cynic, but the calendar is strategy. If he steps down now before Tuesday, there's no new primary. The voters don't get another, you know, another chance. Party officials get to choose the replacement. It's legal. It's not healthy at all, but it's legal. Healthy and legal are different questions. But we've seen this before. Joe Biden, the decline, that didn't happen overnight. Everyone knew it. Americans watched it unfold for months. Everyone knew it, no matter what they say. After the primary was over, the nominee changes. The voters who had already cast their ballots didn't get another chance. Would they have picked Kamala Harris? No, the party made that decision. The party made that decision. This is how self-government changes. Not with tanks in the streets. It's just one exception at a time, one emergency, one procedural workaround. Trust us, we're going to pick this person for you. You know, we spend an awful lot of time worrying about the dictator that might come someday. But history teaches us something entirely different. Freedom isn't surrendered to a tank in one dramatic moment. It's usually traded away a little bit at a time. One rule, one deadline, one party meeting, one carefully managed process until the people realize, I mean, you're still voting, but you're just choosing from a list that somebody else already decided. You think the Fed is a game? Look at what the Democrats do. Look at how this is, they're selecting the primary candidate for you now. This is the second time they've done it. And you know what? I would say third, because they also chose Hillary Clinton. They were not going to allow Bernie Sanders to win. They keep saying they're for, you know, we're for democracy. We're for democracy. We're for fair and open votes. Oh, they're going to give you, you little plebe, they're going to give you the chance to pick from somebody the elites have already chosen. You just pick from that person. I mean, you can pick the person we just picked for you, or you could pick the Antichrist himself, fill in the blank on Republican. Now, let me switch parties here. Let me go with Mitch McConnell, everybody's favorite turtle. Schrodinger's turtle? Is that what it is? Because I'm not sure. Is he alive or dead? It's in the box. I think we only will know when we open the box and see. Here are the rumors, and they're rumors. If they're true, they're tragic. If the rumors are false, you know, then somebody needs to step up and tell the American people the truth. Either way, this is not how a constitutional republic is supposed to function. For 3 weeks now, the people of Kentucky have had almost no meaningful information about the condition of a man they elected to represent them.
His office has issued really carefully worded statements. He's recovering. He appreciates everyone's support. They don't say what happened. They don't say when he's going to return. They don't answer even the basic question every citizen has a right to. Can he still do the job? Is he still thinking? And this is not a cruel question, but the guy is a sitting senator. And it's a question that matters because this is bigger than Mitch McConnell. We watched America do this with President Biden. Everybody could see their own eyes, something seriously wrong. Yet they were told not to believe their own eyes. Don't. He's fine. Don't ask questions. It's irresponsible to notice reality. And here we are again, except not with the Democrats, Republicans. Republicans are now the mirror image of the people they criticized. You know, if your party has spent years demanding honesty about the president's health, you kind of have an obligation to demand honesty about your own leader in your own GOP. I try not to be about left versus right. I mean, I know I'm biased, and I admit that. I am biased. But this is not about left or right. This is about representation. You know, our founders fought a revolution over the idea that government derives its just powers from the consent of the governed. Consent requires representation. Representation requires somebody who is actually capable of representing you. I mean, we saw it with, what was it, Barbara Boxer, who was an absolute vegetable in the end. But her staff just told her what to do. That's not represent. I didn't elect the staff. You know, I think we have something new. No taxation without representation. Maybe it's time to add another one to that. No legislation without representation. You know, history. I'm old enough to remember history and a dangerous, dangerous lesson that we used to make fun of. When I was a kid, we used to make fun of this. The old Soviet Union, you know, used to hide the condition of their leaders. And what happens? Citizens begin to lose faith in the institution. Woodrow Wilson suffered a devastating stroke in 1919. For months, his wife effectively controlled the government. She was the president. She would take his hand, put it in hers, put the pen in her hand, put her hand over his, and then sign Woodrow Wilson. Like that little loophole made it right in her head, okay? Nobody knew about this. King George III, mental decline. It created a constitutional crisis because no one wanted to admit the king could no longer govern. The Soviet Union, when I was growing up, oh my gosh, these guys were dropping like flies. They would just disappear from public view. And they would say, he's got a cold. And it became a joke. Everybody's like, no, he doesn't have a cold. He's dead. Nobody trusted what the government said because the government had trained its people not to because they kept dying. And nobody would say anything. He's got a cold. A week later, he died of the cold. What a surprise. What a surprise. What's happening in Iran? Who's in charge in Iran? Well, the Ayatollah is. Well, the Ayatollah's son. We've just buried the Ayatollah, but don't worry, his son is. Of course, you can't see him. There's no pictures of him. There's no videos of him. He's just nowhere to be found. That's not a way a healthy country operates. First of all, if you're a republic tells the truth. Has to. Healthy republics tell the truth. Healthy republics understand that the elected office belongs to the people and not the politician or his staff. Is if a senator is temporarily unable to serve, tell us. If a president can't perform the duties of office, tell us. If there's uncertainty, tell us there's uncertainty. But can somebody, for the love of Pete, treat Americans like we're adults? No, because Washington now treats public office like private property. Seats are nothing more than trophies to be protected. Power comes be-
becomes something that you have to preserve. Just one more vote, one more committee hearing, one more political advantage. That's all we have to do. We just compromise this one time. That's how trust dies. That's why so many people believe Washington protects itself before it protects them. Could you get away with not telling your employer that you were brain dead? You know, your employer's waiting for you to come back and your wife knows you're brain dead. We're turning the machine off soon. You're brain dead. And your wife is like, no, he could be in next Tuesday. He's getting better every time. Would you think that's not just wildly dishonest? Here's why I say this. The office doesn't belong to Mitch McConnell. It didn't belong to Joe Biden. It doesn't belong to any politician. It belongs to the people of Kentucky, and in Joe Biden's situation, the people of the United States of America. The Constitution was never designed to protect your career. It was designed to protect the Republic. Mitch McConnell is he has been violating his oath of office for so long. Of course, one of his final acts would be to violate the Constitution. When politicians or parties place the agenda above actually doing

0: Vanity Fair and everywhere. The women who have just said this about Graham Plattner, the New York Times tries to smear or delete or minimize at very best. It's not about you. These people don't believe in anything but their power. They're using you. The question is anybody going to wake up? Because it's the same game being played over and over and over again. And we're never going to get to the next level until we solve this level. All right, back in just a second.
1: We don't need to agree on everything. Just enough to stand shoulder to shoulder. Glenn Beck is back in a minute.

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8: You know, I like to call Mitch McConnell Schrodinger's turtle. Kind of like the cat, you know, the cat is in all states until you open the box and actually view it. You know what I mean? So Mitch McConnell is in the box and he is brain dead and perfectly fine. It's only when you talk to him for 20 minutes that you understand what that cat really is or what that turtle really is. It's sad. And it's not about him at all. It's about the GOP. Stop it. Stop it. They care so much about power. Stop it. And the families of these people. There's not a single family of any of these politicians go, enough, enough. Dad's coming home now. Enough. Does any of them, care? It's really a sad story.
9: Hey, you know, we're doing our Bill of Rights all summer long. We're up to the Fifth Amendment. And it might be something for Plattner. Maybe we should send this to Plattner. He should learn this. He should probably learn this. Here it is, the Fifth Amendment from our Bill of Rights series. Listen just a little bit of it.

You don't have to say a thing. Don't say anything. Right? Just don't say anything. Just I would just recommend don't say anything. Plead the fifth. It's a great song. 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It's really critical that we teach this, so please teach it to your kids now. 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If you're not a member, sign up there. Otherwise, you can just get it on the app or, you know, glennbeck.com/torch.

0: I think about Providence often these days, the idea that we're stewards of our families, our communities, our own safety. 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
11: Iran puts up the stop sign. I'm Chris DeMeo, Fox News. Iran said it considers the Strait of Hormuz closed once again after a vessel using an unauthorized route was struck by a warning shot in the waterway. The Revolutionary Guard stating that Iran launched warning shots at a violating ship. Iran further reporting that the strait would now remain closed until further notice. U.S. Central Command saying a short time later that its forces began a third round of strikes against Iran. CENTCOM says that the strikes are being carried out at the direction of the commander-in-chief. War Secretary Pete Hegseth posting on social media, Iran made a poor choice. Now they pay. Meantime, Fox's Alex Hogan has more on the back-and-forth threats between the U.S. and Iran.
12: The supreme leader in Iran issuing his first written statement that avenging his late father must take place. And according to a Wall Street Journal report, Israel shared intelligence with the U.S. that it said indicated a fresh Iranian plan to kill President Trump. Trump says that orders have already been given threatening Iranian decimation if Iran were to carry out such a plan, writing in part, quote, 1,000 missiles are locked and loaded and aimed at the Islamic Republic of Iran with thousands of more to immediately follow should the Iranian government act on its threat.
11: That's Fox's Alex Hogan. The New York Times is fighting DOJ subpoenas seeking reporters' testimony and confidential sources tied to its reporting on security concerns with President Trump's new Air Force One. The Times calls it an attack on press freedom. The National Press Club is calling on the DOJ to immediately withdraw subpoenas. World Cup quarterfinals. England defeated Norway 2-1 in extra time. And England will now play the winner of Argentina and Switzerland, which is going on right now. The semifinal begins on Tuesday when Spain takes on France. The championship is next Sunday in New Jersey. 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
1: Hello, America. Welcome to the Glenn Beck Program. We're glad that you're here. Armie Dillon is joining us. She is the DOJ's Assistant Attorney General for Civil Rights. And she is on her way to Michigan. The DOJ is sending election monitors to the battleground state of Michigan ahead of its August primary. What do they think they're going to find in Michigan? They're not happy about it in Michigan. We'll talk to her in 60 seconds. I knew it. I knew I was getting scammed. End quote. That's one of my listeners, Linda. She said this to her chapter Medicare advisor. On a single phone call, she learned that the Medicare broker had talked her out of a Medicare plan she should have never left and has cost her thousands more. Unfortunately, stories like hers are not unusual. In fact, the DOJ recently sued three major Medicare brokers for allegedly claiming to be unbiased while secretly steering seniors into plans with the biggest kickbacks. Fortunately, however, for Linda, Chapter helped her get back onto the right plan, restored all the benefits she had lost, and saved her thousands of dollars on dental care alone. And she's not the only one. Chapter's helped thousands of people in this audience understand their options and find Medicare coverage that actually fits their needs. When you call Chapter, you're going to speak with an unbiased and licensed advisor right here in the U.S. who compares every Medicare plan available to you. No pressure, no sales pitch, just honest guidance about whether you're on the right plan or not. Talk to Chapter today. Dial #250, say the keyword Chapter. #250, Chapter. Welcome to the program, Armie Dillon. How are you, Armie?
2: I'm great. Always happy to be with you.
1: This is not popular in Michigan. Can you tell us what you're planning on doing, what the DOJ is doing now, and why?
2: Well, I'm going to push back a little bit. It's actually really popular with a lot of people in Michigan, including many legislators who actually reached out and specifically asked us to do this, because Michigan, like some other battleground states, has been rife with irregularities in recent election cycles. Both Republicans and Democrats have sent election monitors in the past to all these battleground states. And so some of the issues that we're going to look for in four jurisdictions where we're sending these election monitors, Detroit, East Lansing, Lansing, and Hamtramck, include, and I may have mispronounced that last one, include language issues. There's been no assessment by the DOJ in two of these jurisdictions that have high Hispanic populations as to whether they're complying with federal law relating to ballot access. There have been extremely long lines in the recent election in one of these jurisdictions that has a university on the campus in Detroit, I believe. And there is an admitted glitch in the poll book loading in the other one. So these are all based on actual irregularities that we've seen in prior elections. Now, when you look at how the Biden administration handled some of these hot spots, and I'm just talking about the primary, not the general, we're going to have a way expanded program in the general election. In prior election cycles in 2022, the person sitting in this chair in the Biden DOJ sent 9 election monitors in 2022 and sent 27 in 2024. So this is not unusual. This is something DOJ does regularly. People are just upset that Republicans are taking the integrity of our elections seriously at the DOJ level for a change. That is new, and they better get used to it.
1: Good. The news broke overnight that DOJ is sending letters warning election officials, I'm quoting, in all 50 states and the District of Columbia, they will face criminal prosecution over non-citizen voting. The letter signed by Assistant Attorney General Armie Dillon gives states 5 days to explain how they will comply with federal voter eligibility laws and how they will maintain clean voter lists. Non-citizen voting in federal elections is extremely rare, but Trump and his administration have falsely portrayed it as a widespread issue.
2: Well, so first of all, the word left out when that hysterical commentary from the left is knowingly. So if a state election official knowingly refuses to remove non-citizens from the voter rolls, that's illegal. That is a crime under our laws. And someone who does that and conspires to do that can be prosecuted. So I'm simply informing top election officials around the country, and it includes Puerto Rico and Virgin Islands, that this is their duty. Now, a third of the states have voluntarily complied with us, and we thank them for their cooperation. And in that effort, we have found hundreds of thousands of dead people on voter rolls, and we have found tens of thousands of names of suspected non-citizens that we are now digging into through our, immigration files to see whether they're appropriately on the rolls or not. In recent weeks, months, and even the last year and a half, we prosecuted numerous people at the Department of Justice for voting while not citizens of the United States. And it's indisputable, based on evidence that I've seen, that there are tens of thousands of non-citizens at a minimum on the voter rolls in just the ones that we've examined. And keep in mind, two-thirds of the states are fighting us in getting access to their up-to-date voter rolls, but we're using, other means to look at some of these. And so I think that's very concerning, Glenn. Your vote and my vote is very important and precious to us. And even if one or two people are canceling out our votes, that's a problem for me. That's a problem for you as a citizen, and it's a problem for the United States. So I think it's very important that people know this. And the other thing is, what we've learned is that many of legal residents of the United States, green card holders, for example, are not aware that they're not entitled to vote in our elections. So, this is educational as well. It's the duty of the states to not register those people and to inform them. And they're not doing that. I can tell you, as a 25-year California resident, you just check a box to say you're a citizen. What if you don't speak English that well, or you don't understand the distinction between citizenship and that green card you have that is a legal status? You'd be checking that box, and indeed thousands of people do that. And then they vote, and then they're, making themselves criminals and also subject to deportation. We don't want that for law-abiding people. So I think this is simply good hygiene of our voter rolls, and I think it is unfortunately necessary that we remind people of their duties. I know they're clutching their pearls, they're really upset, but if they're following the law, they have nothing to worry about.
1: You did this during the 2024 election. I mean, you had monitors everywhere. You personally were overseeing a lot of it. And I think Yes. That's one of the reasons why we had such, a clean role in some places. What did you learn from that? And how is this different at all?
2: So for the
1: election?
2: So what's different here is, so in the prior times I've done it, I've certainly done it for decades. I've been a Republican election monitor and lawyer over the years. And in 2024, November, I was in charge of the Arizona operation, and we had dozens of volunteers there. The Democrats had their own operation, their own war room, and dozens and maybe hundreds of volunteers on their side. And so we send our credentialed, in the case of a political party, you send a credentialed person. There's a process. You get to look at what's going on there. And in Arizona's case, for example, there were indeed irregularities, and there were misprints, and there was a wrong size paper in 2022. And, thousands of people were turned away from the ballots in Maricopa County. There were problems in Apache County. So that's one of the reasons why we're sending federal election monitors to Apache County this time around. Native Americans were not allowed to vote because of just complete incompetence on the part of county officials at that time. And so, what's different about the DOJ is we have a right to do this under federal law, so we don't have to ask for permission. We're going to go in and we're going to observe, just like, by the way, decades of lawyers at the Civil Rights Division have done in both Republican and Democrat administrations, and no one squawked about it the way that they are today. And it's a good thing when the federal government is there to ensure that the law is enforced. I think it makes everyone feel more confident. And, while we're just doing it for six states and nine jurisdictions in the upcoming primaries, most of the primaries have already occurred, you can look for a much more expanded presence on the ground of federal election monitors in the 2026 election, because I want every citizen who votes on both sides to feel confident in the outcome of those elections. Now, monitors alone are not going to help us do that. There's no federal monitor that's going to fix California's wacky ways and delays that they count votes, which is worse than almost every third world country. But at a minimum, we can ensure that there are eyes and ears there from the feds, and we can then, take action swiftly and step in. Now, this is not a substitute for private election monitoring. The parties are going to do that. I know that there are going to be congressional monitors going from, you know, I assume both parties. This is our sacred right and duty. It's part of the First Amendment to be able to observe what's happening as we cast our votes and ballots. And that was frustrated in 2020, as you know. Again, I was a lawyer who was with the campaigns at that time, and our colleagues were prevented from witnessing exactly what was going on in Detroit, one of the places I'm sending election monitors in the upcoming weeks, in Pennsylvania and Philadelphia specifically. And so people don't know whether they can trust the outcomes of those elections when there's cardboard taped over the counting areas, when there's right. mysterious incidents and occurrences that nobody bothers to explain, when people are taking thumb drives and moving them around and there's no valid explanation and witness to that. So I want to put a stop to all that chatter on both sides by having a very transparent process.
1: So I talked to the first assistant U.S. attorney in, I think, Central California. And he was talking to us about, you know, doing an investigation and saying, hey, we're just looking for any evidence. And if anybody has anything, they want to come forward and tell us about it. And he wasn't saying that there was corruption at the time. Do we have any updates on California? Have you found anything? Is it look clean? What's the story there?
2: I think you're referring to my dear friend and colleague, Bill Asaley, who's running the Los Angeles yes. Office and Investigations. And I'm not able to comment on what has been found at this time. We don't comment on the fruits of ongoing investigations, but I can promise you that whatever has been found so far isn't the end of it. And so absolutely people should come forward if they've witnessed, for example, just in Los Angeles, I was with Bill just a few weeks ago where we announced the indictment and later guilty plea of a woman who signed up untold dozens or hundreds of, I'm sure hundreds actually, of homeless people on Skid Row illegally because not that they're not entitled to vote, but she paid them to register to vote. That's illegal. She paid them for signatures on signature petitions. That's illegal. And she gave them her former home address to use as their voter registration address. All illegal, illegal, illegal. And we caught this one woman doing it thanks to independent journalists. And I'm sure that this is a much bigger problem. So we'd like to catch all of that fraud, and we'd like to put a stop to it wherever it's occurring in the United States. By the way, whether it's being done by anybody of any party, it is intolerable and it needs to stop.
1: Right. And how bad is the punishment?
2: We'll see. Sentencing hasn't occurred in that case. She is pleading guilty. So I think we'll see. But, I think it all depends on how many predicate acts you can prove and how long it's been going on, who else is involved. People don't do this in a vacuum. There's money to be made. There's big money. In states like California that have signature petitions, Michigan is another one, there's big money to be had in circulating these petitions. And there's fraud in petition circulation. And it occurs at the highest level and at the lowest level. And so catching the people who are shelling out the money would be the big prize here. And so we're definitely looking to follow those threads.
1: Harmeet, always good to have you on. Thank you so much. God bless you.
2: Thank you, Glenn.
1: Keep up the good work. You bet. Bye-bye. Harmeet Dillon, DOJ's Assistant Attorney General. She is on top of civil rights. All right, we're going to take a quick break. I want to tie something in that I saw at the Smithsonian. We've been here before. This is not new. We've been here before, and I want to share something when we come back here in just a minute.
0: Glenn Beck is back. After this.

0: 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I spoke to the president over the last weekend, and he said that he was he had just seen the special Golden Door, and he said, everybody has to see this. We're making it available now. It's the Golden Door from Ellis Island to the White House. If you're concerned at all about illegal immigration and what to do, we have produced a special for Torch. And it is available now on YouTube, and it is also available at torch250.com or on the app, the Torch app for the insiders, with the live Q&A that I did after the special last Wednesday. Now, I want to take you to something that Delia Ramirez, she's a congresswoman, this is what she posted. She just posted, ICE fatally shot a man in Texas. Listen carefully to this. ICE fatally shot a man in Texas. His son reportedly witnessed the death. The greatest threat to our safety is DHS, CBP, and ICE as they continue to violently attack our neighbors and trample the rights of our residents. Enough is enough. We must melt ICE Act and dismantle DHS. The greatest threat to our safety? Really? Now, go back and what I just said, how did this happen? What just happened? Because it sounds like, the way she writes this, an ICE agent targeted a U.S. citizen, that's what she meant by resident, right? And shot him in cold blood in front of his son for no reason. This is why you always have to go to the original source. Because people are taking her tweet and they are now saying, see, another senseless killing by ICE. But here's what actually happened. Okay, July 7, 2026, approximately 6:50 a.m. Central Time, ICE law enforcement attempted to conduct a vehicle stop as part of a targeted enforcement operation to arrest an illegal alien. The driver of the vehicle, Lorenzo Aguilera, an illegal alien from Mexico, attempted to evade arrest. From information that we're receiving, he rammed an ICE law enforcement vehicle, refused to follow multiple verbal commands, and then weaponized his vehicle in an attempt to run an ICE law enforcement officer over, resulting in the officer firing his weapon in self-defense. The driver was struck. The emergency services immediately contacted. Driver was transported to the hospital and passed away from his injuries. DHS OIG is now leading an investigation into the agent involved shooting. FBI Houston is leading an investigation into the potential assault on a federal law enforcement officer. This is a developing situation. Update the public when more information is available. Well, now that's a different story entirely, isn't it? Because in this version, the illegal alien tried to run over one of our agents who had to fire in self-defense. But depending on where you read this story, you'll have a totally different idea of what happened. That's how split we are as a country. Half of the country is calling ICE evil, and the other half is supporting them. Why? Well, I don't know which one is true. I suspect the ICE version is true, but you have an independent investigation going on to tell us which one is true. And by the way, I can guarantee you there was a vest cam. So which one do you think it is? The ICE agent pulled this guy over and then innocently shot him in front of his son. Oh, my gosh. Do you remember you remember the musical Hamilton? Oh, I hate this thing. Anyway, it was a smash hit. Liberals all loved it. He became their favorite founding father. He's one of my least favorite founding fathers. But you know what? Let me just point out something. The Broadway cast of Hamilton lectured Mike Pence from the stage about how scared they were about, I don't know, diversity or something. I'm sure the actors don't agree with immigration ideas from Trump, but ironically, Hamilton makes Trump look like a liberal on this. They're in the show Hamilton, and they're talking about how horrible Trump is on immigration. Well, again, it depends on whether you get your information from stage actors or actual history. Listen to this. This is from the special The Golden Door. Listen.
1: And from this same harbor, America imported men like Alexander Hamilton. He was an orphan from the Caribbean islands. Hamilton arrived after his mother died from tropical fever. He was poor, unknown, and born in a British colony. But he would go on to become one of the architects of the American Republic itself. Today, Hamilton is celebrated as an immigration icon. But Hamilton's actual views on immigration were far more complicated than the modern audience might expect. As America grew, Hamilton became increasingly concerned about what happened when immigration outpaced assimilation.
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6: The U.S. is again launching strikes against Iran. U.S. Central Command says it was carrying out new attacks after Iran attacked a container ship in the Strait of Hormuz. That nation's Islamic Revolutionary Guard said earlier it had launched a strike on a ship because it was using an unapproved route through the strait. A federal judge has tossed out the convictions of four more people who participated in the January 6th Capitol riot in Washington. The judge granted a request from the Department of Justice Friday, dismissing the convictions of the men, all members of the Proud Boys, during the 2021 riot. More than $400,000 has been raised to support the family of Lorenzo Arrugio, the 52-year-old husband and father of three killed by an ICE agent in Houston July 7th. ICE initially claimed that an agent fired in self-defense after they said Arrugio tried to weaponize his vehicle. Several witnesses to the deadly shooting were inside Arrugio's car. They're pushing back on the claims made by federal agents. I'm Scott Carr.
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20: In Graham, Washington, near Tacoma, four-legged lawnmowers care for the land surrounding a Pierce County Fire and Rescue Station.
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20: Jake Weigley, wildlife coordinator, says the goats that live at the station are great at eating through weeds, so firefighters don't have to spend their downtime with weed whackers.
21: Because the goats work for snacks and all the vegetation that's available here, it does save the taxpayers money because our crews are able to focus on training and responding to calls.
20: The goats' care is paid for by GoatFundMe fundraisers, but are their weed-eating efforts going to help prevent fires?
21: We're in a heightened level of awareness based on our snowpack and precipitation over the winter, but until fire season really gets started, we won't know how severe it will be.
20: And do the goats ever get to go on emergency calls?
21: If they were to find themselves at an emergency, no snacks would be safe.
20: Take pause. Joel Nadeau, Fox News.

You know, there has been a radical demand by members of Congress, and it's a very dangerous one, really, really dangerous. And it got them, you know, branded as and record as wreckers and you know, anti-American, and they were sent home early, like, you know, like a bunch of kids that wouldn't sit still. Here's what they wanted. They wanted you to prove that you were a citizen before you register to vote. Okay, show an ID before you cast a ballot. You know, that's the whole revolution. That is the thing. I mean, this is that's the thing. They want you to believe that the people asking for that are a threat to the republic, not the people who are not showing a voter ID to vote. Okay, you show a card when you buy cold medicine. You show your card. Well, I don't think Mike Johnson did when he got onto the Gulfstream, but he showed his card. You know, you have to show a card when you board a plane, when you open a bank account to pick up a package the government itself is holding for you. But you ask a man to show, you know, an ID before he shows, before he chooses who's president, and suddenly you're the extremist. Suddenly you're the danger. I got to tell you, this is so ridiculous. I went to several museums in Washington, D.C., and I found a few items that I thought were important. In fact, I took a picture of this. I'll have to send it to Ricky so she can post it online. I took a picture of two different ballot boxes. They were from the 1800s, and they were made of glass, you know, like hand-blown glass. And the reason why they were made of glass is because nobody trusted the people taking the ballots. I want to put it in the ballot box myself, and I want to make sure there's not some mechanism that separates my ballot from the other. I want to make sure I see mine going in. And then when you're counting, I want to see you take the lid off, and I want to see your hand go in and pick up the same ballots that I know I put in. Okay, this is from the 1800s. We've never trusted, nor should you ever trust, people when it comes to power. So a couple of weeks ago, small group of the House decide they want to, they want this Save America Act, proof of citizenship to register, photo ID to vote. It's passed the chamber already more than once, and every time it sails across the Capitol, dies in a drawer in the Senate. So a dozen or so members did something that almost nobody in the building has stomach for anymore. They stopped the machine. No, we're not going to grease the rules and let the floor run its pleasant little schedule while, you know, the one thing that everybody wants sits untouched. No, no. And the speaker's answer, this is before he got on the Gulfstream, which I'm still trying to explain. Where does the Speaker of the House get the money for the Gulfstream? It's weird. Maybe the government is paying for the Gulfstream. I don't know, but it seems excessive for one guy on a Gulfstream. But anyway, he had to send everybody home, you know, for the 4th. Here's the thing I want you to really take away from this, because this is what it either dies or it gets done. The people that, gummed up the works, they didn't go quiet. You know, a man who blocks the vote and then spends his recess apologizing for the inconvenience, then it's just theater. A man who blocks the vote and then stands in his own district and says out loud, "I did it, and I'll do it again until it reaches the president's desk," that man has leverage. That man is the reason this moves at all. Okay, so here's how this is supposed to work. Not through the front door, because the front door needs 60 votes, and the other side will never give it 60. So the plan is reconciliation, the budget process, where you only need a simple majority. 51, no filibuster to climb. To get there, you have to strip it down to the bone. Citizenship and ID. I'm okay with that. Drop all the extra riders, make it so clean that no Republican who has ever said the words election integrity into a camera can find any place to hide. You want to vote no? Great, vote no. Do it in the daylight and explain to the people back home why this bridge was just a bridge too far for you. It won't be easy. Never is. The Senate parliamentarian already has, you know, looked at the bigger version of this. It doesn't belong in a budget bill. Okay, fine. Whatever. Keep fighting. Keep fighting. The leader over there doesn't want to touch the filibuster and doesn't, you know, just doesn't want any of this, okay? None of it is a reason to fold. It is a map of exactly where the spine has to hold. And it comes back to a few people, the ones who will constantly take the arrows.
because leadership doesn't discover courage on its own. It gets dragged toward it by the people willing to be called names. You have called me, people have called me names, oh my gosh, for so long. I hear these people on the, you know, in Congress on the left say, oh, we're getting called names. We're getting called names. Stand in line, you rookie. We're getting death threats. Really? Are you now? You know, my family, you know, my children, I apologize to my children. I don't know how many times on 4th of July, because we were walking in. We wanted to stay together as a family and we had to have security on us. And at one point we had to duck into a gift shop because we had people who were following us. We would stop and turn around. They would stop, turn around. They were following us. Didn't know if they were hostile or not. Had no idea. We were just constantly, as a family, it felt under attack. We couldn't just be a family. And we're in this gift shop, and we're standing in the corner of this gift shop, buried back in the corner where nobody could see us from the outside or from the door, until we had the DC police arrive. And the DC police, there were like six of them came, who then had to escort the family to a vehicle so we could get out of there. It was awful. It was absolutely awful. And I can't tell you, I apologize to my children over and over again. I'm like, I'm sorry, guys. I'm sorry. I'm sorry. I'm sorry. I'm sorry. And my son looked at me. He said, Dad, we don't know life without this. We've grown up with this. Going someplace with you, it's what we expect. Don't worry about it. That's not right. It's just not right. I am not complaining about it. I know that it comes with the job. But for anybody who thinks that, you know, they're on the left and all of a sudden they're getting heat, look at the people that you have. Look at the people who have shot people on my side. Look at the number of attempts on people's lives. I've lost friends. So please give it a rest. Some of us have lived with this for 25 years and know our lives, our fortunes, and our sacred honor is not just something written down on a piece of paper. But every inch of movement, every inch of movement that you're going to see on securing the vote will come from people who have decided the insult and the hassle is worth it. And when it gets done, it will not be because the speaker had a clever week. It'll be because of a small number of people refused to let the building run smoothly over the top of a promise they made to you. I'm really done. I'm genuinely done being lectured about who the radicals are. Really? Really? You used to at least have a very small veneer, a very thin veneer of, we love the Constitution and the founders and we support all of these things. You're now democratic socialists who actually have people talking about the destruction of the country. You had Elizabeth Warren this week with somebody in Iran chanting death to America. Please, I get it. I know exactly who the radicals are, okay? I know exactly who they are. So, please, I'm done. You watch who's winning their primaries. You watch the socialists, the actual self-described, seize-the-thing socialist climbing the ladder, sweeping the races towards the controls of a national party, while the old guard stands there and refuses to say anything out loud. That's not a fringe anymore. That's a wing with the hand on the wheel. And in that same country, at the same moment, we're told the fanatics, the truly frightening people, are the ones who want to make sure that the person voting is who they say he is. No, no. I say return the glass boxes.
I want to see the ballot box clearly. And that's not extremism. That's the oldest, plainest form of trust there is. And I'll accept the outcome. If America decides they want to go socialist and it's a fair count, what am I going to do about it? What am I going to do about it? I'll fight and fight and fight, but I'm not going to cheat. If that's what the American people say they want, well, I'll continue to fight, but that's what they actually said. If you take this away, you don't have a democracy. You have something that no one has any reason to believe. The people who stand in the doorway right now, blocking all of this crap in Washington, until you get this done, they're going to pay a high price. You're going to pay a high price. But isn't the high price worth it? I mean, geez, look at the blood and everything that has been spilled for this. And this is the price at this time that we have to pay. Hold the line. Finish the things that we start. This one can get done. It can get done. But it won't get done if we say, I'm too tired. I don't want to fight this anymore. It's never going to get done. Once you say it's never going to get done, you know, the biggest fear I have is that Americans tire out and they say, I'm just tired of fighting. I just don't want to fight anymore. I just don't want to make this case anymore. It's never going to get done. Once you believe the republic is over, the republic is over. Once you believe that we will not have transparency in our elections, we won't have transparency in our elections. The entire thing is built on faith. Do not lose hope and do not lose faith. I personally think we're winning. I personally think there are so many good things that

0: 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Back in just a minute.
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18: 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A county government meeting in Pennsylvania's Lehigh Valley.

0: Woman, early 20s, steps up to the mic to speak.
1: My 2-month-old son was happily drinking milk from his bottle when he quickly started choking, turned blue, and went limp. My boyfriend transported our son to the changing table as I grabbed an anti-choking device and my boyfriend began assembling it. 2 pumps of the device and my son was conscious, gasping for air and coughing up milk.
0: They all went to the ER to make sure the baby was okay.
1: But upon arriving at Lehigh Valley Hospital, the diagnosis quickly became something so different.
0: One of the doctors had a theory.
1: She stated to my father and mother-in-law that we are young, first-time parents who got frustrated with our baby and violently shook him to make him stop crying, and a confession would only make things easier for us.
0: The parents were told to leave the hospital without their son, and he wouldn't come home for 7 whole months.
1: I'm a postpartum mom dealing with the grief and the trauma of my son being ripped from my arms. And I'm a mom who lost everything in less than 24 hours due to one doctor's misdiagnosis. Enough is enough.
0: And then the next person speaks. And the next one. The stories they tell form a pattern of parents walking into a Lehigh Valley hospital to get help for a child, only to leave without them. And the same doctor's name kept coming up again and again. A pediatrician.
2: I ask you, what kind of doctor does this?
0: That's what I wanted to know, too. From Serial Productions and the New York Times, I'm Diane Neary, and this is The Preventionist, a story about a doctor and the rise.
3: There's so many things I want to talk about and touch on. Let me just do a couple things here. We play Cut 4. This is the winner. CNN interviewed the winner of the Benjamin Franklin lookalike contest. Just to show you that, no, it's not you. It's not you. The world has gone insane. Here they are interviewing. Go ahead, Cut 4.
4: I thought it was just a little like nerd meetup and we all got to just show our like, you know, flex our brains and... It became the biggest thing ever.
5: Okay, congratulations on your win. Thank you so much for sharing it. Brianna, Laura, you can't beat this.
3: Did you notice they didn't talk to a man? Because the winner is a black woman. Again, it's a Ben Franklin lookalike contest. Now, maybe there was nobody else that entered that didn't, you know, there was no man that looked like Benjamin Franklin or other, like, I don't know, she's got the long gray hair. You know, maybe that's what it was. It was just such a horribly attended deal. But if there were actual candidates who are men who looked like, I mean, I've seen people that play Ben Franklin and look like Ben Franklin, and none of them are black women. Oh my gosh, we are so insane. By the way, I know that's to be true because I had a 20-minute conversation with Mitch McConnell last night. No, I didn't. And anybody, I could do a really bad playback of the conversations that were happening, but I'm not going to because Ricky said, please don't do that. But I can do it. I could. And the younger Glenn would have been doing it the whole day. But let me just say this. You know what the conversation, because I could have a conversation. I had a great 20-minute conversation with Joe Biden yesterday. And you know what it was? And you're wearing shoes today. That's nice. Your shoes. Oh, I'm wearing shoes today. You can have a 20-minute conversation with Joe Biden. You can have a 20-minute conversation with Mitch McConnell. But when did the GOP become the same people that we've

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5: New attacks on Iran. I'm Deborah Valentine, Fox News. The U.S. is carrying out a new round of airstrikes on Iran not long after getting a warning from the Islamic Republic's Revolutionary Guard declaring the Strait of Hormuz closed.
6: It appears that act of revenge by Iran was foiled when President Trump attended that NATO summit in Turkey, a country that borders Iran. With the ceasefire over earlier today, Israeli forces stopped a plot of their own. Troops from the IDF's Golani Division spotted Hezbollah fighters bringing anti-tank missiles into a building inside the southern Lebanon buffer zone. The IDF watched the terrorists bring these rounds into the building. They waited until the terrorists were all inside and leveled the building. The IDF said secondary explosions were seen afterwards. Recall last month, Hezbollah fired similar anti-tank rounds at an Israeli Merkava tank, killing all four soldiers inside.
5: Fox's Lucas Tomlinson reporting from Tel Aviv, Israel. The Department of War released a new batch of files on UFOs or UAPs. Fox's Madeline Rivera has the latest from Washington.
7: The materials released in this latest batch go back to the 1940s, and they come from different agencies, including the Departments of War and Energy, NASA, the CIA, and the FBI. One report was filed by security personnel at the Pantex nuclear plant near Amarillo, Texas. On September 1st, 2015, they described chasing down a flying object near the facility. They said the object did not make a sound, had no identifiable propulsion system, and was shaped like a diamond. President Trump has demanded transparency regarding unidentified flying objects, aerial phenomena, and alien life. But the Pentagon has previously said they found no evidence of aliens or extraterrestrial intelligence.
5: The Pentagon has suggested other reasons for these unresolved cases, including a lack of sufficient data. 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
2: Hello, America, from the nation's capital. This is the Glenn Beck program. We're glad you're here. I want to talk to you a little bit about Zoran Mondani and what he said, did a speech in New York City. It was radically different than, you know, any speech that I've ever heard given on 4th of July by an elected official. But I want to play part of it. And I want to talk to you a little bit about this socialism that we hear so much speak about. Just about everything that you know about socialism is probably outdated. And I'll explain that coming up in 60 seconds.
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4: As we mark 250 years, what do we see? We see a city of contradictions within a nation of contradictions. We see the wealthiest country in the history of the world, one where children go to sleep hungry while the world's first trillionaire hungers for more. We see monopolies that dominate every industry and oligarchs who buy elections. We see masked agents terrorizing our streets, eating food cooked by our undocumented neighbors before spiriting them away in unmarked vans. We see a nation whose immense wealth has been built by those with calloused, dirt-streaked hands, those who toil on factory floors and chisel into stone. And we see a nation that has allowed so much of that wealth to be held instead in the soft hands of a precious few.
2: The soft hands of a precious few. Let's just use Elon Musk. Has he not earned his money? I mean, I don't know how you earn $1 trillion, quite honestly. But does he not deserve what he has brought to the world through speech and technology, communications, what he has done for the world where they can now communicate freely in countries where you could not be free to speak? He's got the satellite system up. He's reinvented the car and given all of the tech. He didn't put a patent on it. He gave the patents away for free so anyone can use it. He is transforming the idea of space. He is building a space economy, which you won't understand for another 5 to 10 years. But when that thing hits, you will understand. He may have soft hands, but he's done the intellectual plowing of almost every field. I don't want to get this. I'm just tired of socialism. I'm tired. I just wish we could have an honest conversation. But we are dealing with so many people that are so uninformed. Yes, there are great disparities in wealth. Yes. And you say, and while they're buying elections, yes, like Soros. Do you mean Soros or is he exempt? Because I would like the money to get out of politics as well, but it's not an honest fight. Most people who are saying that's not honest. If you have a problem with all the money in politics, good, good. So do I. If you have a problem with corrupt capitalism, so do I. But the answer is not bigger government. But socialism will work. Let me tell you, America's been told a really simple story for a very long time. If America could only be more like Denmark. Now, we're not even talking about Denmark or Sweden, you know, or Norway anymore. We're not talking about that. They are talking about a different kind of socialism now. But let's just say they're talking about, we just want to be like Norway and Sweden. It's the favorite exhibit in almost every debate about capitalism in government. The Nordic countries, they're proof socialism works. But before you remodel your house after somebody else's blueprint, let's walk through the front door first, okay? Because the story that almost everyone tells you about Scandinavian nations leaves out the part that actually made Scandinavia successful. The leaders themselves reject the label socialist. Don't believe me? Look it up. The former Danish prime minister, Anders Rasmussen or something, came to the United States and addressed it directly. He said, Americans associate Denmark with socialism. Then he added, and I'm quoting, Denmark is far from a socialist planned economy. Denmark is a market economy. Wow, where are the posters for that? That's a remarkable statement. Imagine somebody insisting Texas is a communist state while the governor keeps coming out going, we're not, we're Texas, we're not communist. And yet the myth survives somehow. So what's really happening? The Nordic countries have built generous welfare states. That part is absolutely true. They provide universal health coverage, college is subsidized, heavily subsidized or free. Parents receive paid leave. Safety nets are extensive. But those benefits sit on top of economies that depend on capitalism every single day. Not just capitalism, competitive capitalism. Strong property rights, private ownership, entrepreneurship, open trade, innovation. Businesses that are expected to compete in the marketplace rather than survive on government protection. Those days are long gone. And this is the part that never makes it to a campaign speech. According to the Index of Economic Freedom, Denmark has consistently ranked among the freest economies in the entire world. The country most often used to argue against capitalism scores routinely as the world's freest capitalist economy. Wow, does that make you curious at all? At all? I mean, should we look into that? During the post-war decades, Sweden dramatically expanded government spending, the taxes, the regulation. By the 1970s and into the 1980s, economic growth slowed way down. Investments weakened. Entrepreneurs left. Some of Sweden's most successful companies and business leaders moved. They just moved out of the country. IKEA relocated ownership to the Netherlands. Tetra Pak moved to Switzerland. Sweden's relative standing among wealthy nations fell sharply for two decades. And then everybody turns away and doesn't say, so what happened next? Sweden didn't double down. Okay, they didn't double down. It reversed course. Governments from both the left and the right reduced regulations. They reformed the pensions. These are things we're not doing. They introduced private competition into education. That'll never happen, right? Today, more than 800 independent schools operate with public funding. Private companies run a substantial share of the Swedish primary health centers. Taxes were restructured. Markets were liberalized. The reforms were not a rejection of the welfare state. They were an acknowledgement that somebody first has to create the wealth to pay for it. It's really hard to redistribute prosperity after you've regulated prosperity out of existence. And that's what New York is doing. And here's another fact that surprises most Americans. The Nordic countries, they don't finance their governments primarily on taxing billionaires. Did you know that? Nope. They tax everyone. The cashier, the plumber, the teacher, the nurse, the mechanic. Not just the billionaire, everyone. In Denmark and Sweden, value-added taxes of around 25% apply to everyday purchases. So that means if you want this, your taxes are going to go up at the very bottom, and you're going to get a 25% VAT tax. You buy shoes, furniture, television, dinner at a restaurant, a significant amount of that, 25%, goes to the government. Income taxes are broad. Payroll taxes are broad. Consumption taxes are broad, meaning everybody pays them. And the system works there because almost everyone contributes. Now, do you think Americans are going to accept that? Because I don't. Would you trade that? Another myth deserves some attention here. Many people believe Scandinavia punishes wealth more aggressively than America. Nope. The reality is that several Nordic countries actually have abolished their wealth taxes because they don't work. Sweden, get this one, no longer has an inheritance tax. Norway is debating reducing its wealth taxes because the high net worth individuals are leaving the country. That's what's happening in California. Where are they going? They're leaving New York to go to Florida. They're leaving California to go to Texas. If it was all countrywide, these extensive socialist taxes, they'd leave America. Because the policymakers understand something every country eventually discovers, but we just don't. Capital moves. Entrepreneurs move. Investments move. Governments compete as well. And here's one of the biggest misunderstandings we have. It's on healthcare. Healthcare is free. It's not free. It's never free. Nothing's free. 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Now, different countries use different arrangements. 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The point is, it's not that their systems are bad. 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Somebody always has to pay. The bill doesn't just go away. It just arrives in a different envelope. Let me give you this. This is even more interesting. 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They all compete around the world, and their governments expect them to succeed because those companies generate the tax revenue that supports the welfare system. Why do you hate successful companies if they're expected to pay taxes? But our taxes, everything is so screwed up here. We've made special exemptions for everyone. Everyone should pay taxes. No successful business, no generous welfare state. It's that simple. You get rid of business, you don't have the welfare. Another ingredient that economists often point to, and that is trust, something we don't have. Sweden, Denmark, Finland, Norway consistently are the highest trust societies in the world. People generally believe their neighbors will obey the rules. Now, that's changing because of the border situation. Government corruption is relatively low. It's not here. Institutions enjoy broad public confidence. Not here. Look at the fraud that's going on. That kind of social capital is incredibly valuable because it lowers the transaction cost. It simplifies regulation. It allows systems to function with fewer layers of enforcement. Trust, you cannot legislate trust. It develops over generations, and once it's gone, it's gone. And that's why culture matters, and institutions matter, and history matters. I'm not selling the Nordic model down the river, and I'm not saying it's perfect. It has its strengths, it has its weaknesses, like every system designed by human beings. The real lesson here is not about socialism versus capitalism. The real lesson here, I think, is about intellectual honesty. If somebody proves or points to Denmark as proof that socialism works, now you have the information. You have to say, would you acknowledge the Denmark's commitment to private enterprise and taxes? If somebody praises Sweden's welfare system, you want to mention Sweden's market reforms after 1990? Well, Finland, their public services. We want to mention Finland's strong support for private business and global competition. You know, good ideas don't travel alone. Neither do bad ones. The danger comes when we import only the policies we like while ignoring the conditions that make them possible. It's like pointing to a championship football team and deciding the secret to winning is a fancy stadium. No, it's not. Yeah, but look at the stadium. It's visible. Yeah, but the years of practice? I don't see that. Well, but they may not be visible. Well, it's really the secret is the trophy. No, it's the discipline that you don't see in the case. The welfare benefits are visible, but the productive economy underneath often isn't. And every society eventually faces the same question. How much can you distribute? The answer depends on the other question that comes first. How much can you produce? That's the question that humbles governments. History's filled with nations that become wealthy and then debate how to share the prosperity. History's also filled with nations that try to distribute prosperity before they've created it. And those stories always end the same way. The pie shrinks. Everybody receives a smaller slice. The Nordic companies remind us something worth remembering. Markets create wealth. Governments redistribute that wealth should you choose. But you can't redistribute wealth that no longer exists. And that's what New York needs to learn. Back in a minute.
0: Glenn Beck will be right back.

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0: So I was at the Midway on June 6th, USS Midway, and I talked briefly about the history of Midway Island and how the U.S. came to possess it. Did you know that? Do you know how the Midway, how we got those islands? This is the craziest thing. Bird crap. We're out in the middle of nowhere, and a captain, this is in the 1800s, in an island, pops up, and it's a little teeny island, and he's like, oh my gosh, look at that, it's full of bird crap. And at the time, because we needed fertilizer, bird crap was worth a fortune. And so we're like, we claim this bird crap for the United States of America. And it turns out to be one of the critical battles in World War II. And a lot of people just think that everything is just meh, but that the right to say meh has been earned and paid for by somebody. This speech is available now at glenbeck.com/torch. Watch all of it. It's really good. Here's a clip of it. Cut 8.
1: It is our 250th anniversary. 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How many of us remember what we're even living in today and the value of this freedom? The things that we see, the things that we're able to accomplish, the God we can praise or not praise. For the first time in human history, men live like they've never lived before. And most Americans say, meh. Remember where we have come from. Remember what it has taken. Remember those who have sacrificed so we can say, meh.
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7: The U.S. is again launching strikes against Iran. U.S. Central Command says it was carrying out new attacks after Iran attacked a container ship in the Strait of Hormuz. That nation's Islamic Revolutionary Guard said earlier it had launched a strike on a ship because it was using an unapproved route through the strait. A federal judge has tossed out the convictions of four more people who participated in the January 6th Capitol riot in Washington. The judge granted a request from the Department of Justice Friday, dismissing the convictions of the men, all members of the Proud Boys, during the 2021 riot. More than $400,000 has been raised to support the family of Lorenzo Arrugio, the 52-year-old husband and father of three killed by an ICE agent in Houston July 7th. ICE initially claimed that an agent fired in self-defense after they said Arrugio tried to weaponize his vehicle. Several witnesses to the deadly shooting were inside Arrugio's car. 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

0: And now we're arguing about birthright citizenship. Why all these suicide packs? The 14th Amendment was specifically written for the children of freed slaves, not for people who fly in, have a baby, and claim instant citizenship for the child while the parents stay illegal. That's insanity. That's not what the authors intended, and pretending otherwise is madness and wildly dishonest. We're also not the destination of import for false and dangerous ideologies, nor corruption from people who come here fleeing corruption. The Somali fraud cases. People were brought here under the promise that they would strengthen America. And what happens? With some of our own politicians' help, they set up massive welfare scams, ripping off the very taxpayers that welcomed them here. We brought you in to make America better. And now you're stealing from us? That is not the huddled masses yearning to breathe free.
1: That's a clip from Golden Door, the 14th Amendment and Somali fraud. I talked to the president over the weekend. He said, I just saw the special. He says, great. Everybody should see this special. You'll learn an awful lot. And you'll learn that immigration is not a suicide pact. It's called the Golden Door. It's available now at glennbeck.com/torch. Tom Homan is, with me. He is our border czar. And the guy who went in and fixed Minnesota, what an incredible job. That thing was spiraling out of control, and you just show up and it takes care of itself. So thank you for that. Thank you.
2: Yeah. It didn't take care of itself. The president called me up one morning, woke me up and said, you need to go to Minnesota and fix this mess. And I said, when? He said, today. So I went up there within a few hours. I was on the ground in Minnesota.
1: So I saw something, gosh, just today where it was Mom Donnie on 4th of July saying that these guys just show up in masks and unmarked vans and they're just taking all these people away. Can you respond to that?
2: Yeah, well, you know, what Mom Donnie doesn't understand, we're doing the same thing we've done for decades. We're enforcing immigration law. And the reason we're wearing masks is because of the 8,000% increase in death threats. I mean, just not against the agents, against their spouses and their children. So same thing I've yelled at every Democrat on the Hill that says take the mask off. I said, we'll take the mask off when you stop going on national media and comparing ICE to the Nazis and the secret police, because you are driving the hate. You are driving the hateful rhetoric that's causing the spike in attacks. I said, so why don't you support ICE, because they're enforcing laws that you wrote. So if they're the secret police for enforcing that, what's it make you? You wrote the law. Right. So stop the hateful rhetoric and masks can come off quickly.
1: There's no chance of that happening, is there? They don't seem to be slowing down. And I don't understand, how do you deal with a city like New York that's a sanctuary city and they're not going to comply? How are we a country if cities can just pick and choose what they want to do? And they're becoming more and more belligerent about it.
2: Exactly. So, you know, thank God Todd Blanche and his people are filing lawsuits against sanctuary cities. And some are looking good. A few, we've had some recent setbacks in a couple of them, but you got radical judges that make decisions not based on law, but out of hatred for the Trump administration. But we're appealing those decisions. So I really think we'll be successful in the sanctuary city lawsuits. Because, you know, and what I explained to, you know, Governor Hochul, and we want to talk about Minnesota, Governor Hochul just signed legislation that ended our 287G agreements with some, you know, big sheriffs in New York State. She refused for any county jail to work with us on retention space. And I sat down with her, explained to her what we did in Minnesota. I says, you know, the way we fix Minnesota, we gain support from the local sheriffs so we can arrest the bad guy in the safety and security of a jail, which is safer for the agent, safer for the alien, and safer for the community. One agent arrests one bad guy. But what you force us in Minnesota to do, since they're a sanctuary state, we got to send a whole team out, which is six or seven people on a fugitive team, fugitive operation team, to go arrest somebody in the public. So if you let us in the jail, rather than, you know, six people on the streets looking at this guy, we got one person in the jail. It just makes sense. And that's how we won Minnesota. We got unprecedented support. So that caused us to take more of agents off the street and do it in the jail. And I explained it to Governor Hochul. And I said, because when you force us into the street, we got to send teams out there to do that. When we find the bad guy, which we will, many times are with others. Others that are in the country illegally may not be a public safety threat, but they're coming too. So it results in more agents in the streets. It results in more collateral arrests. And it's a community safety issue when you release a public safety threat back
1: to the public. How does she respond to that?
2: Completely ignored and signed the legislation 3 weeks later. And that's why I told her, okay, now you forced us to send more agents to New York to enforce immigration law when it would have took less because you took the efficiencies of the jailway. And what she's ignoring is the fact now we can't rent a bed from a sheriff. So every illegal alien we arrest in New York will be immediately put on an airplane and sent out of state. How does that benefit the immigrant community? And, you know, they're going to go through
1: the
2: proceedings.
1: Process.
2: Yeah. They have no access to their family because we moved them out of state. So it wasn't about protecting the immigrant community. This is about her supporting sanctuary.
1: Isn't there something in the Constitution about the supremacy of the federal law?
2: Absolutely. And I think that's why DOJ is all over this, some of these sanctuary cities.
1: You think that's coming next?
2: Well, they've already filed lawsuits against several. And we got to keep doing it. I know Todd Blanche is serious about it. President Trump's serious about taking these sanctuary cities on. But what sanctuary cities are causing because of their policies is we're going to flood the zone. I mean, we got 10,000 new agents, about 8,000 around border right now. All these new resources are going to be assigned to sanctuary cities because that's where the problem is. We don't have that problem in Florida, right? We don't have that problem in Texas. The sheriffs and chiefs are working with us. So when you take that efficiency away and we got to send more fugitive teams out, that's where the surge of agents are going to go, to sanctuary states like New York.
1: When you put the agents, or maybe you didn't do it, but ICE agents went in and they were serving at airports, I think, during the shutdown. And I went through an airport and they were handing out water and they were polite and nice. And I thought, this is the best PR for ICE I've seen. You have to hire more people to do all these things. They are so hated by some. Are you concerned at all about them turning dark at all just because of what they have to go through, that they just become callous?
2: No, I think, you know, like every agency, there's bad dentists, there's bad doctors, and, you know, every police agency has their share of issues, but I think the men and women of ICE that perform remarkable under the stress. The airports, President Trump, again, I had more jobs than Marco Rubio because he called me up that one day and says he needs agents at the airport. What do you think about agents at the airport, Tom? I said, I think it's a brilliant idea. He goes, good, you're in charge of it. So, but doing that, number one, we're able to secure the airports because a lot of TSA agents are out. We're secure the exit lanes. We're able to, you know, move people through the lines quicker, get the traveling Americans through the airport quicker. But it also did what you just said. It put a new face on ICE because they don't have to wear masks in the airport because they're not doing operations, right? Mm-hmm. And it got people to interact with them. And they understood, look, these are great people. These are moms and dads too. You know, they have children, they have families, and they're simply there to help the American people travel and keep the airport safe.
1: This birthright, or the birthright citizenship, you know, in Texas, we've seen this birthing center that is China. Are there ways, are you guys going in and arresting and breaking that? Is there anything you can do to the people who are running those things?
2: Sometimes yes, sometimes no. But HSI, Homeland Security Investigation, has increased the birth tourism investigations. People who come under, who lie in the application, come under false pretenses. You know, they're coming here for business or coming here, you know, for pleasure. In fact, they're coming here for birth. So HSI is looking at the birth tourism investigations. They've tripled down on it, especially after the Supreme Court decision. So, you know, it's unfortunate the decision came about. I'm not an attorney, I can tell you, birthright citizenship is a major driver of illegal immigration, number one. But number two, more concerning, is the national security issue. When you have hundreds of thousands of U.S. citizens from China and Russia and other countries who are not our friends that can come back to this country and change.
1: How real is that? People would say, oh, please, it's mostly not bad. How real is that?
2: It's real. I mean, if anybody thinks, you know, China is not our friend, and I don't think Russia is our friend, and they're the two biggest countries that deal with coming to the United States for birth tourism. You got Chinese and, you know, the North Mariana Islands and Guam. I mean, it's a real issue, and it's something we're looking at right now. We're tripling down on it because of the recent decision. It's just going to inspire more people taking advantage of it. It's a national security issue that could have been fixed with the right decision. But now we got to live with it, and we got to deal with it.
1: President told me maybe 6 months ago, we were talking on the phone, and I said, how concerned are you about this birthright citizens? And he said, I'm concerned. He said, I have hope that they're going to do the right thing, but not a lot of hope they're going to do the right thing. But don't worry. We have some things we can do. Do you know what he was talking about? What can we do?
2: Well, I think, again, we deal with the national security issue and hold people accountable that are involved in that. But also, you need to push Congress to make some changes. And Congress has, I think, Supreme Court leaned toward this is the issue of a Congress. So Congress needs to step up and do the right thing. But, again, I don't have a lot of hope in them either. You know, I hope they do the right thing. But, you know, same thing with, you know, the Save America Act. I mean, isn't that the right thing to do? So we'll see. But President has punted that over to Congress and asked Congress to take a hard look at this and make something happen. So let's hope that happens.
1: Can you give me some stats on, like, how many people were here when you came into office? How many people are gone now? How many are self-deporting? How, I mean, we had a slowdown there for a while of getting the bad guys out because you were dealing with things like, you know, Minnesota. It just feels like that. Is this on track?
2: Yeah. Where are we? The ICE arrests are record pace. There was a slowdown. I even talked about slowdown. When I looked at it, it was like down 14%, higher sometimes. But the Department of Homeland Security was shut down. And yeah. I was up there along with my chief of staff. We sat these negotiations to open DHS up. And I can say without a doubt, the reason DHS was shut down is because of Minnesota and what they saw happen in Minnesota. And because they said it. Everything they brought up was about Minnesota or Chicago. But when I sat down and explained, well, we fixed that. We're already dealing with identifiers and uniforms. We already have body cams. We already deployed body cams. Matter of fact, the money you're holding up gives us $120 million to buy more cameras. Hmm. So we fixed this issue. So, you know, they didn't want to, you know, see ICE improve. They were trying to shut down ICE or trying to take authority.

0: Every mile will be in the ground.
1: By end of next year. They're building wall quicker and cheaper than they did during Trump 45. CBP is doing a great job.
0: Wow.
1: And thanks and for that, with the help of Department of War, too. They're on the ground, too, helping us.
0: Tom, it's great to see you.
1: Great seeing you, sir.
0: Good to have you here. Thank you so much. God bless you.
1: All right, buddy.
0: Keep up the good work. And please thank all of the officers for what they do.
1: God bless every Border Patrol agent, ICE agent out there.
0: Yeah, thank you.
2: If you believe the truth still matters, you're in the right place. Glenn Beck will be right back.
3: You know, I was just reading an article, and it was a list of market downturns for the U.S. economy. Now, it got me thinking. Markets crash, things go up, things go down. It doesn't seem to be a matter of if or when, right? I mean, the Depression, 1929, the Recession, 1937, the flash crash, 1962, oil crisis in the 70s, Black Monday, 1987, dot-com bubble, 2008 crisis. 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
5: I have to tell you one story I learned at the National Archives about the Declaration of Independence, and you will not see this on any copies. It's only on the original. On the original, if you go to see it, look at the lower left-hand corner. You will see a man's handprint, this giant print of a hand. And they went back and they were trying to find out when that print was done, and they look in pictures and they can't see it until about 1924. It's not there in like 1919 or 1920 in a photo, and then the first time it appears is 1924. Well, between 20 and 24, it was at the State Department, just hanging out open, okay? This is why you can't see and read any of the words, because it was just open to the open air. And they put it in the smoking room. Preservation's changed a little bit. So they put it in the smoking room, and it's open, and they think that somebody just came up to it, you know, smoking and drinking at the State Department, like, this document is great. And just put his hand on it. I hope that he was drunk enough so he, when he lifted his hand, he didn't see the print and go, oh, crap.
6: Don't tell anybody it was me.

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7: Iran puts up the stop sign. I'm Chris DeMeo, Fox News. Iran said it considers the Strait of Hormuz closed once again after a vessel using an unauthorized route was struck by a warning shot in the waterway. The Revolutionary Guard stating that Iran launched warning shots at a violating ship. Iran further reported that the strait would now remain closed until further notice. U.S. Central Command responding a short time later and saying that its forces began a third round of strikes against Iran. CENTCOM says the strikes are being carried out at the direction of the commander-in-chief. War Secretary Pete Hegseth posting on social media, Iran made a poor choice, now they pay. Meantime, there's more on the back-and-forth threats between the U.S. and Iran.
8: The supreme leader in Iran issuing his first written statement that avenging his late father must take place. And according to a Wall Street Journal report, Israel shared intelligence with the U.S. that it said indicated a fresh Iranian plan to kill President Trump. Trump says that orders have already been given threatening Iranian decimation if Iran were to carry out such a plan, writing in part, quote, 1,000 missiles are locked and loaded and aimed at the Islamic Republic of Iran, with thousands of more to immediately follow should the Iranian government act on its threat.
7: That's Fox's Alex Hogan. Two people are dead and five others wounded in a shooting at a street festival in Toronto. Police briefly warned of an active shooter before securing the scene, but say the suspect or suspects remain at large. The annual festival celebrating Latin American culture draws thousands of visitors each year, and the investigation is ongoing. The semifinals are set for the World Cup. England defeating Norway 2-1 in extra time. Argentina topping Switzerland 3-1, also in extra time. The semis start on Tuesday with France taking on Spain. The championship is next Sunday in New Jersey. 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
7: Strikes. I'm Deborah Valentine, Fox News. New U.S. air strikes on Iran after Tehran's Islamic Republic's Revolutionary Guard declared the Strait of Hormuz closed.
8: It appears that act of revenge by Iran was foiled when President Trump attended that NATO summit in Turkey, a country that borders Iran. With the ceasefire over earlier today, Israeli forces stopped a plot of their own. Troops from the IDF's Golani Division spotted Hezbollah fighters bringing anti-tank missiles into a building inside the southern Lebanon buffer zone. The IDF watched the terrorists bring these rounds into the building. They waited until the terrorists were all inside and leveled the building. The IDF said secondary explosions were seen afterwards. Recall last month, Hezbollah fired similar anti-tank rounds at an Israeli Merkava tank, killing all four soldiers inside.
7: Fox's Lucas Tomlinson reporting from Tel Aviv. The new Federal Reserve chairman is set to testify before Congress this week.
9: It'll be Kevin Warsh's first Capitol Hill testimony Tuesday as the new Fed chair, expecting to talk monetary policy before the House Financial Services Committee. The U.S. Central Bank chief, required by law to testify before Congress twice a year in February and July. Also expected to appear before the Senate Banking Committee on Wednesday. Warsh was tapped by President Trump to replace former Fed Chair Jerome Powell, who the president dubbed as too late Powell for refusing to lower interest rates. Warsh has signaled that he's more friendly to rate reductions. Jeff Manasso, Fox News.
7: Toronto police say two people were killed, four hurt Saturday night when gunfire erupted during the St. Clair Festival.
10: I mean, just the brazen, despicable quality of this exchange here, the amount of danger to the members of the public, as the mayor commented, is just so unacceptable.
7: Deputy Police Chief Frank Barrito, no suspects in custody. In the World Cup semifinals, Argentina takes on England Wednesday. Spain plays France Tuesday. The winner is headed to the final on Sunday, July 19th. 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
0: They say everything happens for a reason, but I suspect everything happens for a reason. Like this commercial break. Did you need 15 seconds away from music? Or 15 seconds to eat a Reese's? Perhaps it's true. Everything happens for a Reese's.
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18: Dean.

0: U.S. is again launching strikes against Iran. U.S. Central Command said Saturday it was carrying out new attacks after Iran attacked a container ship in the Strait of Hormuz. Earlier, the country's Islamic Revolutionary Guard Corps said it launched a strike on a ship because it was using an unapproved route through the strait. This comes after President Trump said Iran wants to continue talks, and the U.S. has agreed to do so. And a U.S. congressman said he was detained by Israeli settlers in the West Bank. Scott Carr has more.
1: Representative Ro Khanna of California says his vehicle was blocked this week by a group of settlers near a Palestinian village. The Democrat says the group of settlers and some soldiers with Israeli Defense Forces detained them for more than an hour before they were released. Khanna was on a three-day trip to the Israeli-occupied West Bank, where he and his staff toured a demolished Palestinian village. I'm Scott Carr in Washington.
0: And I'm...
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0: 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How does that happen? 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
4: I'm Bill Hemmer, and these are the most impactful moments in American history. On November 5th, 1831, Nat Turner was sentenced to death for leading a bloody rebellion. 11 weeks prior, on August 21st, Turner and a group of more than 70 enslaved African Americans killed nearly 60 white people over the course of 3 days. In the aftermath, 30 slaves and one free black man were sentenced to death for their participation in the rebellion, 19 of whom were executed. Turner escaped for a time, but was later captured and hanged. This insurrection in Southampton, Virginia, shook the entire system of slavery and raised debates over emancipation. It was a defiant and violent moment in our country's history, setting the stage for a larger armed conflict in the years to come. For more, go to foxnewspodcast.com. I'm Bill Hemmer, Fox News.
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10: This is a Fox News alert. I'm Deborah Valentine. Republican U.S. Senator Lindsey Graham of South Carolina died Saturday at the age of 71. His office posted to X that the senator passed away following a brief and sudden illness. Fox's Chad Pergram reports from Washington.
11: Henry McMaster, the governor of South Carolina, has just put out a statement saying that Lindsey Graham is irreplaceable and we shall not see his likes again. And I think that kind of encapsulates Lindsey Graham. It doesn't surprise me that he had just been to Ukraine. He was somebody who was always on the move. He had been overseas. He's somebody who had been, you know, working on the Ukraine issue, had been working with President Trump.
10: The late senator's office said Senator Graham's family appreciates prayers at this time and asks for privacy. Senator Graham served in the U.S. Senate from 2003. He chaired the Senate Committee on Judiciary from 2019 to 2021. New U.S. airstrikes on Iran after Tehran's Islamic Republic's Revolutionary Guard declared the Strait of Hormuz closed.
12: It appears that act of revenge by Iran was foiled when President Trump attended that NATO summit in Turkey, a country that borders Iran. With the ceasefire over earlier today, Israeli forces stopped a plot of their own. Troops from the IDF's Golani Division spotted Hezbollah fighters bringing anti-tank missiles into a building inside the southern Lebanon buffer zone. The IDF watched the terrorists bring these rounds into the building. They waited until the terrorists were all inside and leveled the building. The IDF said secondary explosions were seen afterwards. Recall last month, Hezbollah fired similar anti-tank rounds at an Israeli Merkava tank, killing all 4 soldiers inside.
10: Fox's Lucas Tomlinson reporting from Tel Aviv. In the World Cup semifinals, Argentina takes on England Wednesday. Spain plays France Tuesday. The winners head to the final on Sunday, July 19th. 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

0: Trump is paying his respects to the late Senator Lindsey Graham. Graham died unexpectedly late Saturday at the age of 71. Early Sunday, Trump posted his condolences on social media and called Graham, quote, one of the greatest people and senators I have ever known and a true American patriot. Trump said Graham will be greatly missed and that funeral arrangements will be announced in the coming days. NBC News says his office did confirm that the Republican senator died after a, quote, brief and sudden illness. A statement from Graham's office says the senator's family, quote, appreciates prayers at this time and asks for privacy during this incredibly difficult period. Graham had served in the House of Representatives before being elected to the Senate in 2003 and was seeking re-election in the November midterms. NBC News said he had just returned from a trip to Ukraine where he met with President Volodymyr Zelensky.
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8: Senator Lindsey Graham has died. I'm Pam Puso. He was one of the GOP's most influential voices. Fox's Marianne Rafferty reports.
9: The sudden and shocking passing of Republican South Carolina Senator Lindsey Graham, who has passed away at the age of 71, his office sending out a message on social media saying that he died from a brief and sudden illness, but so far releasing no additional details. Graham has held his Senate seat since 2003. He's also chaired the Senate Budget Committee, and he was seeking a 5th 6-year term this November. Senator Graham was fresh off a trip to Kyiv, Ukraine, where he met with Ukrainian President Volodymyr Zelensky, looking energetic, smiling, giving a thumbs up.
8: President Trump reacted on Truth Social, calling Graham a true American patriot. More U.S. airstrikes on Iran after the regime struck a vessel in the Strait of Hormuz. This as Iran's supreme leader vows revenge.
10: It appears that act of revenge by Iran was foiled when President Trump attended that NATO summit in Turkey, a country that borders Iran. With the ceasefire over earlier today, Israeli forces stopped a plot of their own. Troops from the IDF's Golani Division spotted Hezbollah fighters bringing anti-tank missiles into a building inside the southern Lebanon buffer zone. The IDF watched the terrorists bring these rounds into the building. They waited until the terrorists were all inside and leveled the building. The IDF said secondary explosions were seen afterwards. Recall last month, Hezbollah fired similar anti-tank rounds at an Israeli Merkava tank, killing all 4 soldiers inside.
8: Fox's Lucas Tomlinson, the U.S. military says it hit some 140 targets in today's strikes, including launch sites for missiles and drones. The captain of a speedboat that capsized off the coast of Vietnam has been detained by police. 15 Indian tourists were killed. 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
12: I'm Bill Hemmer, and these are the most impactful moments in American history. The year was 1968, and the country was disillusioned by the bloodshed that was staining television screens. Martin Luther King Jr. and Robert F. Kennedy were assassinated 2 months apart. Riots engulfed city streets. Thousands of Americans injured and killed as a result of the Vietnam War. By August, Democratic delegates assembled together in Chicago, trying to model unity amid their party's convention. But the message would be overshadowed by chaos as anti-war protesters flooded Grant Park and Michigan Avenue, demanding an end to the conflict in Vietnam. Police responded with tear gas, with mace, and beatings with billy clubs. Journalists and cameras captured the disruption. 5 words echoed from the broadcast. The whole world is watching. For more, go to foxnewspodcast.com. I'm Bill Hemmer, Fox News.
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0: Senator Lindsey Graham has died. Jim Forbes has the very latest.
1: NBC News says his office has confirmed that the Republican senator from South Carolina has died at the age of 71 after a, quote, brief and sudden illness. A statement from Graham's office says the senator's family, quote, appreciates prayers at this time and asks for privacy during this incredibly difficult period. NBC News says emergency personnel responded to a call for cardiac arrest at Graham's Capitol Hill home on Saturday night, and photographs showed paramedics carrying a person on a stretcher from Graham's home to an awaiting ambulance. There's no word yet on his cause of death.
0: Two people are dead and six are injured after two gunmen began shooting at one another at a festival in Toronto. Police say gunfire broke out last night at the Salsa on St. Clair Festival in Toronto. Two victims were pronounced dead at the scene. Several others suffered gunshot wounds. Police said at a news conference that the shooters appeared to be targeting each other, and it's not clear if the gunmen are among the victims. I'm Lisa Taylor.
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7: Some phrases sound odd until you learn their historic origin. Put a sock in it, a blunt way to tell someone to stop talking, actually comes from the early days of recorded sound. Back in the early 1900s, before volume knobs were standard, gramophones blasted music through large metal horns with no easy way to turn them down. So if the sound was too loud, people improvised, literally stuffing a sock or cloth into the horn to muffle it. It wasn't elegant, but it worked, cutting the volume just enough to quiet things down. That practical fix quickly turned into slang. Telling someone to put a sock in it meant essentially, do what you do to the gramophone, lower the volume. The phrase caught on in British English and stuck, evolving from a household fix into a sharp, everyday way to tell someone to keep it down or just stop talking altogether. Matt Murphy, Fox News.
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0: Apple Wallet competing with Google. 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It will give you the option to add a state driver license or ID card. Not every state is participating with their ID cards just yet. Only 12 are, and Apple Wallet has options to add ID from those 12 states. 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Digital IDs are meant to make things more convenient for you when traveling by air domestically and proceeding through TSA checkpoints. They do not replace physical IDs. You must still have those on your person. A U.S. passport stored digitally on the Apple Wallet cannot be used for international flying, nor can it be used for crossing international borders. With Fox on Tech, I'm Eben Brown, Fox News.
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4: Welcome back to Purity Products Radio. I am your host, Steve Summers. Before we jump in today, let me take a step back because I remember this conversation like it was yesterday. I was talking to Dr. Neil Levin just a few years ago, and I asked him, I said, Dr. Levin, if you were stuck on a desert island, what key nutrients would you take? Because, you know, it's confusing for us. There are so many vitamins out there. What is the most important one? If you're like me, I don't want to take 10 to 20 pills a day. I just don't. So anyway, Dr. Levin said, Steve, we're working on this. A few years went by, and folks, here we are today. And on the show to talk with us about that, Dr. Neil Levin is here. He's a chiropractor, nutritionist, and high-level advisor to Purity Products. Dr. Levin, I remember that conversation. I do. Welcome back to the show.
5: You know, that's funny. I remember that conversation as well, and you weren't the only one who had asked me that. I've had so many patients over the years ask me just about that. Doc, you know, if you were stuck on a desert island and you could only have one thing, what would it be? Or, Doc, I don't want to take... I'm giving them five or six formulas. Doc, I just want one thing. And this super pill is the answer to that question. I brought that question back to Purity Products and I said, look, this is getting unruly. I mean, I'm giving my patients a multi. I'm giving them fish oil and krill oil. If they're over 45, they need the CoQ10. Mm-hmm. All the multis are underpowered in terms of vitamin D. So I'm giving them vitamin D. The B12s and all these multis are wrong. Folks over 50, 60 can't absorb it. I'm giving them a B12.
4: Right.
5: And they're walking out of here with a bag of pills and they're rolling their eyes at me. So I said to Purity, I'm like, guys, we got to come up with one super formula is what I called it. And they came back. It took them about a year to do it.
4: Wow.
5: And they came back with the super pill. And this is the answer. When I have somebody that says, I just want one thing.
4: Right.
5: This is what I give them, Steve, because this is the multivitamin. I'm talking about a world-class multivitamin. So, this is your krill oil. It's your fish oil. It's your CoQ10. This has got as much lutein, Steve, as an eye formula, a full 10 milligrams of a very high-end lutein. It's got the astaxanthin for the eyes. Wow. Steve, there's 2,000 international units of vitamin D. This has got the right B12 for folks in their 50s, 60s, 70s to give them that energy that they want. This is the answer. If you're only going to take one thing, hands down, the super pill is it.
4: Well, I remember the conversation very well. And to be fair, it had to have been one of those ding light bulb moments, right? I mean, this is actually huge because there is no other multivitamin on the market, at least I know of, that does this.
5: Yeah. There is none. And, you know, it's like, what do you need to take? Let's check the boxes. What do people have to take? You have to take an omega-3, whether it's fish oil or krill oil.
4: Check.
5: I like both because that's just critical for brain health and heart health, visual health. It makes your skin look great. It makes all the cells of the body work effectively. According to a recent study, 98% of us are low in omega-3s, you must take an omega-3. That's right. In here. You have to take vitamin D. If you're above Atlanta, let's say, you have to take vitamin D because for the whole winter, you're not making any. And then if you slather on the sunscreen in the summer, you're still not making any. And vitamin D is critical for everything. It signals to a tenth of the human genome. It's important for muscle health, eye health, immune health, brain health, happy mood. You want to feel good. It's your vitamin D. You got to get that in there. The average multi, Steve, is going to give you 400 international units. That's a joke. The super pill has a full 2,000 international units.
4: That's huge.
5: Of vitamin D.
4: That's huge.
5: A meaningful dose.
4: Yeah.
5: And the list goes on and on. It's 100 milligrams of CoQ10. It's the right B12. So what I hear from my patients, that let's say they come in on a Monday and they're, you know, have some neck pain or back pain. I want to see them again later in the week. They come in and they're like, wow, doc, this makes a difference. This isn't like a regular multi where you take it and you hope it's going to work.
4: Right.
5: This is like, wow, I feel better. Once people start on the super pill, this is just something they get over and over and over.
4: Well, the way I view this, so this is kind of a next generation new frontier of supplementation. It's where one simple pill that you have in your elite multi that you're talking about, an elite omega-3, you said, with krill oil and fish oil, and then you augment that with the cellular energizers like coenzyme Q10, talked about astaxanthin and lutein for the eyes and skin, and even ginkgo, which I don't think you mentioned, for brain health. Now, that is a great idea right there, because we get a little bit older, things slow down. Ginkgo is great for brain health. I mean, does this all surprise you that it's never been done before?
5: You know, I've always been surprised that it hasn't been done before, but, you know, I don't get involved in the intrinsics. But when I talk to Jan over there at Purity, Jason over there, you know, this took them over a year to put together, because to get everything stabilized, because with the fish oil and the krill oil and then the multi, to make everything work just right wasn't easy. But then the benefits are so great. Let's go to this recent study. This is a recent large randomized study. This is on multivitamins.
4: This would be interesting.
5: Right here. The multivitamin they used isn't half the multi we're talking about right now. So this is a randomized, double-blind, placebo-controlled study performed by researchers, Steve, from Wake Forest University School of Medicine in collaboration with Brigham and Women's Hospital in Boston. That's an affiliate of Harvard. So very high-end study. 2,262 older men and women, average age 72. This was published in September 2022, so very recent.
4: Yeah.
5: What the researchers found was nothing less than shocking. They did this study over 3 years. They gave them cognitive tests at baseline. So that's thinking tests. How is this person thinking? Okay. Everybody was normal cognitively when the test began.
4: Mm-hmm.
5: Now, 3 years later, they redid the cognitive test. Some were on placebo, of course. Some were on the multi. The multivitamin slowed cognitive decline, Steve, by 60%.
4: No way.
5: You would have thought this would have been trumpeted from the hilltops, but you know what? The media, they love to come out and pan vitamins. So when, God forbid, a study comes out that doesn't show the vitamin did an amazing job, that's big headlines. Yeah. But this,
4: 60.
5: This is major, and it's from Harvard. It's from Wake Forest, Brigham Young Hospital. It cut down cognitive decline by 60%. So that's just outstanding.
4: That's
5: amazing. Tell you something. The multi we're talking about here, the super pill, is order of magnitudes better. You know, just the nutrients are better. So you asked me about ginkgo before.
4: Yes.
5: So when you combine a multi with ginkgo biloba, which has wonderful support for the brain, along with krill oil and fish oil, incredible support for the brain, B vitamins, so important for the brain, and then you add our elite lutein, which has tons of brain benefits, along with skin benefits and eye benefits, this becomes just an outstanding brain formula, on top of it being great for the heart and energy. The first thing people are going to notice is energy. But this is going to work. This is protecting your brain. We all want to age gracefully. The super pill is going to help you do just that.
4: You mentioned something a while ago, why it took a year to develop this. Purity Products has been around for 25 plus years now, so they don't do anything halfway. I mean, you put the components together, and you want to make sure that it works. And when it does, you want to tell people about it, just like the super pill. It can deliver a multiple mode of action that goes way beyond just a basic multivitamin. And it boils down to what you like to call a difference maker in nutritional technologies. If you can, explain the savings here and why this is so advanced. Because I know savings is so important for so many people out there.
5: Wow, that is like such a great point. Because, you know, people used to complain about the sheer amount of stuff I would give them, right? They were also rolling their eyes at my receptionist when she gives them the number for the cost of it. Because if you're talking about, if you go out and buy a very top quality multivitamin, and then you're going to get some krill oil and some fish oil, and you're going to get CoQ10, and the top selling CoQ10 brand is 100 milligrams. We have 100 milligrams right here.
4: Mm-hmm.
5: You're going to get an eye formula with 10 milligrams of a very good lutein. So I can't see doing it for less than, and you're going to get a vitamin D formula and maybe a high-end B12.
4: Yeah.
5: I don't see you doing it for less than $200. And you know, the fact that since you're bringing up money, the fact that Purity is letting folks try a full 1 month supply of this for $9.95. I mean, that is really, you know why they do it, Steve?
4: Why?
5: Because they want people to try it. They know this is a superior product. They're not out to lose money, Purity Products. But in essence, when you get this, they're pretty much losing money, because I think the first 1,000 callers even getting free shipping. You'll yes. know that better than me. But I mean, between the shipping and the cost of the vitamin, they're out big money when someone gets one of these. But they know once people say, see, wow, this is really a lot better than what I was taking, they're going to want to continue.
4: You know, I think this is a good time to clarify how Purity can claim things like better joint comfort in just 7 days with the Purity Super Pill. Because, hey, let's be honest here. I mean, you can't get this benefit from a regular multi out there. It just doesn't exist. Characterize why adding the omega-3s to Purity Super Pill really leverages the science of these omega-3s from krill to reduce joint pain from exercise and activity in just 7 days.
5: This is a great study. This is double-blind, placebo-controlled out of the Journal of the American College of Nutrition. And Steve, this was done on only 300 milligrams of krill oil. It was a high-end krill oil, but it's 300 milligrams. Mm-hmm. We use 500 milligrams of krill oil, and we use something called phospho-boost krill oil. So what have they done here? They've taken out more of the sea salts, mm-hmm. and by doing that, they concentrate up the omega-3s and the phospholipids. And so this is a really, really good krill oil. So you're going to get this benefit and then some. So in this study, in just 7 days, the folks that had knee discomfort, and I think these folks, if I remember correctly, were in their 50s. In just 7 days, Steve, they were 28% more comfortable.
4: Wow.
5: And they didn't do anything different. They weren't exercising or using PT or taking NSAIDs. They added krill oil.
4: Right.
5: In 30 days, they were 38% more comfortable. Now, researchers didn't stop there. They checked their joint flexibility, their joint functionality, all improved. On top of that, they measured something called C-reactive protein, which is a marker of inflammation, and we want to see that go down. And in this study, the folks on krill oil, C-reactive protein moved nicely in the right direction, showing that not only were people more comfortable, more functional, but their blood levels of this substance, C-reactive protein, were improved. So all around, tremendous benefit. This happened in 7 days. So I can say unequivocally that if you have joint discomfort, especially knee joint discomfort, because mm-hmm. that's what this study was on, just krill oil seems to work just wonderful for making people more comfortable. So if you get this Purity Super Pill and you have the common aches and pains that come along with aging or overuse or being a weekend warrior, once you start to use this for about 7 days, you should feel more comfortable.
4: Well, this is a win-win, because if you take something and it's going to make you feel better, going to make your joints feel better, you're going to want to exercise and have more activity on top of that. So
5: that's universal. Yeah, yeah. When I'm a chiropractor, so I see that all the time. They come in here, they're complaining, I can't exercise, I can't play golf, I can't play tennis, hiking's not comfortable anymore, I can't play with the grandkids, everything hurts. I'm going up and down the stairs, whatever it is, and I start adjusting them. And once they feel better, they get back to doing the things they mm-hmm. want to do. So yes, any therapy, any intervention that's going to help folks feel more comfortable tends to make them happier. And when you're happier and you're more comfortable, what do? You want to get back to your life, whether it's tennis or golf or hiking or playing with the grandkids or shopping or just doing more things. And we want all our customers to get out there and enjoy their lives.
4: And I think, Dr. Levin, this is a perfect time to remind our listeners about the great news here in this special offer. 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I'll give out that number here in just a couple of minutes. Let's bring Dr. Neil Levin back online here with us. And as you're talking, I'm sitting here hearing this cash register going off. If I was to go out and swallow all 15 to 20 vitamin pills a day with somewhere between $200 and $300 a month, you've gone through this whole litany of things. But one of the things that you haven't mentioned just yet, you've checked off literally all of the boxes here, but you insisted that Purity include 100 milligrams of coenzyme Q10 in this formula. Now, that's for energy, right?
5: Yeah. Now, if you go to the average, big box store, club store, the best-selling CoQ10 has 100 milligrams of CoQ10. That's a good amount of CoQ10. Mm-hmm. So we have 100 milligrams of CoQ10. Now, why is CoQ10 important anyway? Think of CoQ10 as like your battery charger.
4: Okay.
5: When you eat some food, whether it's fat, carbohydrates, protein, the body takes those, it absorbs them, it brings them to the cells. Once in the cells, it gets into the mitochondria, and those are your little blast furnaces. That's where you turn food into cellular energy. Well, one of the linchpins to turn food into cellular energy is CoQ10. Mm-hmm. You need lots of CoQ10 to effectively make your food into cellular energy. Now, when you were 20, Steve, you made oodles of CoQ10. By the time you're 70, that number is cut in half. So when you look at a 70-year-old, they're not really moving like a 20-year-old, right? So but the question becomes, can you by orally ingesting CoQ10 in supplement form, bump your levels back up? And the answer is yes. But CoQ10, it's absorbable, but when you take it with krill oil, it goes up. It's much better absorbable. So maybe 4 or 5 times better absorbed.
4: Nice.
5: And that's what we have it. We have in this krill oil, fish oil matrix. Now, one other point in CoQ10, for those out there listening that take a statin drug, and a ton of folks over 50 are on statins. They're one of the best-selling drugs out there, and we're not going to pass judgment on statins here, but the point is, if you're using a statin to lower your cholesterol because your doctor told you to, one of the side effects of statins is myalgias, is muscle pain, is discomfort. I see this all the time as a chiropractor. Mm-hmm. Folks come in and they tell me about that. The widely held belief is that one of the reasons people get these myalgias, these muscle aches and pains from statins, is because it lowers your CoQ10 even more. So if you're taking CoQ10, if you're taking a statin, it's going to lower your CoQ10. So if you're on statins, you absolutely want a multi that has CoQ10. You want to get that CoQ10 in there. The point is, isn't it nice to know when you're taking the super pill, this also becomes your CoQ10 formula in a very absorbable omega-3 matrix.
4: Exactly. And I'm so glad you addressed that, because the energy factor in this is so vitally important. If you just join us, we're talking to Dr. Neil Levin with Purity Products. You know, one of the many ingredients in here that is a clinically validated nutrient is called lutein. Now, I know you mentioned that a little bit earlier. It's plant-based superfood from marigold flowers. It's really the centerpiece of basically every single eye or vision formula out there on the market. And you guys actually use 10 full milligrams in this formula. It helps with sharper vision, helps with macular health, glare reduction. I thought that was a little surprising, which is great when you drive at night. I mean, this is great for brain function too. So, I mean, when you consider how much is in the Purity Super Pill multivitamin, Dr. Levin, Purity Super Pill, I would say, 40 times more here? Is that right? That's a big deal.
5: Well, it's funny that you say that, because I was just looking at the supplement facts panel on the leading multi just now when you started asking me this question, mm-hmm. and they have a quarter of 1 milligram.
4: Wow.
5: We have 10 milligrams. 10. So, yes, that's 40 times. That's the difference.
4: Huge.
5: So we have 40 times more lutein, and it's a very special lutein. It's called LuteMax 2020. Lots and lots of studies. Yes, it comes from marigold flowers. Mm-hmm. Yes, it's clinically tested. It's a top lutein in terms of research, and the research is plain. The benefits are for vision are amazing. So LuteMax 2020 improves contrast sensitivity. It improves glare threshold. So if you're driving at night and you know that glare that they can hit you in the eyes, that bothersome glare,
4: oh, yeah.
5: This protects the eyes. It protects the eyes from blue light. Blue light is a very big problem. Like if you're looking at your computer, like I am right now, mm-hmm. it's shining blue light in your eyes. Your cell phone, when you're outside, you get a lot of blue. You've heard of blue blockers.
4: Yes.
5: Those sunglasses, one of the things they do is block blue light. Too much blue light puts the kibosh on your sleep. So you're watching some TV or you're playing on your computer or your worst case scenario, you're bringing your cell phone to bed with you and looking at that, that's going to trash your melatonin and make it hard to sleep.
4: Yep.
5: Well, if you have enough lutein, it's almost like an internal blue blocker. It's protecting you from blue light. So, I mean, and it also boosts something called BDNF, that's brain-derived neurotrophic factor. What does that
4: do? Memory, right?
5: That's actually the factor that helps your brain neurons grow and make new synapses. And so,
4: nice.
5: Yeah, I mean, lutein, great for the eyes, great for the brain, amazing skin benefits. You take lutein and it helps makes your skin look beautiful. So, yeah, this formula is just amazing. Imagine you take your multi. And you're going to get your multi now. You get your eye formula. You get your vitamin D formula. You get your CoQ10. And you get your omega-3 formula all in one. It's just three pills. They're soft gels, so they slide right down. Easy to swallow. And you're getting a month supply from Purity for $9.95. So that is, you know, this is one of those things you hear a lot of advertising these days,
4: right.
5: Steve. You really do. I guess I'm being an advertiser right now, but I'm really a doctor that's just talking to you like I would talk to any of the patients that came in here. 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This is the way I talk to them. 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This is your foundational nutrient. 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
5: 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So yeah, knees, I found in my practice, this is the kind of formula that just pretty much is very joint friendly.
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5: Oh yeah, I did pull four, just the first few I saw here. This guy's got a fun name, Bebop from Lehigh Valley, Pennsylvania. He's in the age 55 to 64 bracket, rates at 5 stars. He says, best multi. I'm so happy switching to the Purity Super Pill. Wow. Good mix of vitamins, krill and fish oil and CoQ10. Easy to take. I feel better after just a couple of weeks.
4: Give me another one.
5: One nickname April from Mesa, Arizona. She says, amazing. I'm 65 years old. I feel like I'm in my 30s. People say I look like I'm in my 40s. The Super Pill makes me feel amazing. I love all the Purity products.
4: All right, one more.
5: Sean T. He says, so much in one pill, excellent quality. It's easier to take just one pill instead of several. Definitely a plus. I don't have time to count out pills every day, every week. Take one of these and you're good to go. 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More energy, less health issues. 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Amazing value, easy to take, very, very high end. 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This is a great nutrient. And again, for $9.95, absolutely give this a try.
4: Dr. Neil Levin, we've run out of time. I better go and give out that number.
5: Time always flies by, Steve. Thanks for having me.
4: All right, I've got some great news. 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
6: 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So much to talk about. First thing I want to get into is our local Democrat Congresswoman Adelita Grijalva is claiming that if the Democrats somehow manage to hijack the House gavel, in other words, they win the majority back, you know, Mendoza beats Sisgemani and some of these far lefties across the country knock out Republican incumbents, and the Democrats take a majority, what are they going to do? Well, Congresswoman Grijalva's priority is to investigate the Trump administration's Freedom 250 events. Yeah, she actually said that. She got on MS Now, formerly MSNBC, and she was talking to Luke Russert, who asked her about the Christian themes and Christian nationalism. You know, when you mention God or the Bible, you know, in events marking the 250th anniversary. Which, by the way, people mention this all the time in all sorts of celebrations in this country. It's freedom of religion. It's the First Amendment. But see, Congresswoman Grijalva had a problem with that, and she says that's got to be investigated. So she's going to use your tax dollars, if they get into the majority, to fund an investigation into Christian nationalism and its involvement in the 4th of July celebration that we just had, celebrating 250 years of independence in this country. So somebody says something, you need to use tax dollars and investigate it and shut them down. You know, in many ways, the people, life is like a big poker game. You know, everybody's sitting around the table and people are not tipping their cards, and you're trying to read the other person, and you're trying to see if they're, you know, if they've got the cards or they're bluffing. But sooner or later, you see the cards and you see the reality of the hand and how it's being played. And that's what you're starting to see with Congresswoman Grijalva. Because there are major things wrong in how our federal government is run. And rather than focus on any of that, she wants to focus on whether Christianity was mentioned too many times in the 4th of July celebrations, the Freedom 250 events. Oh, we don't have a national religion. We don't have that. We don't have that. You know, come on. I mean, I thought, you know, rest his soul, I thought her father was no great shakes, but boy, she's turning out to be. That apple did not fall far from the tree. Except she's, you know, when you look at her, she's got this look in her eyes, and it's not a nice look. It's a look of hate. So I guess she hates Christians. He doesn't want Christians to have anything to say about anything, so you better shut up if that is your religion or your belief. Now, You know what she really ought to be focusing on is Social Security. Because what she's doing is she's running around arguing against immigration enforcement. And she's showing up and advocating for this person or that person. And in general, you have to block or abolish ICE and all this sort of nonsense. Rather than, if you don't like the law, you're a member of Congress, you make the laws, convince people to change the law. I mean, that's the job you were elected to do. It was not to obstruct law enforcement. But that's another story. So what's starting to come out is how people who came here illegally can get on the government dole, whether it be Social Security, Medicaid, any one of the federally funded social programs. And she doesn't want to focus on that because you know what happens when you've got people who are not supposed to be eligible and tapping into the federal programs, you're siphoning money away from the people who legitimately qualify and need that help. So, you know, there's a lot of people in this country who are living, you know, month to month. And there's a lot of people depending on that monthly Social Security check. Now, the Social Security surplus, you know, when people got all upset when the Department of Government Efficiency, which has now been abolished, the function has not been abolished, but the department has. They wanted to audit Social Security, and the Democrats went around saying, hands off our Social Security. Oh, gee, don't audit it. Don't take a look, man. Don't touch it. And you're going to see a lot of this in the political ads that are going to be shoved in your face over the next several weeks and months to tell you about people who wanted to cut Social Security. But basically half the stuff that they are saying is not true. But, you know, there's a lot of people living here in Pima County who, you know, who'll believe it. And they'll believe it because they don't have a diversity of information sources. They depend only on certain left-wing media outlets. And I would argue that regardless of your politics, vary your information sources because you need to get the full story. You know, and there are some local news outlets that really ignore some of the bigger problems that we have because they're so enamored with certain politicians. And I'm particularly talking about this Tucson and Arizona Agenda newsletter or thing that's on the website, which, by the way, I wasn't going to resubscribe, but my subscription came up for renewal. And I'm going to renew it. But only because I'd like to continue to call them out on things. But that's another story. We'll save that for some other program. So Social Security money is clearly being spent on purposes other than the retirement benefits of the workers who paid into the system. And there are illegals receiving state and federal benefits, including Social Security. And the way they do it is they game the system. Now, the Social Security surplus revenue has by law been invested in special issue Treasury securities. And that started in 1935. And the cash from those purchases flows into the general fund and becomes available to finance other government spending. Well, just to give you an example, in 1950, Social Security collected like almost $3 billion and they paid $1 billion in benefits. And so they lent the remaining $1.9 billion to the general fund in exchange for IOUs. Now, In early 1968, President Lyndon Johnson began including Social Security and all other trust funds in the single unified budget, making Social Security appear on budget alongside general spending. In exchange for the borrowed cash, the Treasury credits the trust funds with bonds bearing interest, which last year earned $69 billion at an effective rate of 2.6%. The old age and survivors insurance and disability insurance trust funds are legally separate accounts, and they're tracked individually by the Social Security Administration, but reported together because both draw from the same 12.4% payroll tax and are managed under the same statutory investment rules. I'm reading a tremendous article by a reporter by the name of Antonio Grisafo, who has published this, and he's done a pretty good job on it. So there were $2.56 trillion in Treasury securities at the end of 2025, representing 88 years of accumulated payroll tax surpluses and credited interest held in a form the government is legally obligated to redeem in full, on demand, dollar for dollar, whenever benefit payments exceed current income. Now, that figure has dropped a little bit. And the main driver for that is the demographics. The ratio of workers paying in to beneficiaries drawing out fell from over 5-1 in 1960 to roughly 2.7-1 today. And that's the thing everybody's, you know, seeing and concerned about and trying to scare people about Social Security and this and that. But the fact that that has declined makes it even more important that if you're looking to your future or you are looking at your present where you depend on Social Security and the validity and the stability of the system, you cannot have people that really shouldn't be pulling out of the system, pulling out of the system. And that's where the illegals come in. Now, the original 1935 Social Security Act required that benefits be paid only to workers who had contributed. They got changed in 1939, where they added benefits for a retired worker's spouse and minor children, as well as survivor benefits for the family of a worker who died prematurely. That was the first time trust fund monies were paid to people who had not paid any money into it. Now, in 1966, President Johnson signed the Tax Adjustment Act, creating special age 72 benefits for people age 72 or older who had never qualified through work. And these benefits were funded by general funds rather than from Social Security trust funds. Anyway, stick with me because there's more here. I got to take a break. This is Ed Martin on KNST AM 790 in Tucson, Arizona. We will be right back.
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6: 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I'm not going to charge you. I'm not going to charge you a dime to listen to me run my mouth. But I'd like to think that I make some type of contribution in your understanding of certain things. Okay, we were talking about Social Security. And, you know, I'm working up to the people who are drawing off Social Security, who are not supposed to be there, and how they're jeopardizing everybody who needs Social Security. Okay, so in 1972, President Nixon signed a law creating SSI, Supplemental Security Income. That gives benefits to the elderly, the blind, disabled people with low incomes, regardless of their work history. Now, there's about $61 billion in benefits that are paid from the general fund. However, the administration costs of that run about $1.6 to $1.7 billion a year, and they are advanced from the trust fund. And supposedly, they're reimbursed with interest. Now, illegal aliens getting Social Security benefits. Federal law prohibits payments to non-citizens who are not lawfully present. Section 202 of the Social Security Act requires lawful presence and suspends benefits for anyone who does not meet that requirement. But what we have now found is that illegal aliens access Social Security and SSI funds through several channels that have been documented. Under the Personal Responsibility and Work Opportunity Reconciliation Act of 1996, U.S. citizen children in mixed status households remain eligible for SNAP, Medicaid, CHIP, and WIC, regardless of the parent's status. The fact that illegal alien families collect federal and state benefits through the anchor babies is one of the reasons President Trump tried to end birthright citizenship. The Social Security Administration's Office of Inspector General has an active caseload of individuals who have used stolen or borrowed Social Security numbers to file for and receive benefits outright. Now, there's all sorts of high-profile examples of that. And this has been going on for years. And I don't know if you're paying any attention to what Dr. Memon Oz and Secretary Bobby Kennedy Jr. came out about the number of people who I guess either don't have valid Social Security numbers or somehow on Obamacare. And the implication for some of those investigations and the information they've put out in the public domain is that people have basically used real Social Security numbers and basically stole people's identities and got themselves put on Obamacare. Or insurance companies looking to get payments out of the federal government put them on, even though these people really don't exist. So stay tuned on that one, because that one continues to be looked into. But you don't hear anything out of Congresswoman Grijalva about that. You know, people are getting ripped off day in and day out here. But she doesn't care about that. What she cares about is somebody during the July 4th celebration started talking about Christianity. We talk about all sorts of religions during our celebrations. But no, you don't like it because it was Christian. Somebody brought up the Christians. I guess if the Muslims came out, you'd be fine with that. Oh, speaking of the Muslims, the funeral of the, I realize I'm changing topics, but it's just, it's my right to be a stream of consciousness here. So they got the big funeral for the Ayatollah. Okay. And you got all these people, hundreds of thousands of them in the street chanting death to America. And I'm looking at all of them. And I'm thinking, okay, we're trying to negotiate with these Nazis. We're trying to negotiate with these Nazis. And they're all in the streets yelling, kill us. And when they say kill us, they mean kill you. I'm going to get into Iran. I wasn't going to focus on Iran today, but I may get into it a little bit. Going back to Social Security. So there was a case. You'll love this one. It was a case. A guy from the Dominican Republic. He was here illegally in the U.S., he got about $105,000 in Title II disability benefits between 2021 and 2025. But, you know, the Democrats will tell you, no. They're not taking your Social Security. But, well, here's one example, and there's a lot of them. There's a lot of them. There's a guy from Colombia who has not been legally here, has been operating under stolen identity for about 20 years. He got more than $400,000 in federal benefits. He was sentenced 2 months ago. There was another guy impersonated a U.S. citizen to get SSI disability payments. They started for him in June 2011, and he collected over $150,000 until his arrest last November. Then there was somebody in Boston, and I'm just giving you isolated stories. And I mentioned earlier the IG report that basically says there's a lot of these. There was an unauthorized immigrant who used the Social Security number of a dead guy for 18 years. He actually got a U.S. passport and applied for Social Security, unemployment, and Section 8 housing benefits. And he was undetected until the dead guy's family discovered the identity theft after he died in 2012. The Social Security Administration's fraud allegation data for fiscal year 2024 shows false personalization and Social Security number misuse accounted for roughly half of all the 333,000 reported allegations, with SSI specifically making up almost 10% of that total. SSI eligibility requires only citizenship or qualified alien status, age or disability, and income under a threshold. And a stolen identity satisfies the first part of that, and the remaining two are ordinary eligibility questions. I mean, this is a mess. Okay, this is a mess. And Congresswoman Grijalva, rather than try to clean up this mess, okay, she wants to stop any enforcement of the illegal immigration in this country.

0: obtaining Social Security benefits. And he cited more than 2 million Social Security numbers that were assigned to non-citizens in fiscal year 2024. August 2025, Social Security Administration confirmed that it updated the records of about 275,000 individuals that are no longer holding legal status. Well, how are they in the system in the first place? I mean, I think we're just scratching the surface here. What's interesting now is the Department of Homeland Security has just subpoenaed Los Angeles County for records to determine whether illegal, ineligible people are receiving SSI. And we haven't gotten the results of that. So anyway, this is a tremendous investigative piece done by Antonio Graceffo. He got it published in the Gateway Pundit, but he did a tremendous job with this. And when you look at, you know, when you look at some of this and you're concerned about where your tax dollars are going, you know, and when people want to crack down and investigate on this, then what you see is somebody will put an ad up on TV. They're trying to cut Social Security. Well, yeah. Not for you, but for the people who are not supposed to be getting it. Duh. Why don't you just, as I like to say on this program, there's a lot of people who just habitually vote for people of one party. But when more and more evidence comes out that the people of that party have not taken care of business, meaning the management of your money, and ensuring that the money that you pay in taxes goes to people who are legitimately needy and eligible to get it, that means they're stealing it from you and they're looking the other way as it's being stolen from you. In which case, you have to look at yourself in the mirror and ask yourself before you vote for any of them, again, is, am I stupid? You know, it's like hiring a guy that ripped you off trying to fix your car. And then your car breaks down 6 months later. Do you go back to the same guy? That's what we're talking about. And I, you know, I walk around town and I've got so many friends that are Democrats and they're really good people, but they're not paying attention and they just habitually, they've been conditioned to say, well, anybody who's challenging this is against this and against that. You know, you got to look at what people do and what people don't do. And you may not like it, but there's a lot of people ripping these systems off. And these Democrats that are running for office again or running for re-election are trying to knock a Republican out who's trying to do a good job. You know, you have to ask yourself, why the heck would I do that? This is my money. I don't mind paying my taxes, but I want the money to go to people it's supposed to go to. I don't want people coming in here and taking advantage of us. Anyway, got to take a break. This is Ed Martin. It's Basic Training for Your Brain. We do it every weekend here on KNST.
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1: 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Here's Manny Munoz.
3: I am Manny Munoz. Thank you for tuning into iHeartRadio's Communities. It is our weekly public affairs show where we try to bring you conversations that'll help you better understand important issues or maybe just some interesting topics. Either way, I do hope you'll stick around for the next half hour. And if you have any comments, questions, or suggestions, please feel free to reach out on Instagram. My handle is at IODManny. That's at IODManny. Now, let's get on with the show. It's arguably one of the most misunderstood things in our country. Food labels and what they do and don't mean and what those expiration dates mean. Let's talk about it as we bring in Dr. Brian Quokley, a food scientist, food industry consultant, and the author of the book, 150 Food Science Questions Answered. Doctor, I appreciate the time.
4: Thanks for having me. Appreciate it, Manny.
3: Yeah, let's start off with, I guess, the simple one that, at least in my house, spurs the biggest debate. Expiration dates, do they really mean anything, and what do they mean?
4: Yeah, so typically expiration dates are really about taste and quality, right? Very few instances are they about whether or not a food is safe to eat. So usually you've got an expiration date, and they slap it on there, and essentially the idea is, you know, for the company to be able to say, hey, this is probably when this food is going to be the best. It's going to be the tastiest. After that, the quality is going to decline. There's going to be issues. There's going to be rubbery, whatever it is. Depends on the food. But yeah, generally speaking.
3: Difference between the best buy, use by, sell by, and the expiration dates?
4: You know, it's all just kind of industry lingo. Like, for example, sell by is really for, you know, the manufacturer to tell the retailer to say, you know, this is probably a good time for you to take it off the shelf.
3: Uh-huh.
4: Best Buy, again, that's really just more of a quality. That's really designed for the consumer and just being able to say that I'm like, hey, you know, you can probably stick this around your refrigerator for XYZ amount of time. And then, you know, it's going to probably just have some off notes afterwards.
3: Is there a rule of thumb for how long after the expiration date, a sell-by date or whatever, how much longer it is still safe to eat food? I imagine it's different if we're talking about, you know, vegetables or a steak.
4: Absolutely, yeah. I would say anything that's an animal product, stick with the expiration date. Probably after that, that's probably going to be a food safety issue for the most part. There's some different circumstances on that, like if you've got, you know, a fermented food product like yogurt. There's a little bit, a couple weeks afterwards. That's fine. Anything that's pickled, that'll be a little fine. But then fruits and vegetables, you know, and a lot of foods that don't have animal products, you know, it really just depends on the food product. If it smells a little funny, if it tastes a little funny, it's fine to just toss it out. Like it's probably not going to hurt you, but it's probably not going to give you a good time either.
3: Why do you think that's a good point? Why do you think people still cling to the idea that they've got to toss food out the moment it reaches that expiration date?
4: You know, I think it's just a good cultural phenomenon. And, you know, for the most part, part of it might have just been, you know, companies kind of pushing it so that people didn't go, you know, there's something really funny about this food product. It's a liability thing, you know. It's almost like the most conservative time that you can say, hey, this is probably not a good time to be eating this. Mm-hmm. And I think a lot of consumers have just sort of gone along with it.
3: Well, let me ask you about the famous one. Can we use our senses to tell whether something is still good? Because I can't tell you the number of times my wife has said, this is expired. Can you smell it and see if it's still good?
4: Yeah, I think our senses are pretty decent, right? I would, you know, and that's not in all cases. You know, there's certainly food safety issues that you can't smell or taste.
3: Yeah.
4: And those are very specific circumstances. But you know what? Like, why risk it, right?
3: Well, I don't mind the smelling part of it. I don't like it when she asks me taste and see if this is still good. That I start worrying a little bit about.
4: Yeah, yeah. I've got, my wife does the same thing, and I'm like, you know, I guess I am the food scientist in the house, so I better suck it up.
3: Is there some sort of standard nationwide where these, you know, these terms, the expiration date and sell by, use by, follow, or is this just all up really to the people that produce the food product?
4: I mean, a lot of it is up to the food, the producers of the food product, right? Like, there's no standardized terminology. This is all kind of grew out of the industry as a way to sort of mitigate any consumer backlash or concerns. But like I said, you know, like, it all depends on the food, and that's what makes it really difficult and challenging, because there's no standards. You know, a lot of it is just sort of like people tell each other different things, and you just kind of learn it by the grapevine.
3: As gluttonous a nation as we are there any numbers on the amount of waste of food that we throw out in this country because of confusion over what those dates all mean?
4: The amount of food that's wasted in this country, you know, ranges between, you know, 30 to even 40%, mm-hmm. you know, of perfectly good food, right, that just gets tossed out just because of these expiration dates. So, you know, if there was some way to standardize it and, you know, reduce the liability on the companies and, you know, help the consumer, that'd be wonderful. But we're just not there yet, unfortunately.
3: Do other countries have the same issues? I mean, Europe and things like that, do they have these, you know, best before dates and expiration dates on their food as well?
4: They definitely do. But, you know, culturally, a lot of these countries sort of have more of a cooking culture, and so they have a better understanding of what works and what doesn't. Like, you know, the Italians, you know, they see an expiration date and they just, you know,
3: yeah.
4: they gotta ignore it,
3: right,
4: for the most part.
3: Is there something that's most dangerous to ignore the expiration or the date on? I mean, I would imagine meat products.
4: Yeah, definitely meat products. Anything with milk can be kind of tough to try to bypass that expiration date. I mean, sometimes things with eggs. The funny thing is that eggs themselves, whole eggs in their shell, don't worry about the expiration date.
3: Right.
4: But once,
3: right.
4: once it's in a food product,
3: yeah.
4: you better watch yourself.
3: What about things like infant formula and things like that? Or if it's powdered milk as opposed to, you know, a produced formula?
4: Yeah, you know, the infant food industry is different. That is regulated, and those expiration dates do actually mean something in terms of the health and safety of the child. So, yeah, those are definitely, you know, powdered milks. You want to keep an eye on those expiration dates. It's just like any of those sort of animal products.
3: Few more minutes here with Dr. Brian Kwok-Lee. He is a food scientist, a food industry consultant. He's also the author of the book, 150 Food Science Questions Answered. What about some of the other labeling we see on our foods that really, it seems like they don't mean a whole lot? Organic, things like that, free range, all of those.
4: Yeah, I mean, you know, there is USDA organic, which does have a very specific, you know, regulatory box that it fits in. But, you know, all these other things like free range or fair trade, these are all certifications from third bodies, and they have their own, you know, equations and ideas of how to like make that actually work. And sometimes you just got to pay for them, you know, as a company. I can just, you know, drop down like $1,000 or $5,000 for a certification.
3: Right.
4: And it can be as simple as that, unfortunately.
3: How much money do we waste on buying organic products thinking that they're healthier when on certain products we don't really need to waste our money buying them organically?
4: Oh, gosh. I mean, it could, you know, that markup can be anywhere between, you know, 10% up to, you know, 40, 50%.
3: Right.
4: And honestly, sometimes it just doesn't matter, because you know, the idea of organic is so funny because it doesn't mean that you can't use pesticides. You can absolutely use pesticides. It's just that they have to be, they have to live in sort of the organic pesticide ideal. And you know, there's certain foods like things with peels and that sort of thing. You're not going to eat the outside.
3: Right.
4: So why bother having an organic, you know, version? There was a nice study by Stanford University that compared the nutritional, you know, benefits of organic foods versus conventional foods, and they really found nothing.
3: As a food scientist, what is the first thing that you look for, let's say, on produce or you know, fruit or vegetable?
4: You know, it's, I do use my eye a lot, right? Like you want to kind of keep an eye out of the blemishes and that sort of thing. Anything, any damage. And that's really about it. I mean, if I think it looks good, it looks ripe, it's got a nice color, I go for it. It doesn't matter if it's organic or not.
3: Sure.
4: I'm all about taste for me personally.
3: What about nutrition labels? What do you look at? What's important to you as a food scientist?
4: You know, that's a tough one. I actually, because everything gets grouped under big categories like fat, but there's like different types of fats, for example, or mm-hmm. like carbohydrates, but there's all tons of different types of carbohydrates. So, you know, it's hard to say. Sometimes I have to use sort of my learning and experience and knowledge and know how things are constructed and products are developed to actually kind of get at the heart. Because it doesn't really tell me very much, honestly. The nutrition label, the ingredient label, there's a lot in between the lines.
3: There's been a big debate over the last few years about things like seed oils and whether they're inflammatory, whether they are harmful, or whether they don't make a difference. What is your thought on all of that?
4: My opinion is that it's about the quality of the oil, right? So if you've got low quality oil, whether it's seed oil or any other oil, there's going to be a lot of stuff that's been done to it to make it a lot more inflammatory. But if you got something that's really high quality, you know, that's always quite subjective in some sense, because a lot of it ends up being marketing, unfortunately.
3: Right.
4: But I would say it's the fresher it is, and that's how you're supposed to know that, unless
3: yeah.
4: you really have industry knowledge,
3: exactly.
4: right? Usually that's the way to go, but it gets really complicated really fast.
3: When it comes to cooking oils and things like that, does price correlate to quality?
4: Not all the time. There's some funny business that goes on where you can sort of mix different oils together from different regions in the world. Even if it's all canola,
3: uh-huh.
4: That doesn't, you know, if you've got some low quality canola, you have high quality canola. But as far as the ingredient goes, again, just say canola. And then, you know, you just kind of throw a price on it and see what consumers do.
3: Is there a rule of thumb that you follow when you're looking for cooking oils? I imagine you use the same ones that we all do.
4: Yeah, absolutely. You know, I really like to just go for, if there's a way to see if there's a single source, single origin
3: right.
4: oil, I go for that just so that I know, hey, like, at least it's not like oil from Canada plus, you know, South America plus
3: right.
4: Asia, right? You know what I mean?
3: I'm a wine guy, so I know the closer to the source that you can get the wine, the better quality it is, instead of just being, you know, California. If it's a Napa wine, that is better than just California designation. And if it's from a certain, you know, area of Napa, that means it's even better because you know exactly where those breaks are coming from. I guess it's the same with olive oil or anything else.
4: Yeah, that's exactly it. Yep.
3: 150 food science questions answered. It's the name of your book. Obviously, I don't want you to give away the entire book, but what are some of the biggest food science questions you discuss in the book?
4: Yeah, so my all-time favorite ones are about, you know, why does onion make you cry?
3: Yeah.
4: The reason why is because I studied that. That was my, that's what I spent 5 years studying, is onions. And so, you know, those are kind of.
3: Wait a minute. You spent five yeah. years studying onions?
4: I sure did. You can believe that. Yeah. I there's hundreds of pounds of onions that were chopped, you know, sometime in my life. My wife was very, very sad to know that I come home smelling like onions every week. So,
3: and so yeah. what is it about the onion that makes you cry?
4: So there's a compound that gets released when you chop up the tissues, and it's a defense measure, right? And what's interesting is that that compound, once it hits your eyeball, it turns into a very dilute sulfuric acid. Mm-hmm. It's a very clever system that onions have developed. And it's, after a while, you get used to it. I can tell you that much.
5: Are there certain types of onions that make you cry more?
4: A white onion is like gold standard for making you cry.
5: Really?
4: Right? If you got a sweet yellow onion or even, you know, certain red onions, they're not going to be as potent. But those white onions are awful.
5: Fascinating. Yep. Dr. Brian Kwok Lee is a food scientist, food industry consultant, and author of the book, 150 Food Science Questions Answered. Dr. Kwok Lee, I really, truly appreciate the time. Thank you so much. Best of luck.
4: Yeah, thank you, Manny. Really appreciate it. I hope you have a good one.
5: You're listening to iHeartRadio Communities, our weekly public affairs show. I am Manny Munoz. If you have any thoughts, comments, or questions, please feel free to reach out to me on Instagram. My handle is at IODManny. That's at IODManny. Distracted driving continues to take thousands of lives every year in our country, but one program is working to change that by letting young people deliver the message of their own to their own generation. Julie Garner is founder of Project Yellow Light. She joins us now. Julie, thanks so much for the time.
6: Oh my goodness, thank you for having me. This is wonderful.
5: First, tell me about Project Yellow Light for those of us that aren't familiar with it.
6: Yes, Project Yellow Light is a national scholarship competition for students to create public service ads to promote safe driving by discouraging distracted driving, and especially the use of cell phones while driving, which is the major culprit for this young age group, our youngest drivers. We're empowering talented young people to speak up through video, radio, and billboard PSA, so they have those three options to help spread this message to their peers and to help save lives.
5: And Project Yellow Light, the website, by the way, projectyellowlight.com, was founded in memory of 16-year-old Hunter Garner. Tell me a Hunter story.
6: So my son Hunter was killed in a car crash at the age of 16. And when something like that happens to you, you pretty much just crawl up and die yourself. And what we did, my husband, daughter, and I, was realize that we had to do something to keep his memory alive, and we wanted to save all of his friends as well, because at that point, it was the number one cause of death of our youth was car crashes, and I had no idea. And so we just started this scholarship in his high school to get the word out, to spread the word that they need to be careful on the road. And it's just grown from there. It's just grown amazingly.
5: Nobody that kids will get the message from better than kids their own age. Why do you think distracted driving still is such a problem, especially among the youngest drivers who could least afford to get distracted?
6: It's such a Pavlov's dog kind of thing. And most of the time, you know, it is totally preventable because these young drivers are just out there wanting to have a good time. It's their first taste of freedom, and they're just enjoying themselves. And you hear that phone ding, or you want to reply to that text, or some of them are even creating content on the road, which is absolutely insane. And they just don't realize that how dangerous it can be. And I'm living proof that it can happen to you. And that's why we just want to get this word out to all of our youngest drivers to be careful, all of our drivers for that matter, because you see adults doing it too. But obviously focus is on like the 15 to 20 year olds.
5: Why do you think it's so important for young people to hear the message from other young people rather than from adults?
6: Well, when we started it and I started looking into the messaging that was there, you either had somebody in a uniform talking down to kids or some adult wagging the finger at them, or kind of a show of blood, guts, and gore that was so disgusting that everybody turned away from. Mm-hmm. So we felt like, let's hand this over to the youth themselves. They, you know, that peer-to-peer communication that just resonates with one another, they're able to do that in a way that you and I can't. And I felt like it was so critical that we hand it over to them to see if they can't come up with a solution to solve this problem.
5: This isn't a new thing. You've been doing this for quite a while. When did you lose Hunter?
6: We lost Hunter in 2007, And, you know, you learn to live with that kind of horror, but it never gets easier. I mean, it never goes away. It's right. just something that just stays with you the rest of your life. And so that's why it's so critical. It's such a passion project of mine to just protect all these young drivers, because, like I said before, it's almost always preventable mm-hmm. because they're just out having fun and they don't think it's going to happen to them. And we just want to make sure that they realize, nope, this is stupid behavior. We're going to change it.
5: A few more minutes here with Julie Garner, founder of Project Yellow Light. The website is projectyellowlight.com. Let's talk about that, because this year alone you received nearly 3,000 entries. What does it say about how much kids care about this issue?
6: I think it's wonderful, because it probably is. So many of them find out about it through scholarship programs and stuff like that. But a lot of them find out through our partners like iHeart, which is amazing, because you guys are wonderful partners to us. And I think they get in there and they realize this is bigger than just winning a scholarship, because not only do the winners have their work shared nationwide, which is incredible if you're mm-hmm. 16 to 20 years old, but you also have the ability to help save lives, do something for the greater good. And when you're saving a life by your idea springing to life, I mean, it just doesn't get any bigger than that.
5: Sure. What exactly do you look for in entries? What makes an entry to Project Yellow Light stand out?
6: I think it's the simplest messages are the best, the ones that just drive it right home. We tell the applicants that they can make their submission humorous. You know, they can make it serious, whatever they choose, as long as it's in good taste and it just captures attention of their peers. So I think truly simple, the simple, the better.
5: And are there any themes or like recurring messages that really stand out? Because I think when you see that, it kind of tells you the mindset of the kids in this generation.
6: Yeah, there are recurring themes each year, and so it's wonderful, because this year there were so many that were unique, and I'm like, oh my gosh, I've never thought of that before,
5: right.
6: And neither has anyone else. So I always center on those unique ones, which is fantastic. One of the other things that's so great about this particular project is we announce our winners each year in Times Square on those huge boards.
5: Oh wow.
6: So for young people to be able to have their work shared across that platform is pretty amazing.
5: That's pretty cool. Hannah Williams was the 2026 Project Yellow Light winner. She's from Okeechobee, Florida. And her entry was "Keep Your Head Out of Your Apps." Tell me about what she presented and why that was the winner.
6: Yeah, so that's one of our Billboard winners. Like we said earlier, there's Billboard, TV, and radio.
5: Okay.
6: And so I just thought that was so clever, and it's such a good spin on words. And it's, yeah, keep your head out of your apps. And then there's a little, you know, visual of a phone. And, you know, it's a little risque, but I think it's great. And I think it's going to appeal to this age group, and people are going to notice it. So I loved it.
5: You hear from families whose kids, you know, the messages that you're getting out there have made them think twice before picking their phone up while they're in the car?
6: Yes. And I keep up with some of the winners and some of the applicants from year to year. Mm. And one thing I try to tell everyone who takes part is that this is bigger than winning the scholarship or having your work shared nationwide, which is amazing on its own right. But it's about just realizing the problem and getting into it. And every single person who applies has their circle of influence, whether it's their siblings or their friend or their parents. And they, you know, if they can prevent just one person from doing this behavior, this crazy behavior of using their cell phone while driving or other distractions, then they very well may have saved a life. And it could be their very own life,
5: yeah,
6: for that matter.
5: For sure. A couple more minutes here with Julie Garner, founder of Project Yellow Light. The website is projectyellowlight.com. Do you think the problem with distracted driving has changed since you started Project Yellow Light more than a decade ago?
6: Well, unfortunately, we still have our work cut out for us. We have had a downturn, and then COVID happened, and amazingly, it got worse. Mm. You know, it was just like, I think everybody just hit the road because they weren't flying or whatever, and it just became even more insane. So we definitely have our work cut out for us, and we're not going to give up until we just make a huge difference.
5: It feels almost like it's getting worse because it's not just our phones or texting anymore. Now all the newer cars have these big dashboards. They're all electronics, and it almost feels like there are more distractions in the car right now than less.
6: Isn't that the truth? And there are, you know, and the things you do on your phone. And like I was saying earlier, too, that they create content. They're sitting there filming something while they're driving. And it's sometimes I've heard kids say that they think of themselves as a good driver because they can text while they drive. And I'm like, no, no, no, please stop it.
5: Yeah, it's like growing up in my generation, I used to hear friends say, I drive better when I'm stoned, which made absolutely which made absolutely no sense. What do you think the biggest misconception people have then, especially younger people, about distracted driving?
6: I think it's basically that they just don't think it's going to affect them. But it only takes a second. And it could be somebody else coming into your lane of traffic, or that you just look down and there's, you know, a dog coming across the street and you hit a tree or whatever. It's just, it happens, and it happens every day. And it's just something we've got to put an end to.
5: Obviously, parents still play a role in helping prevent distracted driving. But as you mentioned earlier, half the time they're the ones who are a bad example for their kids. So how do we make a greater impact and stop everybody from being distracted while they're behind the wheel?
6: Yeah, I think we just have to continue to push this kind of effort and others who have similar message as Project Yellow Lights, and just not give up on it and just keep going. I mean, you think about, you know, I relate it to smoking. And at one point, you know, we would smoke on airplanes or in movie theaters or whatever. And if you were about to light up a cigarette in a movie theater, everybody would boo you out of there.
5: Yeah.
6: So that's what I'm trying to achieve with these young people, that all of a sudden if their friend picks up their phone, they're like, what are you doing? You know, so they're shamed out of that behavior.
5: I always wonder people who have lost a child, parents who have lost a child, and they turn their loss into trying to make something positive out of it. What is it about you making Hunter's death, saving someone else's life, or changing a behavior that made you decide, yeah, this is how I want him remembered?
6: It was almost a life-saving thing for my husband, my daughter, and myself when he died. It was something I couldn't breathe. I just couldn't even get out of bed for, you know, days on end.
5: Yeah.
6: And I felt like doing something like this would just keep his legacy alive, and that we could also use his story to save other young lives. And it's just continued to grow, and it's just amazing to me that we have become such a great project and nationwide.
5: What does Hunter think as he looks down upon what you've been able to accomplish thus far with Project Yellow Light?
6: Well, you know, I love it when people say he's proud of you, you know, and I just always give shout out to him too. So it's a very good thing for me to feel and hear.
5: Last thing then, what is the one message that you would like everybody listening to this to remember the next time they get behind the wheel?
6: Just focus on the road and be careful out there. Take care of yourself. You got a full life to live, and we want you to be safe and sound. So, yeah, be careful.
5: All right. And final thing, Project Yellow Light. If there are young people in that demographic listening right now, what do you want them to take away, and how do you want them to help the project?
6: This is a national scholarship competition. So we're open up to high school juniors and seniors, all undergrad college students and trade school students, runs every year. We are starting in October, and we have a scattered due dates of April and March. And then we announce our winners each year in June. So just take part, check it out. Everything is on that website you mentioned, projectyellowlight.com. 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
5: Most importantly, Julie Garner, founder of Project Yellow Light. Again, as she mentioned, the website, projectyellowlight.com. Thank you for your time. Thank you for sharing your message and Hunter's story. And best of luck with Project Yellow Light, Julie. Thank you.
6: Oh, thank you, Manny. I so appreciate this.
5: I am Manny Munoz. I appreciate you listening to iHeartRadio's Communities this week. As always, if you have any questions, comments, or suggestions, reach out to me on Instagram. My handle is at IODManny. That's at IODManny. And that'll do it for another edition of iHeartRadio's Communities. I'm Manny Munoz. Until next time.
7: Senator Lindsey Graham is dead. More from Elise Preston.
8: EMS teams responded to reports of a cardiac arrest at the home of the prominent Republican. A statement from his office says, quote, on the evening of Saturday, July 11, U.S. Senator Lindsey Graham passed away from a brief and sudden illness. He was one of President Trump's staunchest allies in the Senate. Graham was set to run for another term this upcoming midterm.
7: President Trump is paying his respects to the late senator. Early Sunday, Trump posted his condolences on social media and called Graham one of the greatest people and senators I have ever known and a true American patriot. Israeli Prime Minister Benjamin Netanyahu is paying his tributes to Lindsey Graham. The late senator was an ally of Israel. This morning, Netanyahu released a statement saying Israel has lost one of its greatest friends. In separate posts on X, other top Israeli officials also paid tribute to Graham and called him one of Israel's strongest supporters. I'm Lisa Taylor.
9: 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These statements have not been evaluated by the FDA. This product is not intended to diagnose, treat, cure, or prevent any disease.
10: Hello again and welcome to Healthline. 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We've got a fascinating show lined up for you today, but first, a quick few questions. Number one, is there a pill you can take that can actually help make you stronger? Number two, let's say you could get stronger. Would the extra strength make your life better? Thirdly, think about this. Are you weaker today than you were, say, 20 years ago? Well, listen, if you answered yes to any of these questions, then stay tuned. Dr. Neil Levin is joining us today to discuss a miraculous compound with hundreds of clinical studies that just may unlock the key to helping you get stronger and healthier at any age. Now, Dr. Neil Levin is a chiropractor, a nutritionist, spokesperson, and a longtime advisor for Purity Products. Dr. Levin, welcome back to the show.
11: Oh, it's great to be here with you today. And we have a very exciting topic to cover today. Today, we're talking about strength and power and how to get it back, even if you're in your 50s, 60s, 70s, 80s. So if you want to feel better, if you want to feel stronger, this is some very important information we're going to cover today.
10: Yeah, this is an exciting topic. Talk to me about this important message today. What molecule are we talking about and how it's impacting the lives of people who follow the science?
11: Right. Well, we're talking about a new supplement. It's called Everstrong, and it features an exciting molecule called creatine. Now, a lot of our listeners may have heard of creatine. I know you've used creatine.
10: Right.
11: But for those that don't know about creatine, it's mainly used in the Olympic circles, professional athletes, bodybuilders, college, high school athletes, because it does something extraordinary. And what I'm about to tell you is proven by hundreds and hundreds of human studies. So here's what creatine does for us. It helps us to get stronger, more powerful. It helps put muscle mass on the body, and it helps protect us from losing muscle tissue as we get older. We know that's a big part of aging. Not only that, great for the brain, great for memory, and it helps promote bone strength as well. So an amazing molecule that everybody needs to know about.
10: It's an amazing story. Can you share some of the science and tell us why you're calling creatine one of the best kept secrets to healthy aging?
11: Sure. What we need to understand with creatine is that it's a natural molecule to the body. It's in every single cell, tissue, organ in your system, and it's job in the body is to generate and maintain strength and power. That's its reason for being, to maintain strength and power. It's in every single cell in the body. 95% of it, however, is in your muscle tissue because that's where we tend to use it the most. It powers up the muscles. It's good for strong muscle contraction, and it's important to help maintain strength and muscle contractions when you're using them over and over again. For instance, if you're working out at the gym, if you're playing sports, golf, tennis, anything like that, it keeps your muscles powered up in their high energy state so they're strong and ready for action. Now, here's the key. This is so important for those of us, say, in our 50s, 60s, 70s. You see, we had lots and lots of creatine when we were young. We had oodles of this stuff. It was coming out of our ears. We had lots of creatine. Our bodies made a lot of it. But as we get older, like everything else, we don't do that as well, so we have less creatine in our muscles. Now, the good news is that hundreds and hundreds of human studies show that when you supplement with creatine, it goes to work, it goes straight to your muscles, it's absorbed easily, it pumps up the creatine in your muscle tissue, and you get stronger, you get more powerful. Not only that, it helps support memory and brain health, and it helps support the strength of your bones.
10: You know, we were talking before the show, and you were talking about how Olympic athletes have been using creatine for years to enhance their strength and performance. Tell me more.
11: Well, this creatine is the premier sports nutrition supplement. There's no question about that. You've used it. Bodybuilders know about it. Athletes know about it. Creatine is the premier sports nutrient. So you know, back 20, 25 years ago, the Olympic athletes and their coaches, of course, they knew about it. They knew it made you bigger and stronger and faster. They knew it was natural to the body. It was supposed to be there. But they were a little bit afraid to supplement with it because they were afraid it might be considered cheating, that it might be considered too much of an edge. But back in 1998, the International Olympic Committee, they came out, they officially confirmed that, I'm quoting here, creatine can be used by athletes to enhance their performance. And now it's not just for athletes anymore,
10: right?
11: Because the studies are plainly showing that for adults, for people in their 50s, 60s, 70s, this stuff is amazing. And Purity has this incredible new formulation. We call it Everstrong because that's exactly what it does. It helps you get stronger and stay stronger with hundreds of human studies to help you. And it's the purest form of creatine money can buy. The stuff from Europe, this stuff is fantastic.
10: And we should point out that it's naturally occurring in red meat. But the problem is, in order to get the amounts that are going to benefit you, you'd have to eat large amounts of red meat.
11: You'd have to eat like 4 pounds of red meat a day.
10: Most people aren't going to do that.
11: Right. So what about vegetarians?
10: They can be creatine deficient.
11: Exactly. When I have a vegetarian that comes in here and they're energy deficient, they don't feel the way they want to feel, and I put them on Everstrong, they notice the benefits almost right away because they've been so low on it.
10: Yep.
11: So if you're a person out there that's staying away from red meat, if you're staying away from meat in general, and you have more of a vegan-style diet, this is for you. You definitely want to add that Everstrong.
10: All right, so obviously this works with athletes, but you say creatine is going mainstream. There's a lot of studies are showing that folks in their 50s, 60s, 70s, and beyond, that creatine can be a cornerstone compound to help people stay strong, stay healthy, stay sharp, stay vital, right?
11: Oh, exactly. I mean, this is the ideal muscle-enhancing, strengthening, muscle-protecting nutrient for folks as we get older, 50-plusers like you and me. But let's go to a couple of studies on seniors just to show this. We'll do one on the guys and one on the gals, okay?
10: Right.
11: First on the guys. Love the title of this one. Creatine supplementation improves muscular performance in older men. Study done at several American universities. A group of men, get this, age 59 to 72. Hey, you know, we know that's not when people are known for getting stronger, right?
10: Right.
11: So this was just a one-week study. People need to understand that. That's how effective and rapidly this stuff works. It's just a one-week study. Get this. The guys on creatine, they put on 4 pounds of lean mass. That's muscle tissue for those that don't know that. It shows they built the muscles and they hydrated the muscles nicely. They increased the strength of their bench press. That's a chest press for people that don't know, by 7%. They increased the strength of the leg exercises they were doing by 15%. They could get in and out of a chair more times faster without using their arms. On top of that, they could generate more power on a stationary bike. This happened in 1 week. When I think about that, yeah, it's really quite incredible.
10: All right, but what about the women out there? Did they get those kind of benefits too as well? Will it actually help women in their 50s, 60s, and 70s get stronger too?
11: Absolutely. Let's go straight to another study. Love the title on this one as well. Creatine supplementation improves muscular performance in older women. published in the European Journal of Applied Physiology. 30 women aged 58 to 71. Of course, they got either creatine or placebo. That's the way they do these things. Again, a one-week study. The women on creatine increased their bench press by almost 4 pounds. They increased their leg press by over 11 pounds, and they had better balance and agility. So 58 to 71-year-old women not only getting stronger, not only getting more powerful, getting faster with improved balance. Study after study shows that older folks that use creatine get amazing results. They get great results if they exercise. They get great results even if they don't exercise. They can lift more weight. They get faster. They get stronger. They get more powerful. Their muscles don't fatigue as fast. And get this. This is very important, especially for the ladies. You know that when women do resistance training, their bones get stronger as well, right?
12: Yeah.
11: You know, now, get this. When you resistance train with creatine, your bones tend to get stronger even faster. So an all-around win-win. EverStrong is going to help the seniors to feel better, feel stronger, more energized, more powerful, faster, and it helps protect your bones.
10: Talk more about how unique this exclusive EverStrong formula is from Purity Products. It even has a finished product clinically studied, which showed an increase in upper body strength and power. But tell me what's in it and why you like it so much. I mean, this is more than just creatine, right?
11: Oh, absolutely. I mean, EverStrong, this is a very comprehensive formula. I didn't want people to just feel stronger when they use creatine. You know, we're dealing with people in their 50s, 60s, 70s. I wanted people to feel more comfortable as well. So not only did I use the finest creatine money can buy, the stuff from Europe, the Creapure creatine, I also added something called coffee berry extract. And coffee berry extract, a powerful antioxidant, stronger than blueberries and strawberries, helping to protect the muscles, helping to protect the brain, because we know our antioxidant systems aren't as strong as they used to be in our 20s and 30s. But I also added some vitamin D, because vitamin D, incredibly good for the muscles as well as the immune system and the bones. So this is an all-around win-win. You got your vitamin D, you got your fruit XB for your joints, you got your coffee berry extract for the antioxidant protection, and of course the finest creatine money can buy. Best of all, today it's free. Purity knows you're going to see these benefits. Hey, we're talking about strength. We're talking about power. We're talking about energy. We're talking about supporting thinking, bone health. This is a wonderful product. When you try it, you're going to love it. You're going to feel the difference, and it's fast. A week or two, you're going to feel more powerful. Purity wants you to have a free bottle. I know later in the show, you're going to give out that phone number.
10: Sure will. You know, we mentioned how great creatine works for women. Take a moment and share that story you told me before the show about the award-winning 70-year-old senior swimmer who uses EverStrong.
11: Right, right. Emma Karen, I'm looking at her picture right now. I printed it out for the show. 70 years old. This picture, she's got 6 medals around her neck. It's the 2015 National Senior Olympic Games. You know, she writes to us that she was getting a little tired during our workouts at age 70. Of course, she didn't have that same stamina, but she fortunately heard about our EverStrong formula. She started using it and almost right away was invigorated in her workouts and had more energy throughout the day. I'm quoting from her. She says, "I feel my investment in EverStrong was one of the best choices I ever made. It's always a morale booster when people think I'm 50. She looks fantastic.
10: Wow.
11: And I hear this stuff all the time. This isn't one of those vitamins, like a multivitamin. You take it, you don't really even notice the difference. This is a substance that you can use to help get some of that youthful vim and vigor back, get some of that strength back. It's wonderful.
10: You know, Purity's given away a free bottle of EverStrong, but Purity Products didn't stop there. In fact, you insisted that they also give away a free bottle of their B12 energy melts, which are great for instant energy. Now, I know that you love this combination. Tell us about the incredible double free offer.
11: Yeah, you know, when I think about creatine, when I think about EverStrong, I think about muscular energy. I think about muscular power, but it's all about energy and feeling great, feeling energized. And the next thing I think about when I think about energy is B12. When you think about energy, think B12. And the problem is for 50-plusers like you and me, we're not absorbing the B12 as well as we used to in our 60s, 70s, 80s. So when you supplement with B12, you tend to bump back up those B12 levels. And that's what Purity's B12 energy melts are all about. They're fantastic. They melt in your mouth. They taste delicious. And you bump up those B12 levels. And that's great because B12 helps us make red blood cells, which carry oxygen to the tissues. Also, there's biotin in there for the hair, skin, and nails. So people love the B12 energy melts. 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
10: 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All right, so we were so busy at the top of the show. This EverStrong formula does so much for us. We haven't even touched on the incredible brain benefits. I mean, some of these studies you sent me are absolutely incredible. As you know, I'm very into nootropics. The anti-aging community has taken a keen interest in creatine, specifically the cognitive benefits of creatine.
11: Oh, absolutely. This is one of those areas where creatine really shines. You see, what we need to understand is that your brain, even though it's only 2% of your body's weight, it utilizes 20% of your body's energy. This is a very thirsty organ for energy. And just like your muscles soak up the creatine like a sponge, because this is a naturally occurring molecule in the body, it passes right through the blood-brain barrier. Your brain neurons soak it up like a sponge, and it increases your creatine phosphate reserves in your brain. So now, in your brain, you have more readily available resources to do what? To recharge those neuronal batteries to make more energy inside the brain. So basically, what do you notice? Well, your memory is supported. And scientists have done some amazing research here. They found that people that take creatine, it supports their memory. It actually helps the brain to utilize oxygen better. It supports memory in people that are sleep deprived. It's been shown to help people add numbers quicker and for longer periods of time without mental fatigue. Get this study. Just 5 days of 8 grams of creatine supported mental tasks in subjects that were getting rapid fire questions. Scientists were asking them math questions and science questions over and over and over, and they found the folks on creatine didn't fatigue as quickly mentally. So this is amazing stuff. It's like a turbo booster for your brain. It's like a supercharger for your muscles. It recharges all your cellular batteries, so all of your cells, tissues, and organs have more readily available energy.
10: All right, Doc, I love that EverStrong appeals to athletes and people who want to get more reps in the gym, maybe get some extra power in their workouts. But you're also saying there's a big push in the nutritional community to encourage people in their 40s, 50s, 60s, 70s, and even 80s to leverage the power of creatine to stay fit, strong, and healthy. In fact, you say creatine is going mainstream. You know, I shared the story with you before. My mom, who's in her late 70s now, she's taking creatine. She works out a couple of days a week, 3 days a week. She goes to Nautilus, does the free weights because she's got osteoporosis. She wants to maintain her muscle mass and she wants to make her bones stronger. And as you pointed out, creatine helps to do that. And then the other 3 days during the week, she'll go and she'll swim. Now, she's not trying to get big or strong or anything like that. But even at her age, creatine has benefits.
11: Oh, yeah. And what blows me away about that story, because you told me before, is that her medical doctor recommended creatine for her. And that just goes to show how much more mainstream this is. It's called EverStrong, and it supports the muscles. It supports your power, your strength, your speed. If you're an athlete, you're certainly going to love it. But even if you're not an athlete, you notice the difference. Let's go to another study, one more review study. This out of the journal Current Aging Science, December 2013. I thought this was very cool because the researchers looked at the body of research out there on creatine in seniors without exercise. They wanted to see what happens when seniors take creatine and they don't even exercise. So I'm quoting here, creatine supplementation without associated resistance training seems to enhance muscular strength, power, and endurance, increase lean body mass. For those that don't know what that is, they're talking about muscle, and improve the functional capacity of the elderly. They go on to talk about how it supports bone health as well, and then they finish with this, creatine supplementation without training in the elderly could potentially delay atrophy of muscle and improve endurance and strength. So here again, we see bottom line, creatine is very, very effective. It's going to help you to feel stronger whether you exercise or not. It supports your strength and power, your brain health, and on top of that, it supports your bone health. I mean, when you think about it, this almost sounds too good to be true, right?
10: Right. Yeah.
11: If you're a person that never heard about this and you're listening to us, you would think this sounds too good to be true, right?
10: Yeah.
11: But it is true. Hundreds and hundreds of human studies back up what we're talking about. You're going to love the benefits you get with this EverStrong formula.
10: That's incredible. Let me remind everybody, they can get a free bottle of the EverStrong formula today, plus the bonus bottle of B12 Energy Melts, just by calling us at 1-800-580-1175. You just pay for shipping. 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We'll give that number out again later in the show. But first, Dr. Levin, now listeners can only get EverStrong, this clinically tested creatine blend from Purity Products, right?
11: Oh, absolutely. Yeah.
10: I know it combines the creatine with the vitamin D, the coffee berry, the fruit XB boron. And for those who don't know, talk about how these work so well together. There's a synergy, and it's also a great value, too. I know we have a free bottle today, but if you wanted to buy all of these things separately, it would cost a small fortune, wouldn't it?
11: Oh, absolutely. I mean, if you went out and bought the CreaPure creatine, that's the purest, finest creatine from Europe, if you bought that, and then you went out and bought a separate antioxidant formula and a separate joint formula and the vitamin D, yeah, that's going to cost you $80, $90, $100 a month. 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You're not spending $45, $50 because today it's free. Your job is to be one of the first 1,000 callers and take it seriously. 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We want to get it right out to you. We want you to try this out. We want you to be the judge for yourself. Don't take my word for it. Try it. Look in the mirror. Go to the gym. Lift some weights. Play. Do whatever you do. See if you don't feel better.
10: All right, let's talk about how you take this. You have these easy-to-swallow tablets, which are super easy to swallow. It also comes in a very refreshing cherry berry powder. So how do you like to take it? And can people just choose the tablets or the powder when they call in for the free bottle today?
11: Yeah, you can choose tablets or powder. I personally use both, you know, on my workout days or days I'm making a protein shake. On days I'm juicing, let's face it, juicing is becoming very big these days. So if you're doing something like that, the cherry berry powder is fantastic. You just take a scoop, dump it right into your juice, dump it into your protein shake, and that's a great way to take it. But if you don't do that stuff, I mean, the tablets are super convenient. They're small. They're coated. They're easy to swallow. It's wonderful stuff.
10: Now, I know you're chomping at the bit to tell us a little more about the study that Purity did on the EverStrong powder. They tested golfers, and
11: right.
10: Purity found out that not only were these golfers getting stronger and more explosive, but they were driving the golf ball, get this, 14 yards further. That's amazing.
11: I have such a big smile on my face right now. I'm remembering when the researchers came back and gave us this information. I mean, we were bouncing off the walls. This is so exciting. The researchers called this a seminal study in sports nutrition, and this is on our EverStrong formula, the product we're talking about right now, the EverStrong powder. So double-blind, placebo-controlled study, 30 golfers took the EverStrong powder for 1 month. No exercise, nothing different. Just took our EverStrong powder for 1 month. In 1 month, they were banging the golf ball 14 yards further. Not
10: wow.
11: only that, 6% more power on the bench press, more explosive. They could lift the weight faster.
10: Guys spend hundreds of dollars on new clubs to drive the ball further.
11: So, Trevor, you could spend $500 on a driver and pick up 5 yards, right? This is 14 yards. People shouldn't just ho-hum about this or yawn about this. This is amazing because, let's face it, this was a golf study, but more explosiveness, more speed, more power. This should help all sports. So if you're a tennis player, if you're a jogger, if you're any kind of an athlete, this has ramifications across the board. But again, these golfers, 1 month on this Everstrong powder we're talking about today, banging the golf ball 14 yards further. Can you imagine? You get your bottle of Everstrong, you don't tell your buddies, take it for a month, and you go out and you're banging the ball 14 yards past them. They don't know what hit them.
10: Wow. All right, we just got a few minutes left here. I want you to recap this amazing story today about creatine, what you like to call the molecule of strength. Who needs it? And what about this double free bottle offer today with the Everstrong plus the B12 energy melts?
11: You know what? My one concern with this show is that literally it sounds too good to be true, right?
10: Right.
11: Like when I tell folks about Everstrong,
10: right,
11: I'm afraid they're going to think I'm making this up. It's not possible, right? You know, I know how you feel because 6, 7, 8 years ago when I started to

0: did the Fruit XB. Remember that, Joint Health? We added the coffee berry extract, that phenomenal antioxidant that's more potent than blueberries and strawberries for powerful antioxidant protection. I added the vitamin D because it's so important across the board, great for bone health, but also for seniors, vitamin D so important for muscles, especially as we get older, for strength and coordination. So this is a very comprehensive formula. Again, this would easily cost you $80, $90, $100 to replicate on your own, but today it's free. And not only that, let's not forget about the B12 energy melt, because we're talking about energy here today. And when you think energy, you think B12. 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It never happens. 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
5: News. I'm Paul Stevens, Fox News. One of the Republican Party's most influential and recognizable voices is being remembered after the sudden death of South Carolina Senate member Lindsey

0: Graham.
1: South Carolina Senator Lindsey Graham has died at the age of 71 after what his office described as a brief and sudden illness. No official cause of death has been released. A fixture on Capitol Hill for more than three decades, Graham served four terms in the House before winning election to the Senate in 2002. A retired Air Force Reserve colonel, he also spent 33 years in military service and was a leading voice on national security and foreign policy. Tributes are pouring in from President Trump, congressional leaders, and allies around the world, including Israeli Prime Minister Benjamin Netanyahu, honoring Graham's decades of public service. Matt Murphy, Fox News.
2: Recovery efforts continue in Missouri after massive flooding killed at least one person and forced hundreds of emergency rescues and evacuations.
3: Floodwaters have receded in southeastern Missouri after 6 to 12 inches of rain prompted a flash flood emergency early Friday morning. Recovery crews are assessing damage and clearing debris using specialized equipment. Missouri Task Forces 1, 3, and 5 joined more than 40 agencies across the state and the National Guard in those rescue and recovery efforts. The Missouri DOT inspecting and repairing flood-damaged roads. As of Saturday evening, no additional deaths, injuries, or missing persons were reported, and recovery is expected to take time as communities begin rebuilding. In southeastern Missouri, I'm meteorologist Jane Minar. Fox weather.
2: Meantime, triple-digit heat gripping much of the west. Powerful heat dome settles in over the area. Some temps could reach 110 degrees today. 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
5: Hello and welcome to the show. We are Purity Products. This is Purity Products Radio. I'm Jason Kahn, and I'm here with Dr. Neil Levin. Neil, say hello.
6: Oh, it's great to be here with you today, Jay.
5: Great to have you, Neil. And we're in Plainview, New York at Purity Products headquarters, and we have an absolutely fantastic show for you today. We're going to be telling you about one of our hottest new breakthroughs. We call it Joint Gel. It's not a topical cream. It's an actual dietary supplement that we get from Europe. It comes from Germany. It's a special kind of collagen. They've got studies from Harvard, Tufts, studies from all over the world. You won't even believe what this stuff can do because it actually does something that most people didn't even realize was possible. And that is regenerating and regrowing joint cartilage. We actually call it the four R's. Regenerating, revitalizing, restoring, regrowing. This can actually retread your joints. It's like a retread on old tires. We're going to tell you how it works. We're going to tell you why it's different. We're going to explain the technology behind it. We're going to get into the studies. We're going to get into what exactly it can do for you and your comfort and your mobility and in just helping you live a more fuller, more vigorous and comfortable life. This is a supplement that I like to say there are thousands of joint supplements on the market, but there's only one joint gel because this is the one that we've seen that has the science and the technology to do what we're telling you it can do, namely regrow joint cartilage. Neil, why don't I hand it over to you? Why is regrowing and regenerating joint cartilage such an epic story?
6: Well, you know, I mean, just listen to what you're saying, Jay. If we were having this conversation 4 or 5 years ago, you'd say, no, that's not possible. You
5: right.
6: can't regenerate cartilage. Well, maybe in a 20-year-old, but we're talking about folks, 50-plussers, 50s, 60s. Can you actually get their cartilage cells to kind of reboot, to kind of reset and start generating cartilage faster?
5: Right.
6: Is that even possible? Well, the answer is yes. And these amazing bioactive collagen peptides that we use in our joint gel product do just that. They literally signal, they dock at a cell called the chondrocyte, which is our cartilage making cell. There's only one type of cell that can make cartilage. It's called a chondrocyte. They dock at the chondrocyte like a lock and key, and they signal to the chondrocyte to actually start producing more cartilage faster. It's like putting the factory on 24/7. You just go make more cartilage.
5: Yeah, there's nothing else really like this. It's funny, you know, Neil, we run a lot of ads, as you know, on Facebook. And so people write their comments, they give feedback, they ask questions. And the common theme with these questions is, my doctor said you can't regrow joint cartilage. I heard that you can't get back joint cartilage once it's gone. Everyone is skeptical, but we have before and after photos, Neil, and we're looking at them right now. I know we're on radio, so obviously the audience can't see it, but let me try to illustrate as best as I can what I'm looking at here. There are two sets of before and afters. Both are MRI photos. The first set...
6: You should introduce that this study, now I know what you're talking about, this study was done at Tufts University Medical Center in conjunction with Harvard University. So this is the creme de la creme that you're about to discuss here.
5: Yeah, this is an MRI photo that looks at joints after a period of time, several weeks, 6 months, and then at 48 weeks, so almost a year. Remember, regrowing joint cartilage, it is a slow process, unfortunately. It's sort of like growing hair.
6: Right.
5: If you're bald and you wanted to regrow your hair, if you could, you know, you can't do it in 2 weeks. It takes time. But these MRI before and afters are absolutely unbelievable, because what you can see is the thickening and sharpness in the cartilage itself, in the knee joint. They also did a study prior to the
6: Roger, I want to just jump in here with this. So
5: sure.
6: In these studies, the red, right? Because we're looking at red and yellow and green.
5: The colors.
6: Red
5: yes.
6: in these knee joint MRIs indicates cartilage degradation. The cartilage is actually pitting, breaking down. And in the placebo group, you can plainly see the cartilage going from more green and yellow to actually more red, because this was over the span of nearly a year. And we know this is the normal process. Cartilage in older folks, these folks were in their 50s and 60s, degrades. But now let's go to the bioactive collagen peptide group. And you can see there's some yellow and red and green, but then at 24 weeks, oh, so much more green. And this is indicative of creating new healthy cartilage. At 48 weeks, you cannot see any red on the picture. You have green, fresh, glassy, cushiony cartilage. Trust me, the picture on the bottom right that's all green after 48 weeks with these bioactive collagen peptides, that's a much happier, healthier, more comfortable knee. That person can get in and out of a chair easier, play sports easier, play golf and tennis. That's a happy knee.
5: No, it really is unbelievable. And you mentioned older people, and you know, most of our customers, as you might guess, are 55 and older. But they've done studies on younger people too. They actually have two studies on athletes, like college age athletes. These are kids that just, you know, work hard, and the overuse issue causes inflammation and pain and discomfort. And they've given these bioactive collagen peptides, the main active ingredient in our joint gel product, to these kids. And the results are absolutely fantastic. In one study, 40% of them achieved full pain reduction in only, I think it was maybe 12 weeks.
6: Is that the University of Freiburg study?
5: Yeah, exactly. And that was 160 subjects. That's a big study.
6: Yeah, Neil, and also, you know, after using these bioactive collagen peptides that are in our joint gel, they needed less ice packs after the workouts. These are like serious athletes, runners, swimmers. They needed less physical therapy. They didn't need that stuff because they were feeling so much better with these bioactive collagen peptides.
5: Right. And, you know, so we were talking about like full resolution in a good portion of the subjects in about 12 weeks, but people were seeing results in as little as 3 weeks with pain, stiffness, physical function. Again, these are people who are overusing their joints, and they were experiencing after taking this ingredient less pain during activity when they were still working out through their pain. And that's important for an athlete. It's important for all of us. If we're in pain, we still need to do things. So this is a technology that is helping, in a sense, to put out the fire. Within a few weeks, you can start to see benefits in terms of comfort and mobility and so on. But over time, It's rebuilding the foundation. And I have to tell you, there are a lot of joint supplements out there on the market, thousands of them. But this can rebuild this foundation that I'm talking about because it can literally help regenerate, revitalize, restore, and regrow joint cartilage. This is something like a retread on old tires, and it's absolutely a tremendous breakthrough. You've probably never heard of a supplement being able to do anything like this before.
6: All right, so Jay, at this point, I'm telling a patient, right? This happens all the time. I'm telling a patient about this, and they're like, "Doc, how can you regenerate cartilage? I don't know anything about this. That there's no way to do it." And when I explain to them, well, first of all, your doctor doesn't know about this. This is new, cutting edge. This is flipping the joint health arena on its head, on its 100%. Ear.
5: Oh, man, it really is.
6: Breakthrough. This is blowing the roof off joint health products, and this is the way it works. Our very special, very cutting edge bioactive collagen peptides, you're going to swallow them. This is a powder. It's a delicious cherry berry powder, but the point is, you're going to drink this. You're going to love it. And what happens is these bioactive collagen peptides are absorbed very rapidly. 99% of them will be absorbed in 24 hours. So it's getting in. It's getting absorbed. Now, get this. 90% of what's absorbed will be broken down into amino acids and dipeptides, and they happen to be the perfect kind of food for cartilage. So they'll be brought to your knee joint, your hip joint, your neck, your back, and they will feed the cartilage. They'll be utilized as ground substance to make new cartilage. But this is the magic right here. I'm about to tell you the magic of joint gel. 10% of these bioactive collagen peptides, which are the perfect molecular size and weight, approximately 3 kilodaltons, will get absorbed across your intestinal barrier, get taken directly to the cartilage, to the chondrocyte, which is our cartilage-making cell. It's the only cell that can make cartilage, and there it will dock on the cartilage, on this chondrocyte surface. It'll dock there, and like a lock and key, it'll turn a switch, and now the cartilage cell, this chondrocyte, will ramp up its DNA and RNA and start producing more cushiony, glassy joint cartilage. It's like...
5: Right.
6: You're on an ice skating rink, right? And people have been skating too long, and the surface is all pitted. That's what your cartilage gets like as you get older. Then right. The Zamboni guy comes around, puts some fresh water and freezes it up, and you got this glassy, shiny ice skating rink. This is what it's doing inside your knee, inside your hip. Right. And it's turning this cartilage cell up and on, and you start making more cartilage like you did, say, 20 years ago, and you feel the difference. You may feel it in 3 or 4 weeks.
5: Well, you know, thanks for all the boring science, Neil. What people really need to know, this helps regrow and regenerate joint cartilage in a way that really nothing else out there can. This is for real. This is a clinically studied technology. There are multiple human studies. We've got the before and after MRIs. You can literally see the changes over time. This is very revolutionary. I can't even overstate just how revolutionary this is. There are thousands of joint supplements out there. We sell many of them. Most of these joint supplements are about comfort or about maintaining and sustaining existing joint cartilage. This is different. This is a retread on your tires. This helps reform and regrow the cartilage that you need so that you can have the functionality that you want. Best of all, we have an incredible special offer for you this weekend. You can get started and put this joint gel to the test for less than $10 a bottle. 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It's 10 bucks and you get to try it. You get the full 4-week supply. 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I'm going to give out that number again a little bit later on in the show. But Neil, before we jump back into...
6: Jay, wait a second. Can I just stop you for a second? Because, you know, you asked me, what was it, a couple of days ago, could I... do a joint gel show with you? And I said, sure. And you didn't tell me any of this stuff. So like, that's an amazing deal. I didn't even know that. And I didn't know you were going to give away this Essential Immunity, which now that I'm thinking about it, makes so much sense because, you know, vitamin C is so critical for the immune system, but also for the creation of collagen. And collagen is what we're talking about here when we're talking about joint matrix and cartilage and skin cells and,
5: yep,
6: and all kinds of stuff. So this is really the perfect free gift that you're throwing in.
5: Yeah, for $10, what a deal. And you're right, you know, Jan couldn't be here today to join us. He was supposed to be here, but we had talked about it before the show. Hey, let's give away a bonus gift like we almost always do when we do these shows. And the vitamin C and D combo, again, we call it our Essential Immunity, and most people probably take it for supporting their immune system. But you're right. Vitamin C is absolutely critical for collagen generation. And if you are low on vitamin C, that's not optimal when it comes to making cartilage. And the idea behind Joint Gel is to do just that, to make cartilage, to grow cartilage, and as we're about to get into, to maintain cartilage. So with that said, Neil, we need to talk about the second ingredient in Joint Gel called MSM. MSM has been on the market for many years. It's one of the more popular joint support ingredients out there. And the science on MSM in its own right is actually quite fabulous for a whole bunch of different areas, mostly joints, but increasingly skin and cosmetics. And we're going to get into that a little bit, a new study that they did on fighting wrinkles, which is pretty amazing. And they have shown MSM can support immunity by boosting your body's
6: glutathione.
5: Yeah, glutathione, exactly. And just so many cool things that this MSM can do. The reason we included MSM into joint gel was because it is very prolific at helping to maintain and sustain existing joint cartilage. So we were like, well, if we're going to use these bioactive collagen peptides, this technology we get from Germany to grow joint cartilage, something again that really nothing else out there can do, in a way that nothing else out there can do. We really want to make sure that the PR customers who use this keep and maintain that cartilage over time. So what better to add to it than MSM, right?
6: Right, right. And the science behind it is something called disulfide links. So what we make between these layers of cartilage is these disulfide bonds, which hold everything together. So you could grab your skin and you can pull it and it stretches, yet when you let go, it's going to snap back into position. That's the nature of these disulfide bonds that hold the cartilage, the collagen, I should say, just in the right position.
5: Right. Now, and Neil, That's a great point. And that leads me in perfectly to what I was hinting at before, skin health. You were talking about the skin or the cartilage snapping back. Well, that's exactly why MSM seems to be such a powerful cosmetic agent. And I'm not talking about a topical application here, not a beauty cream. This is a supplement you take that can actually help fight wrinkles from the inside out. So they did a study recently, Neil. I'm not even sure if you're aware of this. This was like just published. In 4 weeks of taking MSM, just 4 weeks, they saw noticeable results, including a 20%+ improvement in skin radiance and luminosity, 24% less wrinkles. That was in only a few weeks.
6: 4 weeks?
5: I think it was 4 weeks on that. Wow. 20% boost in skin elasticity, which is exactly what you just kind of talked about. 81% of the participants in this study said that their skin was more radiant and better hydrated, and 63% said they saw a boost in firmness and elasticity. This is doing some really cool things, and it's just an incredible side benefit that you get. I mean, you're going to buy this product, frankly, for the joints, for joint comfort, for regrowing joint cartilage, and your mobility and comfort and all that other stuff. But wow, what a cool side benefit that you can actually look a little bit better, not even a little bit, a lot better. And to add one more thing before I hand it back to you, Neil, because I'm doing a lot of talking, they actually look to see how is this working in terms of boosting the skin. And so what they did was pretty amazing. They did a gene study, and they wanted to see when people take MSM, what kind of influence does it have on genes related to regulating our skin barrier health, skin moisturization, and essentially the structural integrity of the skin, which is really what's involved in the aging process, at least from a cosmetic point of view. And what they noticed was this triggered all sorts of genes that relates to all that. So it's just unbelievable. You can see a tremendous difference. Neil, real quick before I hand it back to you, a second study, they looked at crow's feet. They looked at skin tone. They looked at texture and smoothness. And again, elasticity and firmness. Taking MSM improved all of these things. In this point, it was at week 8, and then even better, week 16. So over time, you're going to see cosmetic improvements that you'll notice in the mirror. You will see this in the mirror on top of all the wonderful things that it's going to do for your joint health, as we've been talking about.
6: So Jay, let me ask you a question. Are you a little excited about MSM?
5: You know,
6: so as excited as you are about MSM for skin health, because you obviously are, like as a chiropractor, I'm that excited about MSM for joint health. I've been recommending MSM to my patients for decades. MSM reduces pain of athletes that have been exercising very hard.
5: Yes.
6: MSM allows us to get back to our sports more quickly. It does all of these things, and it's the perfect adjunct to our bioactive collagen peptides in this joint gel product. So really, our listeners are going to get this from so many directions. The MSM is going to boost the ability for these bioactive collagen peptides to function at a high level because it's going to create a healthy inflammation response. The bioactive collagen peptides are going to create more cartilage in the joints. Our listeners are going to be so much more comfortable. And now you're adding the vitamin C and vitamin D. So really, our listeners are going to notice a big difference here.
5: Joint gel is going to do some things for your joints and for your skin, as we've been talking about, but especially for your joints that really no other supplement can do. The first dietary supplement that I've seen that can do this, you've got the before and after MRI photos. These are studies that have been done at Penn State, Harvard, Tufts, University of Freiburg, which is in Germany. That's how big of a breakthrough this is. And really, I don't know any other company that is offering this currently. I think we jumped the competition, and we've got this, and we've got a great product here, Joint Gel with MSM and all of the benefits of MSM. In a few minutes, I'm going to give out that 800 number and tell you how to get started for less than $10. And again, Dr. Levin was talking about our vitamin C as the bonus gift. We call it our essential immunity, our patent-pending C. An incredible free gift. You get that and free shipping. So don't go anywhere. I'm going to give out that number in just a few minutes here. Neil, we are shooting along so fast here. We've got so much information out there already. But with only a few minutes to spare here, why don't I hand it back to you for people just tuning in? What is joint gel and why is it such a dramatic breakthrough?
6: Right, right. We're talking about our very special cutting-edge bioactive collagen peptides. This is a powder. You're going to get it. You're going to drink it down. And once you ingest this, it's delicious. It's going to go into your circulation. It's going to get brought to your cartilage. And 10% of these very special bioactive collagen peptides that are just the exact right molecular size and weight are going to knock on the door of your cartilage-making cell called the chondrocyte. So this is almost like waking up Rip Van Winkle. As we get older, our chondrocytes don't work as well. When we were 20, we made cartilage and broke down cartilage at the same rate. We had beautiful cartilage. When we're 50s, 60s, 70s, we're breaking down cartilage much faster than we're remaking it. These bioactive collagen peptides, this joint gel, this is your ticket to getting those knees and hips and joints in your body to create more glassy, smooth, cushiony cartilage. And it works. Yep. The bottom line is we're at a new frontier now. The old type of supplement where we just support a healthy inflammation response, well, that's nice. It's not going to regenerate cartilage. I'm 57. 10 years from now, when I'm 67, I don't want to have less cartilage. I want the same amount. Hey, I'd like a little more, please. That's what makes your knees feel comfortable. Yep. I'm taking this joint gel every day. I have no intention of stopping because I like to play my golf. I like my tennis. I like hitting the gym. I like to run around and play with my kids. And this joint gel is my ticket. It's almost a little bit like a time warp, if you will. It's like turning the clock back a little bit. Your doctor doesn't know about it. It's here. It's going to regenerate cartilage. Your knee, your hip, your body, your joints are going to feel better.
5: All right. Good job, Neil. This was a lot of fun to talk about. I know this is one of your favorite products. It's one of my favorite products. And I need to tell people how they can get started for less than 10 bucks and get a retread and deal with that wear and tear once and for all with a solution that's been shown to help do what I call the four R's: regenerate, revitalize, restore, and regrow that joint cartilage. If you want to do that, I don't know what other options there are out there. You can go to any vitamin store in America and scour the shelves in the joint health department. You're not going to find anything like this. This is different. 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You will see real dividends in your comfort, your mobility, and you will be far better off for it. 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Now, again, this also has MSM in it. We talked about MSM for joint health, for skin health. 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
10: Good morning and welcome to The Flatline. I'm your host, Rick Hughes, and for the next few minutes, please stay with me. It won't be long. Only 30 minutes of inspiration, some motivation, some education, and no manipulation. That's right. We don't con people. We're not trying to sell you anything. We're just going to ask you to listen as we try to verify and identify the plan of God for your life. If you're listening today for the first time, welcome to The Flatline. We have added a lot of new stations, and I hope you'll stick around and stay with us. The Flatline stands for Forward Line of Troops, FLOT, and it talks about 10 unique problem-solving devices found in the Scripture, in the Word of God, that'll help you stop the outside sources of adversity before they ever become the inside source of stress. So remember, adversity is inevitable, but stress is optional. We'll talk more about that as we go through the show today. Now, what I want to talk to you about today is going to be a little bit of fun, but a little bit of seriousness along the way. I'd like to talk about what the Scriptures teach in regards to what you say or what you talk about. We've all heard the famous military warnings of soldiers serving their country, especially during World War II, loose lips sink ships. It's kind of a tongue twister. Loose lips sink ships. Loose lips sink ships is a famous World War II phrase, warning that careless, unguarded talk can reveal sensitive secrets to enemies, causing devastating consequences. However, the Bible also warns us about having loose lips. The Bible warns us to be careful with what we say. In 1 Peter 3:10, for he that will love life and see good days, let him refrain his tongue from evil and his lips that they speak no guile. The word guile is an interesting word. The Greek word originally from the original manuscripts is the word dolos. It means a decoy or a bait, or hence a fraud or a deceit. And speak no deceit from Satan, evil's policy. Evil is the policy of Satan as ruler of this world. Just as God uses grace and truth to represent the genius of his relationship to the human race, Satan uses evil to represent his relationship to the human race. And grace overcomes evil every time. Evil is Satan's genius. But God operates under grace. Grace, for by grace are you saved through faith, and that not of yourselves, it is a gift from God, not of works, that someone should boast about it. Evil, on the other hand, would say, for by grace you say, plus giving up bubble gum, quit chewing tobacco, quit drinking beer, and then you'll be saved. And the Bible doesn't teach that. It's a free gift from God. So James, I want to go to the book of James this morning. The actual brother of our Lord Jesus Christ wrote some warning words about what we say also. In James 3:6, he said, "And the tongue is a fire, a world of iniquity. So is the tongue among our members, that it defileth the whole body, and setteth on fire the course of nature, and is set on fire of hell." Wow, that's pretty strong words. James says in James 3, verse 7 and 8, "And the tongue is a fire, a world of iniquity. And so is the tongue among our members of the body, that it dwelleth in the whole body, and setteth on fire the course of nature, and it is set on fire by hell itself." So sins of the tongue, maybe you've never heard that before. Sins of the tongue is a category many people fail to recognize. Something like gossip, slander, criticizing, lying. They're all horrible sins that get overlooked. In Proverbs 6:16 through 19, you'll find a list of seven sins that God hates, the Bible says. And notice that a lying tongue, a false witness, and he that soweth discord among their brethren are all listed as sins of the tongue. There are three words that we all need to learn if we're going to live the Christian life victoriously. The first word is to be laconic, L-A-C-O-N-I-C. The second word is loquacious, L-O-Q-U-A-C-I-O-U-S, loquacious. If you've never heard these two words, let me explain their meaning. Laconic is an adjective describing speech, writing, or a person that uses very few words. The ancient Spartans were known for their short, impactful speech. I believe the best way to control the tongue is to be laconic, to be brief, to be concise, and sometimes even blunt. On the other hand, you have the loquacious person, and this is the person who tends to talk a lot. However, they can speak fluently and even articulately. But then there's one more person called the garrulous person, G-A-R-R-U-L-O-U-S, garrulous. And that's the person who rambles and talks on and on and on about unimportant things, and he can be kind of annoying. Now, the Bible has a lot to say about your pattern of speech. For example, in Proverbs 10:19, "In the multitude of words there wanteth not sin, but he that refraineth his lips is wise." So here's a wisdom proverb right here. Be laconic. You don't have to talk so much. Be careful about what you say. You know, Mark Twain said this, I love this phrase, "It's better to keep your mouth closed and let people think you're a fool than to open it and remove all doubt." Proverbs 13:3 says this, "He that keepeth his mouth keepeth his life, but he that openeth wide his lips shall have destruction." Did you hear that? Proverbs 13:3, "He that keepeth his mouth keepeth his life, but he that open wide his lips shall have destruction." And remember, we're talking about sins of the tongue, sins that come out of your mouth, sins that you commit by speaking. So with these thoughts in mind, please allow me to give you the biblical doctrine of when to keep your mouth shut. Don't get excited now. Just hang in there with me. We're going to study when to keep your mouth shut. The first one is when you're angry. If you're mad, keep your mouth shut. Why would I say that? Because Ephesians 4:31 tells you that. It says, "Let all bitterness, all wrath, all anger, all clamor," that's a key word, "and evil speaking be put away from you with all malice." And the word speaking is the mouth. Now, note the apostle's use of the word clamor, C-L-A-M-O-U-R. That word is what we call an onomatopoeia. I know it's hard to spell, O-N-O-M-A-T-O-P-O-E-I-A, an onomatopoeia. And that means the word creates a sound which it refers to. The Greek word used in this passage is the word krauge, and it imitates the sound of a crow calling early in the morning. The incessant barking of a crow is what we sound like when we run around speaking evil of another person, talking about that person. So when you're angry, keep your mouth shut. Number two, when you're tempted to tell a lie, keep your mouth shut. Proverbs 12:22 says, "Lying lips are an abomination to the Lord, but they that deal truly are his delight." So the Lord does not endorse lying lips at all. Sins of the tongue are terrible sins and are not taught about very much. Remember, there are three types of sins: something you think, something you say, and something you do. And we're dealing with sins that you say. Number three, when you're tempted to speak without having all the facts, keep your mouth shut. Proverbs 10:14. Wise men lay up knowledge, but the mouth of the foolish is near destruction. You hear that? The mouth of the foolish is near destruction. You can actually destroy your own life by what you say. And we'll get into that here in a minute. I'll show you where it happens. So when you're tempted to speak without having all the facts, which many people are, keep your mouth shut. Here's one for you. Number four, when you're tempted to straighten out an idiot. No, you don't know any idiots. But if you're ever tempted to straighten out an idiot, keep your mouth shut. Proverbs 9:7. He that reproveth a scorner getteth to himself shame, and he that rebuketh the wicked man getteth himself the blot. So God didn't send you to straighten anybody out. That's not your job, not my job. Your job as a Christian and my job is to lift up the Lord Jesus Christ so that he can glorify himself. He said, if I be lifted up, I'll draw men to me. That's our job, not to straighten people out. And there are a lot of idiots running around in this country today. It doesn't take long being watching the television to figure it out, or on some of the social media platforms. So God didn't send you or me to straighten out idiots. Just keep your mouth shut, do our job, and leave it alone. Here's another one for you. When you're tempted to say more than you should, keep your mouth shut. In Proverbs 10:19, in the multitude of words, say more than you should. In the multitude of words there wanteth not sin, but he that refraineth his lips is wise. There's the word laconic for you. The fewer words you say, the better off you are. But when you just keep running your mouth, as in the loquacious person, then you're going to get into trouble. So when you're tempted to say more than you should, keep your mouth shut. By the way, you may want to get a copy of these. So don't hesitate to contact us through our website, rickhughesministries.org. 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That's Cropwell, C-R-O-P-W-E-L-L, Alabama, 35054, if you'd like a copy of these. So again, when you're tempted to say more than you should, keep your mouth shut. Here's one for you. Number six, when you're tempted to pervert the truth, keep your mouth shut. Proverbs 10:31, the mouth of the righteous bringeth forth wisdom, but the perverse tongue will be cut out. So God doesn't tolerate liars, changing his word, lying. Number seven, when you're tempted to malign your neighbor, what if you have a weird, obnoxious jerk for a neighbor? You're in trouble. When you're tempted to malign your neighbor, keep your mouth shut. God didn't send you to straighten out your neighbors. And I know if you live in a neighborhood like I live in a neighborhood, some neighbors don't like other neighbors and they enjoy talking about each other. You can even see them pointing at each other sometimes. So when you're tempted to malign your neighbor, keep your mouth shut. Proverbs 11:9. A hypocrite with his mouth destroys his neighbor, but through knowledge shall the just be delivered. Here's one, number eight. When you're tempted to say hurtful things, you know, to run someone down, criticize them, keep your mouth shut. Proverbs 15:4. A wholesome tongue is a tree of life, but perverseness therein is a breach in the spirit. So God didn't send us to straighten people out, say hurtful things. And you know how that happens. I've had it happen to me. People love to say hurtful things to run you down, try to promote their own self. And I'll show you how that happens here in just a minute. Okay, you with me? Number nine, when you are tempted to gossip or slander, keep your mouth shut. Proverbs 16:28. A froward man soweth strife, and a whisperer separateth chief friends. So if you want to gossip about someone, do you know the difference between gossip and slander? Well, gossip is when you retreat what may be a lie, and slander is when you maybe repeat what may be the truth, or vice versa. But you can stay out of gossip and stay out of slander. If you're talking to a neighbor and something comes up about the other neighbor, it's time for you to leave. Keep your mouth shut. Don't get into that conversation. Here's one. 10. When you're talking to a fool, and the world is full of those, keep your mouth shut. That fool is the person who thinks he knows more than he does. And Proverbs 23, verse 9 says, speak not in the ears of a fool. You hear that? Don't try to teach a fool anything, for he will hate your wisdom of your words. He will despise the wisdom of your words. Again, God didn't send me to straighten out any fool, nor did he send you. So when you recognize I'm talking to a fool, keep your mouth shut. And number 11, when you're tempted to judge another person, keep your mouth shut. Proverbs 21:23. Whosoever keepeth his mouth and his tongue keepeth his soul from trouble. That's very good. Now listen, all verbal sins start with a mental attitude sin. That's where it starts, in your head. And that leads to motivational arrogance, and then to you committing verbal sins, which are designed to destroy the target of your sin. So all your verbal sins, things you say with your tongue, with your mouth, starts with a thought, with an attitude. You know, you can use your tongue to flatter people. You can flatter an individual who's listening to you so that you can slander another person. The more you flatter the person who's listening, you know, say, well, you're really smart. You know what I'm talking about. You've seen this before. Don't you know what I'm talking about? And then you go on to talk about another person. And you flatter the individual you're talking to so you can gain their attention. But listen to what Paul says in Romans chapter 2, verse 1. Very interesting passage. Therefore, you are without excuse, every person who keeps on judging another person. For in that you judge another person, you actually condemn yourself. Because you who are judging actually practice the very same things. So judging starts with mental attitude sins. Like what? Like jealousy. Like bitterness. Like, these things are mental attitude sins, and they lead to verbal sins. So it starts in your head, where it starts. And then from your head, it goes to your mouth, and from your mouth, out it comes a sin. So it's a double standard of arrogance to judge someone, to slander someone, to malign a person, to condemn the sins of another person, while at the very same time you're blind or ignoring your own sins. Romans 14:10. But you, why do you judge your fellow believer? Or you again, why do you regard your fellow believer with contempt? For we shall all stand before the judgment seat of Christ. So again, we're not here to judge people. We're not here to be bitter towards people or hate people. That we leave that up to God, because it says we will all stand before the judgment seat of Christ. He'll straighten it all out sooner or later. The Supreme Court of Heaven will clear all the air so that we'll know for sure what the truth is. But judging a fellow believer, can't do that yet. Stay out of that. But that starts with the arrogant self-justification, and it ends with divine discipline unless that sin is confessed. Now, that's a big sentence. Judging a fellow believer, that's a sin, sin of the tongue. Criticism, maligning, starts with arrogant self-justification. Now, what is arrogance? It's self-justification, self-deception, self-absorption, eventually self-destruction. So if you want to judge another person, you wind up, you're so arrogant, you don't even see that. You see yourself as you're not really true. You don't see yourself as you are, you see yourself as you think you are. And it will end up with divine discipline from God unless you confess that sin. And the Bible says in 1 John 1:9, if we confess our sin, he's faithful and just to forgive us of our sin and to purify us from all of our wrongdoing. So whenever you know you've committed a sin of the tongue, one of these things I gave you a while ago, all these 11 different points, if you realize you've committed one of them, go to the Father and admit your sin. That's what we're supposed to do, whether it's a sin of the tongue, or a mental attitude sin, or even an overt sin. Sin can be confessed. You don't lose your salvation. You're not going to go to hell because you did something wrong. But you're going to break fellowship with God. You're going to get under discipline from God unless you deal with the sin and admit the sin to God. That's why we have 1 John 1:9. Now, the Apostle Paul warns us again in Romans 7:1 through 5 about judging other people. In Romans 7:1 through 5, listen to these words. Judge not. That's keep your nose out of their business, what that means. Judge not that ye be not judged. For with what judgment you judge it, you will be judged. And with what measure you measure, it will be measured to you again. Why do you behold the mote that is in your brother's eye, but you consider not the log or the beam that is in your own eye? Or wilt thou say to thy brother, let me pull out the small speck in your eye, and behold, you have a log in your own eye? You are a hypocrite. First cast out the beam out of your own eye, and then you shall see clearly to cast out the mote out of your brother's eye. So here's Paul warning us about judging other people, sticking our nose where it doesn't belong. In this passage, Christians are instructed to stop slandering, stop maligning, stop judging. And that's all done by sins of the tongue. Mental attitude sins, remember this, lead to verbal sins. And this is where the judging originates. It starts with jealousy, bitterness, anger, etc. These verbal sins that erupt from the mental attitude sins have self-pity as motivation. Self-pity, that's what causes you to do it. Somebody harmed you. Somebody beat you. Somebody got more attention than you got. So in your self-pity, you spread some gossip or some slander with the intention of bringing them down and promoting yourself. These type sins can bring triple compound discipline. What do I mean by that? Well, let's go back to Romans 7:1 through 5. Judge not that you be not judged. In other words, if you judge someone, you're going to get judged. And then listen to verse 2, for with the measure you measure, it'll be measured to you. Wow. So we get divine discipline for the mental attitude sin that we commit. And this may take several days for that sin to fester before it erupts and actually happens. But divine discipline comes from your mental attitude sins. And then you will get divine discipline number 2 for the verbal sin. So you committed a mental attitude sin, took 7 or 8 days, you festered, you thought about it. You got mad, and finally you found somebody that would listen to you, and so you started flattering them, telling them how wise and how smart they are, and you just want their opinion, and then off you go talking about somebody. That moves into the verbal sin. So you get the discipline for the mental attitude sin, you get the discipline for the verbal sin, and then the divine discipline you cast at the individual you're criticizing is removed from them and given to you. Did you hear that? Because with what measure you measure, it will be measured to you, the Bible says. And so, why not committing those sins? While not committing those sins, you get judged for those sins. As if you committed them yourself. You didn't actually do them. Maybe the person you're talking about did what you're talking about, but you get your nose in their business and you judge them. And their discipline will be taken off of them and given to you. This is the perfect justice of God in which He reminds us to mind our own business, live our own life as unto the Lord, and let Him handle the details. But by judging and criticizing another person, we're actually destroying their right to privacy. The person who judges actually loves sin more than they love God. They would rather speak a lie than tell the truth. In Psalm 52:1-5, why do you boast yourself in mischief, O mighty man? The goodness of God endureth continually. You hear that? The goodness of God endureth continually. The tongue deviseth mischief like a sharp razor working deceitfully. You love evil more than good, and you love lying rather than speaking truth. Thou lovest all devouring words, O thou deceitful tongue. God shall likewise destroy you forever, and He shall take thee away and pluck thee out of thy dwelling place, and root thee out of the land of the living. So there you go. Man, what a lesson. I conclude with a final warning to you this morning. If you are a believer in the Lord Jesus Christ, and if you wish to keep on living a wonderful life, stop using your words to promote yourself and destroy another person. I'll give you actually a prayer you can pray to help you overcome this sinful habit. You ready? Psalm 141, verse 3. Set a watch, O Lord, before my mouth, and keep the door of my lips shut. That's pretty good. It's amazing what's in the scripture. It's amazing what the Word of God has to say. The most amazing thing is how you can start life all over again, even though you might have made a million mistakes. Because the Bible says, if any man's in Christ, he's a new creature, a new creation. Old things are passed away, and all things become new. The day you put your faith in the finished work of the Lord Jesus Christ on the cross, the day you let His payment for your sin be effective, that's the day you begin this new life. The reason that happens is because He that knew no sin, the Bible tells us, was made sin for us, so that we could be made the righteousness of God through Him. That's the only way you can ever come before God, is through the name of the Lord Jesus Christ.

0: 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Okay? Now, I'm going to list to you the 12 cities we're dropping right now, and I will speak slowly. If you're in one of these cities, you won't hear us next week. The first one is San Diego, and then Riverside, California, Portland, Oregon, Seattle, Pittsburgh, San Antonio, Houston, Detroit, Chicago, Minneapolis, Columbus, Bethesda. These are the cities that we're dropping due to scheduling difficulty. But in some of these cities, like Pittsburgh, we've already found other radio stations. We'll continue to broadcast just on a different station. So I hope you will stick with us as we transition to these new stations. And I pray that you have learned this morning when to keep your mouth shut, okay? I'm so excited to bring you that information. I hope you enjoyed it like I did putting it together for you. I challenge you to come back and join us next week, same time, same place. Until then, I'm your host, Rick Hughes, saying thank you for being with me here on the Flot Line this morning.
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6: Advocate who loved his country. I'm Pam Puso, Fox News. That's how Senate Democrat Mark Warner describes his Republican colleague Lindsey Graham, who died last night. Fox's Marianne Rafferty reports.
7: The sudden and shocking passing of Republican South Carolina Senator Lindsey Graham, who has passed away at the age of 71. His office sending out a message on social media saying that he died from a brief and sudden illness, but so far releasing no additional details. Graham has held his Senate seat since 2003. He's also chaired the Senate Budget Committee, and he was seeking a fifth six-year term this November. Senator Graham was fresh off a trip to Kyiv, Ukraine, where he met with Ukrainian President Volodymyr Zelensky, looking energetic, smiling, giving a thumbs up.
6: On X, President Zelensky said America and the

0: world have lost a determined leader. Graham's passing is raising concerns about whether the Senate will be able to pass President Trump's agenda ahead of the midterm elections. Here's Fox's Chad Pergram.
1: Republicans are down another body in the Senate here right now. They're down effectively to 51. We don't know the status of Senator McConnell. And what this probably means is it creates some very tricky math in the near term until they get an immediate successor for Senator Graham in the Senate. He has been the chair of the Budget Committee. They've been trying to do budget reconciliation 3.0. That's something that has to come through that committee. That's going to be a problem until they get somebody else to chair that committee. It's going to be a problem in the Senate to start with. They need to try to confirm Todd Blanche as the attorney general. His confirmation hearing is this week, and just to get his vote out of committee is going to be very challenging. They won't have somebody right away.
0: South Carolina's governor, Republican Henry McMaster, will appoint a temporary senator to serve the final months of Graham's current term, and state Republicans are expected to quickly choose a replacement for November's election. 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
3: 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It's that time, Sunday morning, 8 o'clock. It's the Money Matters Show right here on 790 KNST with Dean Greenberg. Hope everyone's doing well. Hope everyone's staying out of this heat. I know it's hot. I know the storms are coming. But you know what? That's what we're there. We know this is the one part of our Tucson summers that we need the water, we need the thunder, we need the storms, but we'll live with it. But be safe, obviously, and get through it all as we go. So markets, let's talk about the markets a little bit. You know, you've seen them go up and down, up and down, up and down, and that's what happens when they're trying to either establish a top or a bottom. All right, we've been in the trading range. We get up to the 75-50 level or so on the S&P 500, and then it reverses, and then it comes back down, and then it goes back up, and the chip stocks get killed. Then the chip stocks come back. What you got to do is look at your portfolio and make a decision. Where do I want to be? How do I want to go? Am I in this thing for the long haul? Am I in this thing for the short haul? All right. You cannot be in the AI business right now if you're not looking out longer term. If the volatility is creating stress for you, then you have too much in that position, too much in the industry, and you're going to see it. But in the long run, if you look at your portfolio and you've been in these, you realize they've done very, very well. And I still think they're going to do very well. I look at the semiconductors. I look at the memory chips. I look at the SOX index, you know, and I look at it and I say, okay. Yeah, it's volatile. Yeah, you make a lot of money, then you lose a lot of money, then it comes back. But each time it comes back, it's been higher. And each earnings period that comes out has proven that these companies are worth more and more and more. Micron, their forward PE is so low compared to where it should be. Now, you know, if you don't think that Micron is going to do well in 2027, then yes, when it pops up here, you got to get out. My personal opinion is I believe Micron, AMD, and all are going to keep going higher. Intel, I believe, is going to go higher. I think these are companies that have a lot of room for the next 2 to 3 years. So coming out now is a tough situation if you are trying to look at it and say, oh, the AI market. Why can I say that? I'll tell you why I can say that. I watched the internet companies. I watched the dot-com companies. Eventually, they got to a bubble, but they didn't have the substance that we have right now, where we're creating a change in actually the way we're going to live. The internet was huge, okay? And the big ones took over and they kept going. But the difference is a lot of those dot-com companies did not have the earnings. I'm talking about companies that are making billions and billions of dollars, not just going ahead and saying, oh, this is the future. Stay in the companies that are making ones. You don't have to find those growth companies that are like the small little ones that's going to be the next NVIDIA that's $10 and it's going to go to $1,000. What you want to do is be in the companies that are strong, will continue to be strong, and will continue to outdo their competitors. Now, if you want to be in those other ones, the smaller ones, go into a mutual fund, go into a ETF, go into the ones that will go ahead and try to pick those companies and make a difference when they come around. But let them do the research for you. Because let me tell you something, that costs a lot, and you have to have a lot of connections to be able to find which one of these kind of small companies that are up and coming that are going to do well. You know, I mean, you know, SpaceX, let's take SpaceX for instance. Nobody thought it would do this great 10 years ago. Okay, maybe even longer than that. Elon Musk had an idea. He had a plan, and it all came to fruition over this time. He didn't just step up and become a trillionaire. This has been going on for 25 years. Things take time. So if you're in the same situation as most people, when we have money and we're able to live our lives, we want to be able to go ahead and be in the best companies that are going to drive forward. I still think we're in the third inning of a long game with AI. I still think between now and 2030, we're going to continue to see increases in a lot of these companies and huge strides in a lot of them. Just like Apple just keeps going and going and going, I believe that you're going to see this in a lot of them. Now, the one thing I will give you and tell you in the memories, and I'm going to use Micron, there will be a time that they will get to a peak and they will drop. We always have seen that. It goes up, it goes down. It goes up, it goes down. But right now, until their PE gets to at least 15 to 17, I will hold on to my position. I will add to it when it has these big moves and then go higher. So if you say, well, I can trade this back and forth, here's a suggestion. Whatever your long-term position is, say it's 200 shares or 300 shares, that's great. Hold on to those positions. Then trade the other side. Say it comes down and you buy another 100 shares. And then it goes up. Trade that position. Get in that position and get out of it. And then you can have that also. But I think that these companies that can still have a huge upside. We're nowhere near finished with the data centers. Nowhere near. And then remember, we're just starting in the United States. They're starting to do them in Canada. They're starting to do them in Europe. They're starting to do it in the Middle East. They're going to need the chips. We have the number one chips in the entire world sitting in our American companies. And that's what we got to do. And remember, too, Taiwan Semi, where are they now? They're in Phoenix. Intel is in Phoenix. We have a lot of companies that we know that are in Phoenix that are starting to grow and expand right in front of our eyes. It takes time. If you're worried about the volatility, cut back your position. If not, look forward. So where are the other areas, I think? As we go forward, I think the financials are starting to set themselves up okay. I do think that you start seeing interest rates eventually start coming down, maybe later this year or next year. And if they do that, then you're going to start seeing loans being able to be produced again. Interest rates have come to where people are more comfortable with them, and then the banks can start making some money once again. I think that this new Fed chairman, Warsh, is going to do something. I think he's going to change the way we look at the Fed. I think he's going to change the way the Fed really reacts to things. And I think that what's going to happen is we're going to have to kind of like decipher. He's not going to tell us what he's going to do, but I think he's going to foreshadow like a little bit more of, hey, I want growth. We can handle it if interest rates are up with a little inflation, but if it's starting to slow down the employment market, if it's going to start slowing down some other things, then we'll lower rates again. But I think he's going to be very slow and low on rates right now. But I do think that naturally we will see them come down by shrinking the balance sheet and doing some other things that they need to do. So, you know, what we need to be doing right now is looking at what kind of portfolio do I want? How old am I? What is my lifestyle? And move forward. If you are already past the growth stage of your portfolio, you can reduce that part down a lot and start looking for income. I think income is a little bit high right now. I think you can get good returns on your money. I mean, you know, the 10-year bond is at 4.55. That's not bad for basically the safest money you can have. All right. You might say, well, 10 years. Well, it doesn't matter. And here's the other side. If we do go into 4.55 and interest rates come down, those bonds are going to go higher. So maybe you want to go ahead and you can sell it at that time and make capital appreciation if that's what you're looking to do. At the end of the day, what I see happening is eventually interest rates coming down. I see these companies still making money. I see earnings going to be good, but we're going to have to deal with this volatility. So you have to figure out, can I handle volatility on 10%, 20%, 40%, 50% of my portfolio? How much income do I need? So when you look at your lifestyle and you look at things that you're doing, then I think that's when you're going to go ahead and realize that you can handle whatever happens in the markets. There's a lot of things going on right now. All right. You could probably bet a lot of money that the ceasefire that we have, the MOU, was not going to just go smoothly. You know, there's going to be a lot of rhetoric going back and forth. We know that Iran is not going to be trusted. If you look at the whole situation, what really happened here? Okay. We went in, the world didn't like it. America doesn't have the stomach for it of finishing the job. We never finished the job. Let's face it. We never finished the job. And we got to figure out how to finish the job. Well, you know what? I think there was some mistakes there. You know, maybe not. But the Straits of Hormuz, we should have shut that down and took control immediately. That was something I'm not sure that they expected it to be as bad as it was. Oil prices did not skyrocket, because we knew that there was still oil coming out. We were doing some things behind the scenes that other people did not know. But on the same token, when it starts flowing, it's going to happen. We do know, coming into the election coming up in November, he can't have gas prices go up. He needs gas prices to come down. So a couple things are going to have to happen here. He's going to have to figure out, now that Iran doesn't really want to abide by the MOU and keeps attacking ships in the Straits of Hormuz, he's got the open door right now to go attack and finish the job. He can go attack and finish the job. And you know what? The people in America don't have the stomach for it. We'll be happy when it's done. The people in Europe will be happy when it's done. Europe is changing. They are weak. They've always been weak when it comes to anything. They're a lot more liberal than we are in America. And you know what? You're starting to see that change in them. But let's face it. You saw that in the NATO conference just recently. They still didn't say bad things. They still did not come down on Trump for what he's doing. You know why? Because Europe knows that if we're not there helping, then there's going to be a problem when it comes to Russia or whatever are trying to invade more countries. Okay? If we're not part of NATO, it weakens it tremendously. And I don't think we're going to pull out. I don't think we should pull out. I think it should be the opposite. I think Europe needs to get their head out of their butt and start realizing that we're stronger together and start putting up the money and start building up the military so these other countries that are not good countries, that are evil countries, will be able to realize we can't take over Europe. Okay? And start helping us in the Middle East. If they can't see the benefit of an Iran not having a nuclear weapon, then they're blind to what's going on in the world. This is not 25 years ago. This is not 50 years ago. Iran is a terrorist country. They kill their own people. They don't care. Their people want freedom. They want to be able to live their lives without fear. They cannot do that. They can't protest. They can't do the things they want. They can't even live the life that they want. They have to live the life that they want them to live. And if you do anything against it, they shoot you. They kill you. They kill your family. All right? That is not a country that we want to be. And they're smack in the Middle East with the opportunity to not only use a nuclear weapon if we let them do it, but to be able to sell that to even somebody that's even worse. Okay? There's a problem. I know North Korea has the same type of ability. They're in a different situation. They're not controlling it. Now, I know the Gulf states now in the Middle East, they're part of helping us. They don't want this anymore. They're happy that we're in there trying to end this. But we need to end it. And you know how you end it? you get rid of the entire regime. Whatever you got to do, you got to take over the Straits of Hormuz, and we have to go ahead and keep that flowing. Once we do that, Iran has absolutely no money coming to them. They can't get rid of their oil. We squeeze the hell out of them. Their economy goes down. You don't take over countries anymore by blowing them up. All right? You take over countries by destroying them economically. That is what the world would love to do to America. Just crush us economically. All right? That's what China. China knows they can't militarily take us over. Russia knows they can't militarily take us over. Heck, how are they going to get to us? That's why we're trying to get Canada to be part of what we're doing. And the whole, all the way down to South America. If all the North American countries were all together, we can help defend everything. No one's coming in by air, because we got the best air force. They're not coming in by water, because that's the only other way they can come, and we already can detect it. So we are protected. Why does he want Greenland? Because Denmark cannot defend Greenland against Russia or China. We know that. So he wants Greenland so we can have the resources to there and to be able to do it. He's trying to control the oil of the world so all the countries can have it. If you don't have oil right now, no matter how many people think we should be using alternative energy, we're not there yet. We are not there. The world is not there. Sure, you want to go green, you want to do this. It's still dependent on oil. And as the fact that they're dependent on oil, we want to be able to control the countries that have the oil, have the mineral rights, have the things that we need to be able to progress and move forward as a world. And those countries that don't want that are trying to shut it off and go forward. Now, China is a problem. They've been in Africa. You know that. I know that. Everybody knows that. They've been slowly but surely taking over. They went in Venezuela. They were in Panama Canal. They're everywhere. You don't hear about it because the media does not go ahead and do anything about it. The media, our own media, doesn't even depict us as a positive nation. Other medias don't depict us as a positive nation. It's like everything else. The most successful country in the world, let's just tear them down. Can you imagine they did that to China? They would shoot every reporter, everybody that says it. Russia, they would do the same thing. We allow people to speak out, but they're so negative against everything we do. And you know, you've seen it in the World Cup. You've seen it, the people coming over and being interviewed going, why is the media so against the American people? They are friendly. They are fun. These cities are great. They love them, all the big cities, right? Yeah, welcome. Everyone's welcoming. Everyone's fun. We don't complain about the big cities other than their politics and they're going broke. What we do is love going there and enjoying what they have, the traditions, the restaurants, the entertainment, and the friendliness. That's who America is. We have open arms. We want to help people. All we want them to do here is be legal. Why is it so hard to be legal in a country? Every country I've been to this summer says the same thing. You got to be legal. I can't go somewhere else and stay. Okay? I have to go ahead and show my passport. If I wanted to stay longer, I have to get a visa. I got to get permission to do that. But in America, we just let them come in. We let them come in from all over the world, and I don't understand why. And then we bring them in, and they're not ready to be able to get jobs. They're not able to do anything, so we give them money. These cities just give away money, capital to all these people, all right? That's a problem, and it hurts us. We need to start looking at a couple things. We need to finish the job in the Middle East. We need to go ahead and take control and be very strong and then start taking all that money we've been giving out to everything else and put it in America. We need to help our cities that need the help, but they don't want the help. You know why? Because they want to go ahead and keep the homeless. They want to keep them weak. They want to keep the people to where they have to be dependent on the government. I'm a big believer. Anyone that's able-bodied, let's give them opportunities to be able to succeed on their own. All right? Not the use of government funds to keep them going. Give them some money to eat. Give them some money to live. But on the other side, let's go ahead on going ahead and doing the things that we need to freaking do. And that's going ahead and being able to let people believe again. Just like the 50s. People believed, I have a job. I remember growing up, if someone didn't have a job because they got laid off or something, it was embarrassing. Today, people think it's a badge of honor to be able to get five, six, eight, 10 children and get government checks and not have to do anything with it and have cell phones and free housing and free food and free trips and live a life that they don't belong to be having just because they have kids. They have to do. We have to become a responsible, accountable country again. And then we'll be much better off, because when you go around the world and you see what's out there, capitalism is the only way to success. Believe me. We go to Croatia. There's so many restaurants that don't want your credit card. They only want cash. Why do they want cash? They don't want to pay the tax, the 25 to 42% tax. They don't want to pay tax. And they say it up front. I don't want to pay tax. I don't want to pay the tax. They all get away with it because there's not enough of people to check them. All right. In America, they want to say everyone pay their full share. Right. I'm all about that. But let's make it equal. Let's have a tax system that works. Let's do it so everybody has to pay their fair share. And let's take the people at the lower part of the spectrum and bring them up. Okay. I agree. People making $50,000-$60,000 right now, it's very hard for them to live. I get it. So let's go ahead and get them to where they're making $80,000 or $100,000. But don't let them spend it like they're making $150,000. Everybody should have opportunities to grow and do the things that we need to do. Everybody. Okay? College prices, as we know, are through the roof. It's ridiculous. And then you give out this money like a free loan, and then you expect people to pay back the loans. The reason we're in that trouble is because it was basically, in my eyes, a scam. Raise the tuition for the liberal professors to go ahead and bring in these people, give them like money. Oh, yeah, it's no problem. I'll give you $50,000. I'll give you $100,000, $200,000. Oh, by the way, that interest is growing for you, even though you are not paying that right now. So when you get out and you borrow $100,000, you own $160,000. How are you going to go ahead and start repaying that when you get a lower paying job? We need a better system. We need a better system for immigration. We need a better system for our people. We need a better system with politics and the way we do everything. Lastly, they get a good bipartisan bill, right? We get a good bipartisan bill. So what is it supposed to do? It's supposed to help the people to get housing, right? That people, that commercial, that can't, like banks and all, and investors can't go in and buy hundreds and thousands of houses and then go ahead and shut everybody out of the market. Great. I love it. He doesn't sign it. Why? Because they won't sign the Save America bill, which is the election bill, which says everybody needs to have a voter ID. How can we go ahead and not agree that everyone should have a voter ID? Anything you do, every place you go in the world, you need ID. Every place. So why don't we need to be able to prove to everybody that legally this is it? We used to always do that. Are you telling me that people today are so dumb or incapacitated that they can't get to the voting place and vote there, or go ahead and ask for one ballot and then get one ballot and that ballot matches up with that name? Okay? Why are we allowing people to have a harvesting? Why are we having people be able to do things that and have all these ballots, mail-in ballots, come in after the election? Not one day, not 2 days, 5 days after. Why are we allowing that? None of that makes sense to me. None. We need to have voter ID. You want to vote. If you want to believe in the elections process like everyone did, I remember going with my parents down to the school, to the election thing, standing outside, and they finally let me go in, and all those gray machines and the levers, and they showed me the process of what it's all about and took pride in voting. Now, there's nothing. Why? And if the other side said, there is no problem. There is no problem with elections. Then go ahead and say, fine. There's no problem. Let's all go ahead and have voter ID. If we get voter ID, then we'll be in good shape. Okay? Because then there is nothing. And everything has to be closed out that night of elections, period. If you want to get your in, then you better have it mailed in a couple days beforehand or 5 days beforehand so it gets there. Maybe we give it one day after for whatever reason for the mail-in, but it has to be there. At the end of the night, we need to have a winner. It's that easy. So how does this all work? This all works that we're so fragmented that different parts, different things, politically all, we struggle. But remember, the markets always climb a wall of worry. And that's what we're climbing right now. Okay, they think it's going to affect earnings. It doesn't affect earnings. They think it's going to go ahead and affect psyche. It doesn't affect it. We have so much money, so much cash out there. Markets will be volatile. It just scares people. The bigger numbers now. That's why it goes up and down. What you have to do is realize that you can make a lot of money doing it if you're doing it right. Invest, plan for your lifestyle. Don't just plan for retirement. Plan for your lifestyle. I don't even like the word retirement. Plan for your lifestyle. This is the way you grow the money for your lifestyle. Then you got to take that money and turn it into income. 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
5: Good morning. Welcome back to the Money Matters Show. We appreciate Dean joining us. Actually, Dean phoning in his monologue. We always enjoy that. It's Sunday, July 12th in the Sonoran Desert, and this is the Money Matters Show. And if you're if you have time and if you have money, you're probably somewhere other than Tucson, Arizona right now.
6: Yeah.
5: And so is most of, of our office. So you have Dave Sherwood and Sebastian Borsini, the oldest guy in the office. And the youngest guy in the office, there's nothing we can't handle.
6: Got the A-team here.
5: A-team. Yeah. It's the absolute A-team. You know, after three-day weekends in the last 60 days, I'm exhausted. I'm so delighted to be back in the office, sitting at my desk, recuperating from these three-day weekends.
6: You mean on Friday?
5: No.
6: Or on
5: we had three-day weekends right in a row. Last weekend, we were off Friday. And so I hit Sabino Canyon for about 6 miles. I came home, did 4 hours of yard work. Next day, Tumamoc, 6 miles, 4 hours of yard work. Thankfully, on Saturday evening, I got a call from my daughter. She and her family are in the White Mountains, spend a little time. They work from home. So fortunately, she had forgotten her laptop. So she asked me if I could meet her in Globe, and that was God's way of keeping me out of the gym and off of the river and off of Tumamoc. And I told my wife if I was retired, I'd be dead within a
6: so
5: week.
6: So you didn't end up getting your Double Dave Day?
5: The Double Dave Day? Yeah, Double Dave Day. Yeah, that's an inside joke.
6: Well, this Friday in the market, it kind of seemed like it was a yawn. You know, it's not. We obviously didn't get a three-day weekend this week, but it was boring out there. It was a snooze fest.
5: Very typical summer Friday.
6: Yeah.
5: It's kind of what you expect. People are gone. And I don't care if you live in Colorado. You're on vacation. You're somewhere else. And we're seeing that in our office. We're seeing that in our city. You can actually move around a little bit in Tucson now without sitting through a red light two and three and four times. And it's actually kind of nice. Forecasters are saying that we're going to get a break in this heat. This past week, the heat was brutal. I mean, it's probably the hottest week of the summer. Hopefully, it'll go down as the hottest week of the summer.
6: We're supposed to get rain next week.
5: Every day, temperatures in the high 90s. For I think three or four of the days next week, rain chance every single day, and we need it. I'll tell you, we had a cabin in the White Mountains for years. I drove up that road to the White Mountains many, many, many times, and for the very first time Sunday when I ran my daughter's laptop up to Globe, I drove through the Gila River Valley north of Winkleman there, and it was bone dry. The river was bone dry. I have never seen that.
6: That's scary.
5: I went up there for, we had the cabin up there for probably 15 years. I went up there four, five, six times a year, and it was always fun to see the Gila River and the tubers and all that.
6: It must be the data centers.
5: Or the almonds.
6: I'd probably bet on the almonds on this one.
5: Well, and if you hadn't heard us talk about this on the show before, almonds require dramatically more water than do data centers.
6: Right.
5: Right?
6: Mm-hmm.
5: So the World Cup continues to hold center stage, and as we move towards the championship game a week from today in New York City, you know, as Americans, we struggle with the lack of scoring. But, you know, these athletes are being asked to do something that is almost impossible. To score with your feet.
6: Yeah, and we talked about that last week. If you take the offsides penalties, maybe you get, I don't know, closer to 10 goals per game.
5: Yeah, right? I guess the best news about soccer is the highlight shows are very short.
6: Maybe.
5: Boom, that a drum roll.
6: Sure. I'd say the best news is the multiplier effect that this World Cup brings to not only the United States of America, but North America as a whole.
5: I had that as an asterisk to what I just was going to say, and that you're absolutely right. Mm-hmm. This is such a wonderful event for our country. Whether you like soccer, don't like soccer, watch it, don't watch it, doesn't matter. It really has been a showcase of the United States of America to the rest of the world.
6: Mm-hmm.
5: And these tens of thousands of people that are coming to these games are going to go home and tell their people about a very different country than they've been seeing on CNN.
6: On their very communist news.
5: And well, we talked about CNN living in a very dark world.
6: Yeah.
5: These people are going to go home and tell thousands of people the truth.
6: More on that FIFA World Cup and the multiplier effect. If you didn't know, I got my degree in economics, so multiplier effect sits near good place in my heart, multiplier effect.
5: Yeah.
6: And if you don't know what it is in plain English, a dollar spent doesn't get just used once. It gets used over and over as it changes hands. The economy counts it as income every single time. So as you can imagine, a fan from Argentina comes and travels and they spend money getting here. They spend $100 at a Dallas restaurant. The owner pays a server who gets a haircut, and the barber then buys groceries with that dollar. $1 of spending becomes several dollars of income as it changes hands. That respending chain is the multiplier effect. This also works in the inverse. Through a time of recession, everybody stops spending money. The multiplier effect happens, again, inversely.
5: So it wouldn't actually be a multiplier effect. It would be a minus effect or
6: correct.
5: Something.
6: divisor.
5: The reverse of a divisor effect.
6: Yeah,
5: there you go.
6: There you go.
5: Whatever. That's a good point. So not only has it showcased our country, but it is going to positively impact GDP. It is going to show up in a lot of the economic numbers in a positive way. And I think it's really great. I've watched it out of one eye, kind of keeping an eye on it. I was cheering for the U.S., but when the U.S. got eliminated, it's kind of the end of that.
6: Yeah, it's kind of, what's the point?
5: I kind of switched over to the NBA, the WNBA, you know, and I'm anxious for the Little League World Series in mid-August. You know, that's a big event for me.
6: It's a big deal.
5: Like, that's just so Americana.
6: Did you know that that foreign visitor spending is that effectively counted as an export?
5: Really?
6: Mm-hmm.
5: As an export?
6: I don't see how they
5: how
6: do
5: is that.
6: That
5: an export?
6: I don't even see how you could calculate that, to be quite honest with you. But I did read that today.
5: Yeah, it's like so many things, whether it be the employment report or GDP. It's just a guesstimate, you know, based upon a few metrics they have. It's just a guesstimate.
6: Yeah.
5: That's all it is. So, because we all want to know everything instantly, right? They got to come up with something. And so market had a good week. We came into the week with the market in the red for July. We finished the first half of the year with about a 10% rally in the S&P 500. The tech stocks had been struggling a little bit, chip stocks in particular, and that had the overall market in the red coming into this week, with the exception of the Dow, mm-hmm. The 30 stock Dow, which because there had been a rotation out of technology into value. And we were seeing that. It kind of reversed a little bit this week. The Dow finished the week down 0.5%, still up for the month. S&P gained 1.2% back into the green for the month. NASDAQ also up 1.7%. All indices back into the green for the month, with the exception of the Russell 2000, which, of course, has been by far and away the strongest index this year. Mm-hmm. But it's also the most volatile index. So you're seeing that rotation out of growth into value. You're seeing a decrease in risk appetite. I'm also hearing some saying that you were seeing a decrease in the amount of money available. You know, I hear that from time to time over the last however many decades. I don't put much credibility in that. It's funny how when the news turns good and the market starts to move higher, how all of a sudden money comes out of nowhere.
6: Out of nowhere.
5: Mm-hmm. Because remember, the bond market is three times the size of the stock market, and there's just a ton of money in the bond market. So if you're talking about money that has come out of cash, hey, I get that. Cash is paying nothing. So I understand why the level of cash would be down, but mm-hmm. I don't think that money has been spent or invested in the market. I think it's probably sitting in bonds if you're looking at a cash alternative.
6: Yeah, right? Sitting in a risk-free money market or something, like you're saying, treasuries maybe corporate bonds. Very versatile for the Russell 2000. I mean, we've had elevated interest rates this entire year. We've heading into this year, I don't know what we were pricing in, maybe one or two rate cuts, was it? Mm-hmm. We haven't yet gotten one of those, and it doesn't look like they're on the horizon by any means. Maybe that's why we start to see the Russell 2000 sell off a little bit here into the, you know, new half of the year. But again, I mean, up 20% on the year with the interest rates edging higher. Pretty impressive.
5: Pretty amazing. And the betting now, Sebastian, is that there will be a rate hike
6: right
5: in September.
6: Right.
5: We're not in that camp.
6: No.
5: I think these lower oil prices will ultimately work their
6: trickle
5: way through.
6: We
5: may not see it next week. On Tuesday, we get CPI for June. On Wednesday, we get PPI. It's probably too early for those to show up, so those could still be a little bit elevated. I'm hoping, like the last few, that they'll be shrugged off as temporary because of oil prices, but we'll have to see. Those are the two big economic reports next week. And of course, the really big news next week is earnings start again. Mm-hmm. We get all of the banks on Tuesday. Mm-hmm. All of the major banks decided to report the same day, which is kind of nice. We get that on Tuesday. So we'll start to see the quarterly reports, and those are what really drives it. It's earnings that drive the market.
6: Definitely. Right? It will be interesting.
5: The big debut on last Monday of the Trump accounts.
6: Yes.
5: That's going to be interesting. President rang the opening bell. Talk about energy. The guy.
6: It was at the White House, too, right?
5: Unbelievable. I don't know.
6: They rang the bell at the White House.
5: They rang the bell at the White House.
6: First time in history.
5: Because he was going to get on the plane to go to Turkey or England and then to Turkey. And I mean, the energy level for an 80-year-old man is just
6: incredible.
5: Off the charts. I mean, I don't know where that comes from. It's genetics for sure, but it's fantastic. I mean, I've never seen a president do more. That's one of the things that's unnerving, particularly if you're on the other side, because we don't normally see presidents do much. And this guy, it seems like every single day, you know, they were taken off out of Turkey. They had to put the window shade down.
6: Right.
5: And the reporter asked him about that. And he says, because of the low life we're dealing with.
6: I mean, these people got to give a man a break.
5: Anyway, we're going to come back with the next segment. Jonathan Sebelia, our state attorney, is going to join us for about 11 minutes. And we'll be back with more of the Money Matters Show right after this break. Thanks for joining us.
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6: 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How's it going, Jonathan?
7: Hey, guys. Thanks for having me.
6: Absolutely.
7: I'm doing well.
6: How's the year going for you?
7: Very, very busy.
6: Yeah.
7: I'm pulling out my hair right now.
6: What are the biggest changes? What are we seeing in the estate planning world?
7: Well, let me ask you guys a question.
6: Okay.
7: So you guys manage money, retirement accounts, brokerage accounts. What happens if a client names a minor a beneficiary and they die? How do you guys handle it?
5: The client names a minor as their beneficiary.
6: I would have never let them do that.
7: You never let them do it.
5: I wouldn't let them do it either.
6: Correct.
7: Well, I had a couple phone calls with some financial planners who one of the beneficiaries was a minor. And the purpose of moving forward would have to be a conservatorship.
5: Yeah.
7: And so what's one way to avoid that? So let's say hypothetically they did appoint a minor. What would end up happening? We would have to do a conservatorship for that minor until they reach the age of maturity.
5: No, they did appoint a minor. You said didn't. They did appoint a minor.
7: They appointed a minor as a beneficiary.
5: Now you've got a minor inheriting money who can't have an account.
7: Can't have an account.
5: And so you then have to go through the conservatorship route, right?
7: Right. And somebody who's possibly the guardian who's looking after the child now has to file for a conservatorship with the state of Arizona, you know, maybe here in Pima County Superior Court, and set up a conservatorship. And what's one way, if we have a minor, that is to inherit a brokerage account or to inherit a retirement account, what is one of the best ways of handling that is putting it through a trust, right? Making the trust a beneficiary. So
5: As opposed to the minor.
7: Well, let's go ahead.
6: I have a question for you. Why would we want to set the trust as a beneficiary for a retirement account? Because then they're going to be subject to a 5-year rule instead of a 10-year rule.
7: Not true. If we have looked through provisions, they'll be subject to the 10-year rule starting at the age of 21. And it stretches to 31 years old, so they can pull it out over a 10-year period. Or whatever we deem... Well, they're required by the IRS to pull out over 10 years, but the trustee can determine that. Mm-hmm. And a lot of times, let's say you have a 35-year-old who has a 10-year-old daughter, and that's your client, and they have a $10 million account, and they only have one beneficiary. Mm-hmm. So how do we handle that? You know, what are our options? So one of the ways of doing it is setting up a trust, a revocable living trust, and pushing that retirement account through the trust. And the trustee will take withdrawals as needed. You know, if they're taking RMDs, I think they're required to take RMDs at their passing.
6: If they had started the RMDs, yes.
7: Correct. If they start, and before that, they wouldn't have to do it. But with the stretch rule, that doesn't start till you turn 21 years old. If I remember correctly,
5: right. I think that's correct.
7: Yeah, real smart attorney that taught a class on this said, never know this by heart. Have it all laid out on a piece of on a document in front of you. I'm trying to do this off the top of my head, but that's a good way of being able to control your IRA or your brokerage account if you do have minor beneficiaries, mm-hmm. right? And so when I do have clients that have, you know, a mom and dad, and they have kids that are 6, 7, and 8, you know, you make the spouse the initial beneficiary on the retirement account, and
6: correct.
7: Make the trust a contingent in case both go in a car accident.
6: Right.
7: And so we could avoid a conservatorship. Conservatorships, we do not want to get too involved in because they are very expensive and they involve judicial process. And plus there's an accounting that has to be produced to the court every year. And some of the best attorneys I know screw up the accounting because if you're off by a penny, the court will kick it back and make you redo the whole thing.
6: How much is a conservatorship? How much are you saving through this process, you think, on average, maybe
7: $6,000 to $10,000 for a conservatorship.
6: Okay.
7: And then there's annual fees because you're filing with the court and you probably might have an attorney that's overlooking all of this and you're kind of on the hook. I have one lady recently, she's out in Minneapolis. I did a probate for her and her husband died and she's the conservator for her kids because they were split up and they inherited his property. The kids inherited his property. And she says, I have one more year of this nonsense. It's one of the worst experiences of my life, this conservatorship.
6: I think that this is important and it wraps into why we do this kind of one-stop shop here at Greenberg Financial. And rather than working in silos, we work together because, again, most of the time, Dave, correct me if I'm wrong, if we have a retirement accounts and we want to set up the beneficiary, we would never advise you to set the beneficiary as a trust because, again, you're going to be subject to a 5-year rule in order to pull those funds out and into your normal brokerage account, individual account, whatever you're going to do with the money, rather than 10 years. But again, we work together and that's something that we could talk through conversation together.
5: Well, right. I think the 5-year, 10-year thing is a factor, certainly something you want to think about.
6: For
5: but
6: sure.
5: My experience has been when, people under 50 inherit a retirement account and can have that money with no penalty except tax. The 2/3 of them are going to take it all right then.
6: So unless you...
5: I think the 10-year, 5-year thing is something to think about, but I found that it's not a major deal for my clients.
6: Right, but you're always going to try to advise the clients to do the 10% withdrawal rather than taking it all at once.
5: Give them that option. I'm going to give them that
6: explain
5: option.
6: The option. Certainly,
5: but I'd prefer not to have a minor as a beneficiary.
6: Correct.
7: Absolutely.
5: So that would be ideal.
7: And I think statistically, IRAs are bled down to zero after 3 years of passing.
5: I think that's pretty typical. Yeah, and that would include mine that 2/3 to take it all right away, right?
7: Right. And there you go. So you have a 21-year-old. We put in through a trust and we say they can't have full access to the trust or assets because do we want a $3 million IRA or a brokerage account to go to a 21-year-old?
6: Correct.
7: Right? If I had $3 million at 21 years old, I probably wouldn't be standing here today. Wouldn't be a business. Well, maybe a business owner, but I wouldn't be a lawyer.
5: No, I get it. I get it.
7: So you can control that money. Our frontal lobes as men don't develop till 27, some later than others. And, you know, before then, do we really want somebody to have full access to a $3 million account?
6: Mm-hmm.
7: $1 million, $500,000. It doesn't matter.
5: But just, what you're talking about is when you inherit an IRA and you're not the spouse, you have to take all of the money out within 10 years. And there are rules as to how much you have to take out each year. What we recommend is take 10% every year. Otherwise, you get down to year 10 and you've got this big tax bite that you're going to have to take in year 10. So if you have inherited an IRA and you're on the 10-year plan, consider taking 10% per year. I think that makes the most sense.
6: Definitely. Spread it across the 10 years. Evenly.
5: Obviously, if you're 67 years old and are going to retire next year, no, wait. Take the minimum. But there are rules that govern how much you have to take, depending upon the age of the deceased.
7: Right. And you could always play with that number, too. Let's say you have multiple children and you have one that's a teacher and one that's a doctor. Okay. And you have a traditional IRA. Traditional IRAs are taxable when they come out. A doctor is a great job. Teachers, a great job. But one is paid significantly less. So does it make sense to maybe give a little bit more of that taxable asset
6: in order to give more money to keep more money in the family,
7: correct? Yeah. To the teacher, and then maybe give a little bit more to the doctor that's non-taxable assets like a house, right? Those are things that we could play around with and talk about. You know, if you do come in and we look at your tax implications, your children, what their incomes are, and does it make sense to handle it that way?
6: Out of curiosity, how often are you creating these, I guess, incentive-based trusts, meaning, you know, somebody's going to, a 21-year-old is going to inherit a certain amount of money. Can you put stipulations in there like, okay, if you graduate college, you're going to get the set amount?
7: All the time. Yeah.
6: And those cost more or less?
7: Just depends on complexity. I'll basically get a list of things that you want. And obviously, the more time I spend on it, the more money it's going to cost. Mm-hmm. I sell time. That's what lawyers do. We sell time. And so what?
6: But like you're saying, by having an incentive-based trust, maybe had you fallen into that $1 million plus at a 21 years old, if you had the incentives in there to give the money out that way, maybe he does go to school to be a lawyer.
7: Exactly. You can, if you graduate college, you get a nice distribution. I just did a trust like that recently. But then we could say, okay, by the time you're 35 years old, you can be, if we want to do a lifetime dynasty trust or lifetime creditor protection trust, or all basically the same thing, is they can be trustee of their own trust and they can manage the assets that are inside there. And as long as they sit inside that trust and they did go to school and they did get a good job and they don't need that money and it's just extra, it gets sitting there, grow what it's, 10% per year,
6: sure.
7: Double every 7 years, and they can hang on to it, and they're managing it, and it stays out of divorces, stays out of if you got into a car accident, stays in those types of protections as well.
6: How subjective can you truly make those stipulations?
7: You can, you have to be clear, right? If you say, okay, you have to graduate a secondary school, what is that? Is that a university? Mm-hmm. Is that
6: barber school?
7: So we basically can craft it any way they want, you know, and or maybe they don't want to go to school and they want to start a business. Okay, we can give them a distribution because they're starting a business. Those types of incentives.
5: Mm-hmm. My father was a fourth generation lawyer, and John, you just made a really good point. What lawyers are selling is their time, and a good lawyer, when they sit down with you, they will structure your estate so that no lawyer down the road will have to spend a lot of time figuring it out, right? I mean, if you pay a little bit more up front to get it right, so that some lawyer down the road and say, well, I'm going to have to spend, you know, 3 hours straightening this mess out. And if you do your job right up front, and I think that's the beautiful part about the financial planning process, Sebastian, you guys are doing, John, you're involved as well. And that is that's all part and parcel of the financial plan. If you need an estate lawyer, we have one in the office.
6: Right.
5: If you need whatever you need, if you need a mortgage, we have somebody in the office.
6: There's countless times that we're in those financial planning meetings sitting there talking about estate planning's wills, and I'll just go grab Jonathan,
5: yeah.
6: Right? Because we have that accessibility here in-house, and it's a very beneficial tool. tool that we have in the office.
5: We say sit next to each other. I'll be on the phone and say, John!
7: Right. And that's me giving away time.
6: All right. Now he's asking for money and stuff.
5: First meeting's always free, though. Right? So if you think you need some help, you think your estate needs some help, you'd like to restructure your will, you have a certain distribution of assets in mind, come in and talk to John. It's free. There's no cost for the first meeting. You can kick around some ideas. He'll give you some ideas, I promise, that you haven't even thought about, and we'll get on with it. So, John, thanks for taking time to join us this morning, and we'll be back

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5: Salutes and memories. I'm Paul Stevens, Fox News. Congressional leaders mourning the loss of South Carolina Republican Senator Lindsey Graham, the senator passing away last night at 71.
6: This news just absolutely shocked Washington. Graham had just been overseas meeting with Ukrainian leader Volodymyr Zelensky. He came back to Washington and died last night after suffering from what his office called, quote, a brief sudden illness. Graham was trying to broker a deal to end the war in Ukraine.
7: I've never been more optimistic than I am today that we have the formula to end this war. Help Ukraine be more lethal. Let those supporting Russia to know it's going to be a price to be paid if you keep doing it.
6: Now, Graham came to the House in the GOP wave of 1995. He later served as one of the House prosecutors in the impeachment trial of former President Clinton.
5: And that's Fox's Chad Pergram. President Trump paying tribute on Truth Social, calling Lindsey Graham, quote, one of the greatest people and senators I have ever known. He's ordered U.S. flags to fly at half staff of the White House and government buildings nationwide to honor the now late Senator Lindsey Graham. Tributes to Mr. Graham pouring in from all around the world, as well as Israeli Prime Minister Benjamin Netanyahu, who spoke earlier today.
8: He was a wonderful, wonderful friend, a great American patriot, and a great champion of the Israeli

0: an alliance, and I'll miss him personally a lot, a lot. I really, really thought the world of him.
1: The Prime Minister on Fox and Friends weekend, South Carolina Governor Henry McMaster, set to appoint a temporary senator to serve out the final months of Graham's current term. State Republicans will then have to quickly choose a replacement nominee for the November election in South Carolina. America is listening to Fox News.
2: Good morning. Welcome to the second half of the Money Matters Show. 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
3: Correct.
2: Sebastian?
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2: 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The office is traveling. Now, we said in the first hour that if you have time and money, you're probably somewhere else right now because this is too hot here. And when you complain about it, I got to tell you, I've lived here for a long time. And the one thing you have to keep in mind as a Tucsonan in the summertime is that it's the heat that keeps us from becoming California. If it weren't for the heat, can you imagine how many millions of people would live here?
3: I think you have to include infrastructure in that.
2: It's one of the most beautiful places in the world, Tucson, Arizona. And why wouldn't millions of people live here except for the summer? I don't want to be here in the summer. It's too hot. I don't know. I don't want to go there. It's too hot. You know, thank God that we have the summers. And yes, they're hard to tolerate, but they keep us civil. And they keep us moderately under control. Look at how many people have moved to Phoenix and Tucson with the heat just blasting down. Imagine if it wasn't blasting down.
3: Mm-hmm.
2: Imagine.
3: It'd be busy.
2: Anyway.
3: We would need to build more roads here in Tucson, that's for sure.
2: Dean and Dylan and Todd are all out of the office. So you've got Dave Sherwood and Sebastian Borsini, the oldest guy in the office and the youngest guy in the office. And there isn't anything we can't cover. We talked about forecast next week looks a little better. Going to be down in the 90s a couple of days. Maybe we can get some rain. We're hard up for rain right now. We talked about the World Cup a little bit, and we talked about those Trump accounts that started on Monday of last week. And Sebastian, you wanted to say a little something about the Trump account?
3: Yeah, I was just going to talk about the basics of the Trump accounts. Every U.S. citizen born through 2025 through 2028 with a Social Security number will get a one-time $1,000 federal deposit into this account once the parents open that. You could go on trumpsaccount.gov in order to do this. They'll probably outsource you to, if you have a smartphone, to actually download an app and do this. The Treasury says about 6 million kids are signed up already, which means about $1.4 million qualifying for the seed. Structure, essentially, this is going to be a traditional IRA for these kids. Mm-hmm. And it's a great way to, again, they're giving you a free $1,000. Take advantage of it. If you have grandkids, you're listening to the show that were born between 2025 and 2028 or are going to be born through that time, please let their parents know that you're entitled to a free $1,000 because whether you put more money and fund that account or not, that $1,000 will grow by the time they're 18 years old and ready to take custody of the account.
2: I have so many people come in and say, oh, I'd like to leave a little money to my grandchildren.
3: So many times.
2: Do it now.
3: Yeah.
2: Do it through the Trump account. You get some benefits from it, and you get some warm fuzzies from your kids, hopefully, that you kick some dough into their college accounts.
3: Mm-hmm.
2: And anyway,
3: contribution cap for the year is going to be about $5,000, whether it comes in the form of pre-tax and post-tax. I believe that any deposits that go into the accounts are going to be tax deductible pre-tax they're after-tax dollars unless the employer is the one that puts the money into it.
2: Okay. Anyway, there's lots of nuances. You can read about it. TrumpAccount.org, I think it is. Anyways, something that
3: TrumpsAccount.gov.
2: .gov. Thank you. That's exactly right. TrumpAccount.gov. So Google it and click on it, and you learn all. We're not handling them. We won't have any at GreenbergFinancial.com. We're not part of that network.
3: No, but I do have one more thing on them. A lot of people come in with an intention of wanting to open up that 529 for their grandkids. This is a much better alternative because the 529, you're pigeonholing yourself and the kid into this account needs to be used for education purposes. Yes, you can convert it into a Roth, but it makes it a little bit trickier later on.
2: Well, the 529 has some quirky rules, and unless you're going to give the child more than, was it $15,000 per year or is it $17,000? What's the limit now? I can't remember. $17,000 a year you sure. can give to anyone in the world. So unless you're going to give them more than $17,000 per year, and if you want to do it for 2 years, you're $34,000. And if you're married, you can do $34,000 per year. You know, 17 for you, 17 for you. Not too many people are wanting to gift their children more than that. So right. The 529, I would put it out of your mind unless you have a desire to give them $50,000 or something like that.
3: Yeah.
2: Then you kind of have to go that route. We start off the first half of the year with the market S&P 500 up almost 10%. Good after the March dip. So March dip when the war started, because, oh, no, there's war again. And now we've kind of all gotten used to it. It's kind of like the Ukraine-Russia thing, which is still going on.
3: Look at the yen this week. I mean, the war came back. The ceasefire stopped on Wednesday. Market was down, what, close to 75 basis points, close to a percent.
2: And
3: ended up maybe, were we green that day? It was close to green.
2: It finished down about a quarter of a percent.
3: Yeah.
2: Yeah, and then up the next day.
3: Oil did absolutely nothing.
2: I think... The market is betting that Trump will not escalate this beyond what you're seeing right now. The American public does not have the appetite for it. We continue to slowly but steadily get closer to midterm elections. He would like this all to be gone well before that. I don't know that it's going to be. Mm-hmm. The Iranians seem to love poking the bear. And the last week they said the Strait of Hormuz will be open when they say it's open, mm-hmm. and not before. So the strongest military power in the world is apparently defenseless against that.
3: And again, the market just doesn't seem to care. The panic has been the losing trade all year long through this.
2: Oil picked up about 10% at one point, jumped up about 10%, and then it fell back. It finished the week up about 4%. The Dow actually was down on the week, which is kind of interesting because there has been a rotation going on from growth stocks into value stocks. S&P 500 was up 1.2%, back into the green for July. And we have to keep in the back of our minds, history is a guide. It's not an absolute, right? But July is far and away the strongest month of the year for the market, historically. Far and away. Almost double every other month.
3: Wow.
2: Why? Who knows? I mean, there is no explanation for why. But
3: we've been talking about that rotation out of technology and into value stocks. It's interesting to see the Dow down 50 basis points after all that. I was speaking with a client on the phone. He was asking exactly why the chip stocks were selling off. Was it because of the war? Was it because we're spending too much money on artificial intelligence? And so I kind of, you know, we talked about it on the show last week that money managers take some profits at the end of the quarter, at the start of the new quarter. That's exactly what we saw. And what I told the clients is usually that this brings about a buying opportunity in these sorts of deals and watch for that bounce. And it looks like we've gotten that bounce this week, again, with the NASDAQ up 1.7%. S&P 500 this week was up 1.2%. Like I said, the Dow Jones was down 50 basis points. Russell 2000 down 50 basis points. And the equal-weighted RSP down 30 basis points.
2: Yeah, and it's the same with the market. Is the stock market is like the real estate market, is like the fine art market, is like the collectible car market. Any drop in value is an opportunity to buy. Any drop. The bigger the drop, the better the buy. Wouldn't it be great if you could pick the bottom? Not likely to happen.
3: No.
2: But when you see a big decline, that's an opportunity. Sebastian and I were kind of scratching our heads. This past week was really a strong week for NVIDIA, despite a difficult week for chip stocks. And we were kind of thrashing around why. And the reason that I came up with, Sebastian, after a little research, was that NVIDIA is now a value stock.
3: Oh, is that right?
2: So it's part of the rotation out of Intel with 100 PE. And out of SanDisk with 100 PE and out of Micron with a high PE into NVIDIA, which has one of the lowest PEs in the last couple of years.
3: What's that at?
2: Around 23, I think.
3: I was going to say 23.
2: Yeah,
3: I think
2: 23
3: so.
2: Times earnings. So very, very low. Economy looks good. The less than a week after the Trump administration confirmed it would not extend its trilateral trade agreement with Canada and Mexico, Toyota announced they're going to move production of the midsize Tacoma from Mexico to the U.S. Oh, maybe Maybe Trump knew what he was talking about, huh?
3: Yeah, that's interesting.
2: I want a fun fact?
3: I got it. What is it?
2: Fun fact. I'm trying to keep, there's quite a few fun facts about Southern Arizona. And so I'm kind of trying to keep them local. We learned a few weeks ago that the first McDonald's drive-up was in Sierra Vista. You remember the government changed the rules so military people couldn't go into restaurants in their uniform. So the owner of McDonald's took a sledgehammer and put it in the first drive-thru. Totally by accident.
3: And went back to the talking heads and said, look at these numbers.
2: He did. And we also learned that El Charro downtown accidentally invented the chimichanga. One of the chefs was making a burrito for his son and knocked it into a vat of oil by mistake. And guess what? Chimichanga. Turned out everybody kind of liked it.
3: And this week?
2: The oldest municipal swimming pool in the United States of America is in Tombstone, Arizona.
3: Wow.
2: Built in 1883 by a mining executive.
3: Where are you pulling these facts out of, Dave?
2: 1883. You don't worry about that. That's my job, right? Okay. That's who I am. I'm the fact finder. The oldest municipal swimming pool in the country, Tombstone, Arizona. So we got a lot of history. I've got more in the weeks ahead. So just some little factoids that are kind of fun about our area.
3: You talked about Mexico moving, or the Tacoma being moved from Mexico to the United States of America. Not exactly, but it's more on the political corner. Trump said this week that he's going to cut off all trade with Spain. U.S. imported about $21 billion from Spain last year with olive oil, wine, pharmaceuticals, machinery. If it's real, could this make a change?
2: Yeah, this is how he negotiates.
3: Yeah.
2: Right? How he negotiates. If you don't agree to this, I'm going to club you. Right? Right. And so you agree to it, and you're okay, fine. Let's go have a drink. You know, I mean, that's just the way he is. And it's his style, it's his personality, and it's been pretty effective over the years. Guy seems to have done pretty well for himself. To me, you know. China market was up 5% this past week, a little bit of a rebound, still down 12% on the year. China's been struggling as we try to take more and more of our manufacturing and put it to Taiwan, put it to South Korea, put it other places. Put it in Vietnam, of all places.
3: And the news that prompted that this week was their AI models are getting better.
2: Yes, Alibaba had a nice pop.
3: Well, I was looking at it down about 35% on the year.
2: Isn't
3: and I was talking with other guys. I was talking to Dylan and Todd out here in the office. I was like, look at this stock. I mean, it's a valuable company. Why is it getting destroyed here? Yeah. Down 35%. I know China's struggling. And then the next day is up 12%.
2: Yeah. It's amazing because it is the Amazon of China. So it's
3: not only the Amazon of China, but it makes chips. It makes artificial intelligence. Yeah. They do a little bit more. But, I mean, so does Amazon. They make their own chips at this point as well. So it's a good
2: analogy.
3: Oil
2: ended the week up $3, $71.50. Gold was unchanged on the week, $4,100. Bitcoin up about 4%. Bitcoin had a pretty good week. Bitcoin seems to have really good support under 60,000. Drops under every time it's been under 60,000, it has popped.
3: Well, when it hit that 58, I think it came down to the low of 56. It looked pretty scary.
2: It looked scary.
3: It's going to fall off another cliff.
2: It did. It looked like it's going to break below 50.
3: Mm-hmm.
2: But then it stabilized and rallied back. One of the problems we're starting to see is rising interest rates. They continue to edge higher. 10-year treasury, 4.17 to 4.2. Not much, no, but higher. The 10-year treasury, 4.5. The 30-year mortgage, steady at 6.5. Rates have risen pretty steadily over the last couple of months. I'm showing the 30-year mortgage rate still at 6.5. When you see rising interest rates, the first thing that crosses my mind is a meltdown in the credit markets. And nothing will cause the stock market more pain more quickly than a problem in the credit market.
3: And exacerbated even more through all this AI spending that we're seeing.
2: That's probably a factor, but if the credit markets are free and flowing, the AI spending is one thing. If the credit markets start to lock up, that becomes a real big problem for the economy, for the stock market. So I watch Blue Owl Capital very closely. Blue Owl Capital is the largest alternative investment manager in the United States. And as long as their stock is stable, I feel like the credit markets are stable. And last week, Blue Owl Capital was up 7%.
3: There you go.
2: So despite the slowly rising interest rates, Blue Owl Capital is solid, which tells me that we don't have any credit market woes at this point. SpaceX added to the S&P 500, excuse me, added to the NASDAQ 100. I misspoke. Added to the NASDAQ 100 on Tuesday, and the stock responded by dropping more than 6% back to support at 150. And this time it didn't hold. The support of 150 did not hold. It set a new low of 145. This is the interesting part about that, Sebastian. They have about 15 analysts who are following SpaceX, and the 12-month price targets range. Now, the stock closed Friday about 148, mm-hmm. somewhere around there. The 12-month price targets, the lowest one is 210. That's the lowest 12-month price target. Now, that's what, 50% higher than it is right now?
3: Yeah.
2: That's the lowest 12-month price target. The highest price 12-month price target is $300, which is double where it is now.
3: Yeah.
2: So I don't know what the catalyst is, but I will tell you that analysts in general are quite optimistic about SpaceX.
3: I think the catalyst is going to have to be their earnings reports, and I don't think that we're going to, as investors, have clarity in this company until we get at least two earnings reports.
2: One of the things that we talked about last week, and I actually had a couple of listeners write in about and call about, is satellite connectivity.
3: Okay.
2: One of SpaceX's big companies is their satellite, Starlink, which is their satellite connectivity. And I was on Tumamoc with my hiking buddy, John, and we were talking about it. He listened to the radio show. We were talking about it, and he said, aren't there companies that are offering that right now? Like a T-Mobile or something. I said, well, that's an interesting question. Let me do a little research. So I did a little research. T-Mobile does offer a satellite, but it offers it in partnership with Starlink, right? But it allows for two-way texting, location sharing, and selective app usage. That's it.
3: That's it.
2: Not phone calls, right? Apple and Google both offer emergency SOS via satellite on all phones. But that's it.
3: Is that done through Starlink as well?
2: One was Starlink and one was AST Mobile.
3: Gotcha.
2: AT&T and Verizon both actively partnering with AST Space Mobile to expand their broadband, including voice and data, to standard phones in cellular dead zones. Bottom line, nobody has it yet. You can't go out there and find a provider that will give you satellite connectivity on your cell phone.
3: You can imagine that we'll get there at some point.
2: It's coming. Right. The question is the cost. If it comes and it's $10 a month, I would think it would be very popular.
3: Yeah.
2: If it comes and it's $100 a month, it's probably not going to be popular.
3: If there's no demand for it, it will be that $100 a month, but I can't imagine that people don't want it.
2: But wouldn't everybody, I mean, I'm out in the desert.
3: Yeah, but you're not.
2: A bunch where I don't have connectivity. My buddy John was up in Montana visiting relatives, and he was in an area that he couldn't get cell phone coverage. Wouldn't it be wonderful not to have to worry about cell phone coverage ever?
3: Certainly.
2: But it comes at a price, right? Well, what's it going to cost? And if you were to get news that Verizon or AT&T or even T-Mobile inked a deal with Starlink to provide satellite cell phone reception,
3: mm-hmm.
2: I would think that would cause SpaceX stock to do very well.
3: Definitely.
2: That day. So that may be the catalyst. Also, the company is not profitable, but it's not profitable by design. They are spending a good deal of the money that they're taking in revenue in expanding the business, right? At any minute, Elon could become profitable. Any minute, if he wanted to do it. You know, if he wanted to, I wanted to say massage the numbers, but that sounds like it's illegal. reduce spending, right? Yeah. Reduce spending for a quarter to show you're profitable. It's going to be fun to watch SpaceX. Analysts are mixed, but like I say, the most negative analyst out there right now has the stock 50% higher than it is right now in the next 12 months.
3: Mm-hmm.
2: So I can see the interest.
3: More IPOs on the horizon, still Anthropic and OpenAI. I believe both of those companies pushed back their dates, but I'm really excited personally for the Anthropic IPO. The amount of compute that is being done through Claude at this point, not only on a consumer level, but on a business-to-business level, is egregious.
2: I agree. But speaking of compute, how about Meta?
3: Oh, my gosh.
2: Meta up 20% in the past 2 weeks. Unchanged on the year after a 20% rally. They're now unchanged on the year, right? On news that they plan to start manufacturing an artificial intelligence chip in September as part of its plan to boost overall computing capacity. Get this. Overall computing capacity to 14 gigawatts per year.
3: 14 gigawatts.
2: Right now, Sebastian, the largest operating data center in the United States produces 1 gigawatt.
3: Wow.
2: Google in New Albany, Ohio. Google, 1 gigawatt. Meta is on its way, is on, not on target, has the goal of generating 14 megawatts, 14 times the size of Google.
3: It's about time that investors start to wake up to this, because not only are they going to have a lot of compute, they're going to have, they already have 4 billion active daily users across all their platforms. That's not just Facebook. That's also Instagram. That's also WhatsApp. And then
2: what was that number?
3: 4 billion.
2: 4 billion
3: people. It's actually 3.76 billion.
2: People, and on the planet we have eight, of which one is probably under the age of six.
3: So you have data on 50% of the world, essentially.
2: More than 50% of the adults in the world are on some Meta product.
3: Yeah,
2: that's pretty good. That's pretty good base of.
3: Again, if I think we talked about it a couple of weeks back, a lot of international people spend most of their time on WhatsApp, and now you're having, I forget who it was. I want to say somewhere in Europe they cracked down on Meta for not allowing more AI chatbots within that WhatsApp platform.
2: Yeah, I saw that.
3: You remember that? Yes. And so, if you wanted to use a chatbot through WhatsApp, you had to use Meta's AI models. I believe it was called like Llama 3 or something like that. Now you could use OpenAI. Now you could use Claude. You could use a ton of different chatbots. And what that does is actually makes Meta appreciate, because they can make money off of this now. The companies that want to be listed on Meta's platform on WhatsApp are going to have to pay Meta for this.
2: Didn't we talk last week about having a tool where you go to one of the AI assistants, right? And it will pick the one that's best for your task.
3: Yeah.
2: I mean, that's outstanding.
3: Yeah.
2: Because these are better at certain things than other things, right?
3: Mm-hmm.
2: You might have Claude is better at something than OpenAI, than ChatGPT is better than Google, whatever.
3: Have you still been using Claude at all?
2: I find Claude and ChatGPT awkward and irritating.
3: Yeah, I can see
2: personally.
3: That.
2: Personally. Cool. Google, I type in the question and it answers the question. Claude and ChatGPT, I type in the question and then I have to hit an arrow.
3: Mm-hmm.
2: I have to hit an arrow for it to answer the question. I don't want to hit the arrow. Why don't I hit there?
3: There's a new model on Claude. It's called Fable 5. And they were supposed to strip this away from the consumers maybe about 4 days ago, but they actually made it so we could still continue to use this. The inference capability of this model is ridiculous. And when I say inference, I mean reasoning. Meaning if I ask it a question, usually you had to be very specific with your prompts towards these AI models and say, again, exactly what you want. You wanted to talk to it like you're making a peanut butter and jelly sandwich. You don't start with the bread and the peanut butter. You start with opening the bag, and that's how you had to prompt these chatbots. Now it kind of understands what you're trying to get at and the reasoning why you're asking the question, which makes it, again, come up with a better answer for you. It's remarkable what it does. I've been working on it for some graphs, basically, here in the office. And it'll tell you, well, don't you want the x-axis here? Don't you want the y-axis a little bit higher here? Don't you want it to reflect this? And it's things that I truly wanted when I was initially typing the prompt in. I didn't understand how to ask it. It came up with it for me.
2: Todd yells at his and it goes, I'm sorry, I'll do better. I'll try to do better. You know?
3: Yeah.
2: Really?
3: You got to talk to it like that.
2: You know, I mean, apparently you guys are just forming these wonderful lifetime friendships with all of these chatbots.
3: All right, I don't know about friendships. I think it's my assistant.
2: It's your assistant's not your friend?
3: No.
2: Wait till I tell her. Oh, my God. Anyway, we'll be back with more of the Money Matters Show. Sebastian, Dave, thanks for putting up with us. We'll be right back.
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3: Welcome back to the Money Matters Show. I'm Sebastian Borsini. I'm here with David Sherwood. We've been talking about all this AI infrastructure spending. It's a craze, and I have a cool stat here. Roughly 60% of all S&P 500 earnings growth this quarter comes from AI infrastructure.
2: Wow.
3: Isn't that amazing?
2: And that's earnings growth.
3: Earnings growth.
2: So we're not talking about spending a ridiculous amount of money on AI. We're talking about generating revenue.
3: Right. So there's money behind this.
2: And net income. So there's really something happening here that's interesting. It's AI continues to disrupt, though. I noticed last week Starbucks reported that they're using AI to develop internal tools that are going to replace software from Microsoft and IBM.
3: Wow.
2: Sending both of those stocks lower and Starbucks close to a 52-week high. I'm telling you, this turnaround This turnaround under CEO Brian Nichols is real. I mean, he's really taken this company, Starbucks, which was languishing. He was the former CEO of Taco Bell, killed it there. Former CEO of Chipotle, killed it there. And now he's been hired as the CEO of Starbucks about a year ago now.
3: Mm-hmm.
2: And it's up 27% this year.
3: Wow.
2: It's up probably 30% since he took over. And, I mean, he's really turning around. I'm not a coffee drinker, so I couldn't tell you from experiencing Starbucks. But investors will tell you that the company's turned around.
3: It's amazing that you hear a company that's in the Fortune 500 doing the same exact thing that we're doing here in the office. Is making software here in the office to better help assist us trade accounts, manage accounts, look at performance numbers. Todd has created that map tool for us, which is just remarkable that, would have needed probably a $10,000 payments toward some form of computer developer in order to figure this thing out. And ChatGPT or Claude did it in maybe the matter of 2 or 3 days.
2: That's an interesting point you bring up, is that in the office here, we have a tool that we use to help manage the accounts. And the last time we changed computer systems, we had to pay our IT, outside IT firm, I think it was $7,000 to rebuild that tool.
3: Mm-hmm.
2: And this time, Todd, on his own, rebuilt it using ChatGPT.
3: Right, and he's not a software developer.
2: No.
3: He went to school for finance.
2: Yeah.
3: Right.
2: And he went to ASU, so that's even worse.
3: He's just even worse.
2: I can't help it. Pretend he's here. He's over enjoying
3: it. We would say it if he was here or not.
2: We would say it if he was here or not. Absolutely. We're not talking behind his back. Hey, interesting stock. One that almost everyone loves, right? Costco. Hit an all-time high in mid-May. Now, aren't we in mid-July?
3: Yes.
2: Mid-May, all-time high on those soaring gasoline prices. But it started to move south when oil prices declined. And then down at the open on Thursday of this past week on news of a surprising deceleration, easy for me to say, deceleration in sales. Not domestically. Domestic sales were strong. Internationally, deceleration in sales. Something that you do not want to see when a stock is selling with a PE about four times higher than any other retailer, because it is a favorite retailer almost everybody. It's now 15% off of its high, which is mid-May, down 15% since mid-May Costco. It's still 6% off of the 52-week low, which was hit right before Christmas last year. But it's a stock that's getting less expensive by the week.
3: You know how we were curious on why they've been taking a beating lately? I was listening to some podcast, and it was the CEO of Cerebras, the biggest IPO this year or up to date before Starlink
2: came out. Since 2019.
3: Yep. He essentially was talking about how Costco customers figured it out, as in they figured out how to shop at Costco. Most Costco buyers, when they first get their membership, what do? They go through every single aisle and they end up with three or four different things, five different things that cost them $20 that they didn't need, and they spent an extra $100 that they weren't intending to spend walking in that door. Again, now people have figured it out. Okay, I go to the back right corner, go get my fruit. I go to the back left corner, I go get my chicken, whatever it is, I know exactly what I need, right? And I think that that has a lot of truth behind it, because I see it on myself firsthand. I used to spend maybe an hour 30 minutes in Costco. Now I just go pick out my three or four things. I walk out the door. And it was interesting to hear the CEO of Cerebras, again, a artificial intelligence company, a chip company that runs fast compute, talk about this in the sense and analogous sense toward his company. Because most people, if we remember, we had tokens for these artificial intelligence bots or whatever you want to call them. And we had unlimited tokens. We didn't know how to prompt these things. It got to the point now they're charging us for more token usage, more prompts, more questions towards these chatbots, cost more money, incur me to pay for a higher subscription. People will eventually start to figure out how to prompt these things, which will in turn will need less tokens. So will there be a decrease in, I guess, the usage that we actually need? Will there be a decrease in the memory that we're projecting that artificial intelligence is going to need? I think, yes, we will run into this, but we are so not there yet.
2: That's interesting. That's an interesting insight. And we'll have to watch Costco. Is this the beginning of a period of
3: deacceleration?
2: Thank you. Apparently I cannot pronounce that word of their sales at Costco, or is this just a blip? We'll have to see. If it's a blip, this is a heck of an opportunity.
3: And
2: if it's the beginning of a new trend, you want out. So it's going to be something that we'll have to decide.
3: And maybe the trend comes with the fact that the consumer sentiment is at an all-time low right now, meaning like I think I've mentioned it before about Costco. Maybe instead of going and buying 24 rolls of toilet paper, I go to Walmart and buy 12 because it's cheaper.
2: There's a reason consumer sentiment. Now, this is the consumer sentiment report done by the University of Michigan once a month. It does not move the market, and there's a reason it does not move the market, because it's irrelevant. I mean, it depends on what's going on in the world. Right now with the war with Iran going on, the consumer sentiment and prices rising, consumer sentiment's negative. The war ends, oil prices come down, interest rates start to come down, consumer sentiment soars, right? So it's not a number that you really want to pay much attention to. Hey, I happen to notice this weekend, this past week, one of the hottest areas last year, Sebastian, was rare earth minerals. Remember, you could not get rare earth minerals fast enough.
3: Now you can't sell them.
2: The operator of one of the USA Rare Earth, which is the operator of one of the two rare earth mines in the U.S., it was already down 55% from its high. 55%. Opened another 7% lower on Tuesday after the Wall Street Journal reported that Democratic lawmakers are expanding their investigation into U.S. rare earth, particularly focused on Commerce Secretary Lutnick and what he may or may not have done. It's absolutely amazing to see the weakness in that space after you just couldn't get enough of it last year.
3: It just takes the left to come in with the regulation.
2: Yeah, and the rare earth was the largest, was all the rate. The ETF is now down 25% for the year. 25% from the highs.
3: What's the ETF you follow?
2: The REMX.
3: Oh, yes.
2: REMX, the one we all follow, right?
3: Mm-hmm.
2: Down 25%.
3: I always use just MP Materials. I know it's only a single company, but that's what I've been watching to see the, I guess, sentiments towards that space.
2: Yeah, you're probably seeing the same activity there, right?
3: Yes, definitely.
2: Circle
3: Internet. Not the place that you've been wanting to be in.
2: Yeah, Circle Internet Group is interesting. That's the stablecoin company. They went public a year ago at $31. It jumped to $262 before plunging back to $50. When it was up around $250, credit to Todd, who said, this is ridiculous. This is a bank. And guess what? They are now officially a bank. So good call, Todd, on that one, because the stock, like I say, went from 262 back to 50, still above where it IPO'd, but way, way below where it was at the highs. And so the Mag 7, speaking of deals, Sebastian, I saw Morgan Stanley put out a report last week that the valuation premium for the Magnificent 7, now this is the amount that the Mag 7 trades over and above the overall market, right? The premium for the Magnificent 7 stocks over the other 493 S&P 500 stocks is now 10%. That's lower than it has been for more than a decade. More than a decade since you've been able to buy the Magnificent 7 as cheap as they are right now.
3: Doesn't make sense to me. And they're just getting punished for all this artificial intelligence spending, and you have companies that are flying with nothing to actually back it up.
2: It's like analysts and investors really don't know what to do with this artificial intelligence. They just don't know what to do. Whether it's a good deal, bad deal. Hey, I had a friend ask me about electric vehicles. I noticed a report that elevated gasoline prices saw the largest spike in demand for used EVs ever. Prices have risen. You know this from your dad, probably, who's in the business. Prices have risen every month this year, are now 12% above the same period last year, while non-EV sales prices have increased by 1%. Used EVs up 12%, EVs up 1%. Globally, new EV sales now account for 30% of all sales. 30%. In the U.S., not so much. 6%. I wondered about that. I went, why is that? Why is it 30% of the world wants EVs and only 6% of people in the U.S.? And the first thing that came to mind was, well, it's a big country. Maybe it's the range issue because we're such a big country. We're spread out. You know, people are making long trips. You might end up making a 1,000-mile trip or a 2,000-mile trip, right? Because we're such a big country. But then I looked at Australia, which is roughly the same size as the continental United States, right? Australia, 25% of all sales are EV sales. So I don't know.
3: I don't know either, but when I was traveling internationally, I saw nothing but EVs. It seemed like it was higher than a quarter.
2: Yeah.
3: Seriously.
2: 30%, yeah.
3: Yeah.
2: So you're talking about in Spain and Portugal?
3: Yeah. And
2: how about Cancun?
3: I didn't really leave the resort there. But Spain and Portugal, I mean, you had more EVs, not just the ones that we see here in the United States either. You have brands that I didn't even know existed, to be honest with you. And they're pretty impressive. It'd be a lot of BYD cars there, a couple different China makers.
2: My wife asked, I used to have a Porsche Macan. It's an SUV, the small Porsche SUV, and I love that car. My wife asked me last night, she said, so if I said you can have your Porsche Macan back and give up the Tesla, would you? And I said, not at all. I didn't even think about it. Not a chance.
3: Not even close.
2: Not a chance. I would never give up that car. It's the best car I've ever owned.
4: Yes, it's only a canvas sky hanging over a muslin.
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2: Welcome back to the Money Matters Show. This is the last segment. You've got Sebastian Borsini. You've got Dave Sherwood. We're trying to wrap up this week. A pretty good week in the market with a 1% gain in the S&P 500, bringing it back into the green for the month. And the NASDAQ had a strong week as well.
3: Mm-hmm.
2: We ended the first half of the year up about 10%. We've been struggling a little bit with the technology, but a good strong week.
3: Yeah, definitely.
2: And I like it.
3: On Friday, we saw the biggest foreign IPO ever that, to come out.
2: And that was $1 trillion foreign IPO.
3: And how do you pronounce it? It's SK
2: Hynix. I have no clue.
3: SK Hynix, SK Hynix.
2: I don't speak Korean. I'm sorry.
3: But a Korean memory chip giant raised about $26.5 billion, largest ever U.S. debut by a foreign company. Priced $149 and opened up on Friday over 14%. Chip index surged about 3%, which helps with that. NVIDIA actually rose in sympathy, which again kind of contradicted what we were talking about earlier this week, that NVIDIA trades away from the chip stocks now, being a value stock.
2: In a value stock. That's the only thing they come up with. Yeah, it's a value stock. The chip stocks had have been, you know, they were the 2026 darlings, dropped 15% in the first few days of July. 15%. Jumped on Monday of last week. Some analysts saw value, but then Tuesday wiped out all those gains. Wednesday, a little bit of a rebound. Thursday down. Friday, mixed, right? I mean, I tell you, you have got to be, have a strong constitution to invest in the chip stocks. Yeah. You've got to believe, that they're going to be all that, because it is extremely volatile.
3: I think the bigger points coming down from that, Korean memory chip IPO, the SK Hynix, where did they come to raise capital?
2: U.S.
3: United States, sure. Baby. Exactly. Sure. That's exactly where American markets are still where the world comes for capital. And that's why we're the best country in the world. And that's why we've been around for 250 years.
2: Yep. Still no rebound in housing. The sales of previously owned homes in June down 2.4% from May. Average price, Sebastian, sales were down 2.4%. Average price was a record $440,600.
3: Whoa.
2: $446,000. That's the average price in the United States.
3: That's crazy to think
2: about.
3: Well,
2: it's a big number, because you think about, now, of course, you go, well, California won't get you. I get that. But there's places like my home state of South Dakota. Where $200,000 will get you a mansion. And, you know, I'm being facetious, but you can get a lot of house for $400,000 in South Dakota. You get a lot of house.
3: I have a client that just bought, maybe, I want to say, it was either 10 or 12 acres out in Kentucky. Guess how much he paid for it?
2: No.
3: $20,000.
2: $20,000.
3: It's very cheap. Very cheap.
2: Yeah. It's probably nice land. It's probably...
3: It's pretty close to the lake. He said that you just got to go through a little bit of a forest for it, forestry, but it looks cool. That's insane, though. $440,000 for...
2: That seems like a big number, doesn't it? Rivian, the stock had nearly doubled in the last 6 weeks, but dropped 15% on Tuesday, down again on Wednesday. They said, you know, we like this higher stock price. We're going to sell 75 million new shares. And I think it's brilliant. I mean, it's a brilliant capital raise. We're seeing more and more of that, of companies. And, of course, that's dilutive. It dilutes current shareholders. So that's why it's a negative for the stock. It was the worst day for Rivian stock in over 2 years. So
3: I don't think they've had a good day in 2 years, Dave.
2: No, it had doubled. Stock had nearly doubled in the last 6 weeks.
3: Oh.
2: Yeah, so you're not watching it very closely.
3: That's not one I really want to watch, honestly.
2: I'm with you. I had a retired doctor friend of mine, and we went out to dinner on Wednesday night, and he was talking about wanting to get a Rivian, and I said, why would you do that when you could get a Tesla?
3: When they do it the best.
2: Well, I mean, they've been doing it for a while longer, and so we went out and went for a ride in the Tesla, and so he's going to go get a Tesla. So.
3: Looking at the VIX this week, the volatility index, that was interesting. Again, with the new ceasefire hold, I guess, once we started throwing bombs at Iran again, you would think that the VIX, the volatility index, the fear index would increase off of this news. It actually was down 4.75% on the week, back down to that 15 points level.
2: So the volatility actually decreased.
3: Decreased, and the high on the year was around that March 27th to March 30th. When we were first entering everything, it was around 31, so it's come down substantially from that point, you know.
2: You know, we always look to analysts to do their job.
3: Yeah, they never do.
2: To help us out. These are guys that are highly educated, paid to get into the numbers and do the boring stuff most of us don't want to do, and come up with their best example of what they think an investor should do. Salesforce.com, which is one of the worst performing Dow stocks for the past 2 years, down 35% this year. And this is where the analyst from KeyBank decides to change his recommendation, Sebastian. Now, you're down 35% on the year. What do you think he's going to do? Well, I was thinking he'd go from hold to buy, right?
3: You would
2: think. No, he's going from buy to hold. He had it as a buy. Well, it's dropping 35%. He has it as a buy. Down 35%. He said, you know what? You better just hold it.
3: It's horrible. Probably shorting
2: it. Horrible. Stellantis, you know, that's the company that makes the Jeeps and Dodge and all that.
3: And they've also been selling dealerships to Carvana.
2: Yeah. Down 50% this year. They hit a new low on Thursday. And guess why? Because Morgan Stanley decided to go from buy to hold. 50% down this year with Morgan Stanley sitting with a buy. My point about this is not sour grapes. My point is, when you see analyst opinions, it is simply an opinion. Mm-hmm. And take it with a grain of salt. And that's whether it's Jim Cramer or whomever it is. Jim's not an analyst, of course, but anyone you hear talk about a stock, just be careful. We talked about that last week, about how the world is full of bad actors out there, and even the good actors, even the people that know what they're doing, don't always get it right. So don't go all in on any one thing. Work your way in, work your way out. It's called dollar cost averaging when you work your way in.
3: Position sizing, right? Size accordingly. There's no reason that you should have one position worth over 5%, 10% of your portfolio. If it's an individual company, let's diversify a little bit. On Thursday, you had Micron Technology, memory chip maker that's been in the news, up 7% after the company said that it's going to invest $3 billion to strengthen the U.S. semiconductor supply chain ecosystem. Shares also rose as a part of a broader move higher in the semiconductor space. We were talking a little bit about it earlier. Micron being the number one, the highest valued memory company in the world at this point.
2: Yep.
3: Number two was
2: SanDisk.
3: SanDisk, and then number three was that new IPO
2: South Korean company. Yep. Yeah.
3: SK Hynix.
2: Whatever it is. Yeah, they do better than I do. I wouldn't even try it. So, Dave, you know, the International Energy Agency said world oil demand is on track to decline by 1 million barrels per day year on year in 26, which would mark its first annual decrease since the height of the pandemic.
3: Why would that be?
2: The report blamed chaos from the war. And while I can see chaos from the war disrupting supply, I don't know how it disrupts
3: demand. So it's
2: demand
3: in even the slightest. Maybe less people want to travel.
2: More alternatives, maybe more EVs. If 30% of the world's cars are EVs, that's going to play into it.
3: Well, with that type of news, you would think that maybe you'd see the NLR, the nuclear sector, kind of jump a little bit off of that type of news. Because, like you're saying, alternative energy sources. Nuclear NLR is not having a good last couple of months. They've not been doing good.
2: That is interesting. Yeah. And I think it's because they realize it's going to take years.
3: It's going to take years. And then also, you know, if we get a blue wave in the next time around, so that's going to bring up the red tape once again.
2: Yeah. And I think perhaps the Iranian issue is going to make that more likely in the eyes of investors. What do you think?
3: Yeah.
2: I think so. WD-40, that's something we all use. Did you see that on Friday?
3: I cannot believe that that's a publicly traded company, Dave. I saw that screen across my quote screen, saw it on CNBC. I thought, why would I ever own that company?
2: Well, because it went up 20% on Friday to a five-year high.
3: Of course.
2: Five-year high.
3: That's exactly why you don't it.
2: Net income 50% above expectations, and they heightened their guidance.
3: But, I mean, they have that one product. Is that correct?
2: That's it. Well, I don't know that. They maybe have,
3: you know what,
2: they could have 30.
3: You know what their Ford PE is?
2: No.
3: 45.
2: Is it? Well, it's almost as high as Costco.
3: Double the PE of NVIDIA.
2: Yeah.
3: Just about, at least.
2: That is unbelievable. And then when you look at companies like Meta.
3: And that's kind of why I was saying, like, why would I own this company? But to your point, it went up 20%. Should have been in it.
2: Well, and it's a five-year high. Hit a five-year high.
3: That's impressive.
2: That's not bad, right?
3: No.
2: Better than Pepsi, they were unchanged on the year, down 5% on Thursday after reporting net income that was one penny below expectations. Ouch. They get 5% hit because they miss earnings by one penny.
3: Ouch.
2: We are still doing financial plans. This is a great time of the year if you have not taken advantage of our free financial plans. Things are slower in the summer around Tucson than they typically are. We are still doing them almost daily, sometimes a couple a day, but that's way down from the 3 and 4 we were doing a day not that long ago. So if you have not taken advantage of the free financial plan, please do that.
3: And to furthermore on that, I just want to bring up that we're not going to hound you and bombard you with emails and calls trying to get you to become a client after that financial plan. If that is your worry because that's been your experience with a past financial firm, I'm sorry for that, but we're here to educate and we're not going to hound you and bombard you for it. There's no reason to. We're here to educate. We do a free financial plan. I did one on Friday with a Raytheon employee, and chances are we're not going to be able to do anything until he's actually retired, and that's 8 years away. You know, in 8 years, if he wants to come back to Greenberg Financial and do something, absolutely great. We're grateful to have you. I'm not going to try otherwise, though.
2: But he's kicking the tires, and he walked out of the meeting and said...
3: Am I allowed to say it?
2: No, don't need the name. Just he walked out of the meeting and said, this is such a wonderful feeling versus the other firm that I visited last week who just hounded me and hounded me about product and annuities and things of that nature. Not what we do. We educate, and we're going to take it there. We all want to be happy. Coming to the end of the show.
3: Mm-hmm.
2: We all want to be healthy. And at Greenberg Financial, what we really want to be is
3: profitable.
2: See you next week.
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11: And sadness. I'm Pam Puso, Fox News. President Trump and leaders from around the world are reacting to the death of Senator Lindsey Graham.
12: The president reacting early this morning to this news, writing in part on Truth Social, quote, "Senator Lindsey Graham, one of the greatest people and senators I have ever known, is dead. He was always working and is a true American patriot. Lindsey will be greatly missed." Graham currently serves as the chairman of the Senate Budget Committee. The Republican was a proponent for a more robust national defense and traveled the world advocating for a more aggressive U.S. foreign policy. Graham advised Trump on Iran and Russia and had just announced an agreement on Friday with the Trump administration to move forward on a package of Russian sanctions. Ukrainian President Volodymyr Zelensky reacting to this news of his death, writing, quote, "Lindsey was a true defender of freedom and the values that make our world safer."
11: Fox's Alex Hogan. Graham's passing is raising concerns about whether the Senate will be able to pass President Trump's agenda ahead of the midterm elections.
13: Republicans are down another body in the Senate here right now. They're down effectively to 51. We don't know the status of Senator McConnell. And what this probably means is it creates some very tricky math in the near term until they get an immediate successor for Senator Graham in the Senate. He has been the chair of the Budget Committee. They've been trying to do budget reconciliation 3.0. That's something that has to come through that committee. That's going to be a problem until they get somebody else to chair that committee. It's going to be a problem in the Senate to start with. They need to try to confirm Todd Blanche as the attorney general. His confirmation hearing is this week, and just to get his vote out of committee is going to be very challenging. They won't have somebody right away.
11: Fox's Chad Pergram. South Carolina's Republican governor will appoint a temporary senator to serve the final months of Graham's current term. 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
8: And my name is Casey. I'm alongside my financial bestie, Michelle Anthony, every week here on the show, asking for her ideas on what you can be working on as you get closer to that retirement goal line. Michelle, my gal, how we doing this weekend?
7: Doing great, Casey. Having a wonderful weekend. How about you?
8: I'm doing great, too. And you and I have got a great show ahead today. I'm very excited to get your thoughts, Michelle, because we're going to talk about what history can teach us when it comes to the market. Plus, we're also going to chat about annuities, that forbidden A word, and what's changed over the years and how an annuity may fit into your retirement plan today. So we've got a lot of great conversation ahead. So we want you to settle in, and we want you to go ahead and jot down our phone number too. Keep it handy with you for the show, 520-389-6188. That is how you can reach us today. And you're going to want to do that because Michelle has set aside just a few spots on her calendar exclusively for our radio listeners to meet with her for a complimentary retirement consultation. 520-389-6188. Now, Michelle, I know some people may hear retirement consultation and think that that sounds too intimidating or too scary, but it's not at all. It's actually quite the opposite. So I want you to tell us a little bit about what a retirement consultation with you is like and why it's such a valuable step for somebody to take when it comes to planning for their financial future.
7: Yeah, Casey, and I do get that question all the time because people are worried, they're nervous before they come in to meet me, and I completely understand. So I always tell people, you are not going to be judged because they worry they're going to be judged. You're not going to be judged. Mm-hmm. And sometimes they're really worried that they're going to feel like this sales pitch. So I always like to address that. When you meet with me at Modern Wealth Management, the first meeting is not about pressure. Not going to judge you. It's a completely safe environment to completely tell me what's going on with your financial life. And it's really about understanding. It's a conversation. I always tell people my job in that first meeting is not to impress you with jargon or overwhelm you with charts. My job is to listen. Because before I can help somebody build a financial plan, I need to understand that person that's behind the numbers. So we'll sit down together and we'll start with you. I want to understand, where are you today? What brought you in? What concerns are on your mind? And what are you hoping your financial future looks like? Sometimes people come in because they're approaching retirement and asking, can I retire? And sometimes they're already retired and they're wondering, am I going to be okay? Often others are dealing with major life transitions, and each situation is incredibly different. That's why I don't believe in any cookie cutter financial planning. So that first meeting really is just discovery. We'll talk through the big picture. And one of the things I really pride myself on is creating a space where people feel comfortable being honest. You do not need to pretend everything's perfect. In fact, the more honest we can be, the more I can help. I also spend a lot of time educating. That's a huge part of how I work. If you know me or listen to the show regularly, you know financial education is one of my passions. I want clients to understand the why, not just to be told what to do. So I explain things. I slow things down. I answer questions. Because confidence doesn't come from being told, oh, just trust me, which me, that's a red flag, right? Confidence comes from understanding. That's the major difference. I often compare financial planning to a puzzle. Most people bring in individual pieces, an investment account here, a 401k there, insurance somewhere else, estate documents in a drawer. Individually, those pieces might look fine, but financial planning isn't just about managing money. It's about helping people navigate life. That's why I love to do what I do, because often what people need most isn't just a portfolio review. They need clarity. They need a plan. They need someone to help them see that path forward. And that's really what our first meeting is about. No pressure, no sales, just clarity.
8: That number to do it, again, it's 520-389-6188. 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Having this conversation with Michelle about your retirement can really help you gain so much clarity and confidence when it comes to the future. So take that leap one more time. Write this number down, 520-389-6188, or you can also get connected with us online. We're super easy to find. We're at advisemenow.com. You'll just visit the website, click contact, share a little info with us, and then we'll be more than happy to reach out directly to you. Now, I said, Michelle, that we're going to talk today about what history can teach us when it comes to the market, because while the stock market has been on a nice run lately, there is a warning from history that might make investors a little cautious that I want to chat with you about, because the summer months in midterm election years have often been a rough stretch for stocks. So many are wondering if we'll see that same pattern this year. So I'm wondering, Michelle, if you can speak to what history has shown us and how you help your clients avoid making the wrong move at the wrong time. What are your thoughts when it comes to this?
7: Oh, great question. So the stock market has had a pretty strong run lately. And whenever markets are doing well, people naturally start feeling optimistic because, you know, hey, they're making money. They feel comfortable. But as you mentioned, history does give us something worth paying attention to. Summer months during midterm election years have often been a little bit more volatile, in many cases, a little bit weaker for stocks. Now, does that mean we should panic every time we enter a midterm election summer? No. But it does mean that investors need to understand something very important. Markets do not like uncertainty, and elections create uncertainty.
8: Well, and I think that's such an important distinction, because a lot of people assume that it's about politics, but what you're saying is that the market really just wants clarity. Is that fair?
7: Yeah, absolutely. So it's not about what political party is going to win. It's about uncertainty around policy, changes, taxes, regulation, spending, interest rates, and the overall direction of Washington. When markets can't confidently price future policy, volatility often increases. Historically, the data is super interesting. Looking back over the decades, the S&P has averaged roughly a 2.8% decline from late April through September during midterm elections. And yes, some of the worst market declines in history happened during these periods. We saw major drawdowns in 1930, 1974, 2002, and those were really painful years.
8: Well, and that's probably where investors can get a little nervous when they hear statistics like that. But we know that history does not always repeat itself exactly, does it?
7: No, it doesn't. And this is what I really want listeners to hear and understand. History provides context, not certainty. Just because a pattern existed in the past doesn't mean that the markets will repeat it exactly. Markets do not follow scripts. Every cycle is different. Today's environment includes different inflation pressures, different interest rate policies, different geopolitical risks, and completely different market structure than decades ago. So when clients ask me, should I move all to cash because summer could be rough? My usual answer is, well, why are you investing in the first place? Because that answer should drive decisions, not the headlines.
8: Ooh, and I really love that perspective. So instead of asking, what's the market going to do next? Maybe the better question is, what am I trying to accomplish with this money?
7: Absolutely. And I think it's human behavior to want to be able to control something. And the one thing they can control is when and how they invest their money. And I think that's one of the biggest mistakes investors make is confusing that information with action. Just because you hear a statistic doesn't mean you should immediately change your portfolio. And this becomes especially dangerous when emotions get involved. I've been doing this for over 26 years, and I can tell you the biggest portfolio damage I've seen usually didn't come from the markets itself. It came from investor behavior. People get scared. They sell after declines. They sit in cash. The market rebounds and they miss the recovery. That cycle completely can destroy your wealth.
8: Well, and unfortunately, that's often when people think that they're protecting themselves, when in reality, they may be doing the most damage to that long-term plan.
7: Absolutely, because again, they feel they have control over something when they can't control what's going on in the market. I actually had a client come in several years ago after doing exactly this. Very successful businessman, very intelligent, very engaged with financial news, but that actually became part of the problem. He watched markets constantly. Every headline became a signal to act. Election fears, sell something. Fed concerns, move to cash. Recession warnings, reduce equities. Geopolitical event, make another change. By the time we reviewed his accounts, he had made dozens of tactical moves trying to outguess short-term market direction. And ironically, his returns were significantly worse than if he had just stayed simple and been disciplined.
8: Well, and I think that's such a powerful lesson to learn, because intelligence does not necessarily protect us from those emotional decisions when our money is involved, right?
7: It doesn't, because timing the market requires being right twice. You have to know when to get out and when to get back in. Most people focus only on the first half, but the second half is just as hard, if not even harder. So when do you get back in? After a 5% drop, 10% drop, 20% drop? Most people wait until they feel comfortable. But the problem is markets usually recover before people feel comfortable. That's why emotional investing is so dangerous. And this is particularly important for retirees, because retirees aren't just trying to grow wealth anymore. They're trying to preserve that lifestyle. And that completely changes the conversation.
8: I want to remind you of our phone number real quick, 520-389-6188. Michelle, what you're talking about, that preserving that lifestyle, that's really where retirement planning becomes about so much more than chasing growth, right?
7: Absolutely. So a 35-year-old accumulating assets may have decades to recover from poor timing. A retiree taking income from a portfolio has less room for major mistakes. This is where I spend a lot of time talking with clients about something called sequence of return risk. And y'all, you guys are listening to me, you know I talk about this all the time. That sounds technical, but the concept is really simple. Poor market returns early in retirement can create long-term damage. Why? Because if somebody is withdrawing money during a downturn, they're actually doing two things at once. They're taking losses from market declines and pulling money out when assets are down. That combination can permanently impair a portfolio.
8: Well, and that's why retirees really cannot afford to make emotional decisions during a downturn.
7: Absolutely. And that brings us back to that real question of how do we avoid making the wrong move at the wrong time? I believe there are several guardrails investors need. First, have a plan before volatility happens. This is huge. People often make their worst decisions during a panic. This is why planning during calm periods matters so much. At Martin Wealth Management, we help our clients stress test portfolios before the crisis hits. We're going to ask things like, what happens in a 20% correction? What happens if inflation stays elevated? What happens if rates stay higher longer? What happens if retirement lasts 30 plus years? those questions matter far more than trying to predict what's going to happen this summer.
8: So you're essentially helping clients prepare for multiple scenarios instead of trying to predict just one singular outcome.
7: Absolutely. We're not focusing on the headlines. We're focusing on all the important pieces that matter to a portfolio. Then we want to understand what's your real risk. I often distinguish between risk tolerance and risk capacity. Risk tolerance is just emotional. How much volatility can you stomach? Risk capacity is mathematical. How much loss can your plan actually absorb? Those aren't always the same. Some people may think they're aggressive because markets have been rising and they're feeling comfortable with it. But if a 25% decline causes panic or jeopardizes retirement income, the portfolio might not actually fit their plan.
8: Well, and I think that's interesting because those are two very different conversations. What we think we can handle emotionally versus what our financial plan can actually withstand.
7: Absolutely. And then we have to look at maintaining proper diversification. And I mean real diversification, not just owning multiple funds that all move together. Sometimes people think they're diversified because they own mutual funds, exchange traded funds, growth stocks, tech stocks, or even having multiple advisors. But if all of them heavily depend on market growth, it's not true diversification. Real diversification considers growth assets, income producing assets, liquidity, downside protection, and tax efficiency. That balance truly matters.
8: Well, and that's why diversification isn't just about how many investments you own, it's about how those investments all work together.
7: Absolutely. And next, we got to tune out the noise. This may be one of the hardest things today because we live in a nonstop headline environment. Every single day, there's breaking market news, recession predictions, election polls, those social media experts who aren't experts at all, and that fear-driven commentary. I always tell my clients, boring headlines don't sell. It's those shocking ones that even if you listen to them, they're not even shocking. They're just making a big deal out of it. That constant noise can push investors into short-term thinking. And short-term thinking often leads to bad long-term decisions.
8: But we know it's easier said than done in today's world because we are constantly being bombarded with financial news over and over and over. It's being crammed down our throats.
7: It is. And you know what? My son has a phone and he'll get Apple alerts on news and he'll ask me about him constantly. I need to figure out how to turn it off. Constantly telling me what's been going on. Yeah. But as adults, we get the same thing too. So I always tell my clients, the market's daily job is to create emotion. Your job is to avoid reacting emotionally. Okay, now that's way easier said than done, which is why having a trusted advisor matters. Sometimes the greatest value we can provide isn't just picking investments, it's helping clients avoid costly behavior mistakes. Sometimes our job is simply to remind somebody, the volatility was expected. This is why we built the plan. You do not need to panic. And that perspective can be incredibly valuable.
8: Well, and it sounds like sometimes your role is part financial advisor, part behavioral coach almost.
7: 100%. 100%. And I also think it's important to remember that volatility is normal. There are going to be good markets and bad markets. Market pullback is not a failure of the system. It's really part of investing. Corrections happen, bear markets happen, election volatilities happen. The goal is not to eliminate volatility completely. The goal is to build a portfolio that can survive it. And that's a major mindset shift. Too many people think successful investing means avoiding every downturn, and that's impossible.
8: 520-389-6188. So the goal, Michelle, is not avoiding every storm. It's building a plan that's strong enough to weather that storm, right?
7: Absolutely. Because successful investing is about staying disciplined through these inevitable cycles. You know, Warren Buffett, my celebrity crush, you know, got to talk about him, has modeled this better than almost anyone. One of Buffett's greatest strengths wasn't just stock picking, it was emotional discipline. He understood something powerful. Patience creates opportunities. When others panic, disciplined investors often benefit. But discipline requires preparation. It requires clarity. It requires planning. And it requires knowing why you own what you own. And this is why I always say financial planning is bigger than just the investments. A retirement plan isn't just what stocks do I own? It's also where does income come from? How are my taxes managed? When should Social Security begin? How much cash reserve is appropriate? What healthcare costs should we be prepared for? What legacy goals matter? So when those pieces are coordinated, market volatility often feels less scary because clients know that bigger picture, and that confidence changes everything.
8: And that confidence comes from having a plan, not from knowing exactly what the market is going to do next.
7: Absolutely, Casey. I actually had a couple come in to meet with me after the 2022 volatility. They were terrified. They had watched their portfolio decline and started thinking about moving everything into cash. They told me, Michelle, we just can't take another big drop. So instead of making that emotional decision, we rebuilt the conversation around planning. We reviewed spending needs, guaranteed income needs, what their Social Security was, what their tax exposure was, and what actual cash flows they needed. And that's what they realized was eye-opening. They didn't need their entire portfolio exposed to short-term market volatility to support their lifestyle. Once we restructured the plan with more intentional income planning and appropriate risk alignment, their anxiety dropped significantly. The investments did matter, but the planning mattered even more.
8: Well, and I think that's such a great example of how the solution was not necessarily changing every investment. It was creating that strategy that aligned with their actual goals and their actual needs.
7: Yeah, absolutely. And that leads right into my revamp tip. Do not build your investment strategy around election headlines. Please do not do this. Build it around your financial goals, your timeline, and your risk capacity. Politics may move markets temporarily, but disciplined planning drives longer-term outcomes. If recent market highs, election uncertainty, summer volatility have you wondering whether your portfolio is positioned appropriately, now is a great time for a second opinion. 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Click on the schedule a time to talk, and you'll be directed right to my calendar where you can pick a time that works for you. Because the goal isn't to predict every market move. The goal is to build a plan strong enough that you don't have to.
8: That number again, it's 520-389-6188. Highly encourage you to take Michelle up on her offer. Take this opportunity to get a second set of eyes on your plan. Get that second opinion. 520-389-6188 or head online to advisemenow.com. You know, Michelle, this conversation really brings up an important point because when markets get a little uncertain like that, people are naturally going to start asking, okay, where can I find some stability for my plan? And for a long time, one of the answers that people heard about, but maybe they didn't fully trust, was annuities. A lot of folks probably still remember when their parents or what their grandparents bought and the reputation that annuities had, because back then, high commissions often benefited the seller more than retirees when it came to annuities. And in turn, it gave the products a pretty bad reputation. But Morningstar analyst Don Phillips says it is time for us to rethink that because annuities have evolved. So let's take a listen.
5: People think of investing as a game, and who ends up with the highest pile of cash wins that game. But you really need to realize that investing is a means to an end. And things like annuities are something that fit into that and can be a very helpful part of giving people greater security. And to me, the whole reason that you help people with investing is that you give them that kind of security, that stability, so that they can know that their financial future is firm, so that then they can, you know, go and pursue their dreams, do the things that really matter to them.
8: So I'm curious your thoughts, Michelle. Where do annuities fit in a plan when the goal is stability and confidence, not just growth like we were talking about?
7: So I love this because it's a really important conversation. Annuities are probably one of the most misunderstood products in all of financial planning. And I do get why. I mean, they can be confusing. For a long time, annuities got a very bad reputation. And in some cases, they 100% deserved it.
8: Yeah.
7: Years ago, many products were sold, not planned, and that's a really big difference.
8: Well, and that's probably where a lot of the skepticism comes from, right? People may have had an experience where the product came first instead of the client's needs, so they got a bad taste in their mouth.
7: Oh, 100%. Too often, people were sold complicated products with high commissions, very confusing surrender charges, expensive riders, and features they did not fully understand. And unfortunately, in some cases, the products benefit the salesperson more than the client, and that creates a lot of mistrust.
8: Well, and that's completely understandable. If somebody feels like they did not fully understand what they were buying, that can create that negative impression that lasts for years.
7: For years. So when some people hear the word annuity today, I usually get one of two reactions. Either I heard annuities are terrible, or my advisor says annuities solve everything. And in my opinion, both extremes are usually wrong, because annuities are not inherently good or bad. They are a tool. And like any financial tool, the real question is, when does it make sense, for who, and what problem is it solving? And to me, Casey, that's the key.
8: Well, and I like that question because it shifts the conversation away from the product itself and more toward the person's actual retirement goals, which is the most important thing here.
7: Absolutely. And I think Morningstar's point is very fair. Annuities have evolved. The annuity landscape today looks very different than what many people's parents or grandparents bought decades ago. There are now products with lower fees, better transparency, stronger income guarantees, more flexibility, and designs focused on retirement planning. Now, that does not mean every annuity is great. Far from it. There are still bad products out there. There are still overpriced contracts. There are still situations when annuities are absolutely not appropriate. But there are also situations where an annuity can be incredibly valuable.
8: So just like any financial strategy, it's really about finding that right fit rather than assuming that it's right or wrong for everyone. Is that fair to say?
7: Absolutely. And this brings us back to your original question. Where do annuities fit when the goal is stability and confidence, not just growth? And I always tell my clients, annuities, please don't use them for growth. They're not growth vehicles. Mm-hmm. So when I say annuities fit best when the problem we're solving is income, because retirement changes how we think about money. During your working years, your primary goal is usually accumulation. You're asking, how do I grow my assets? How do I maximize savings? How do I build wealth? Once retirement starts, or we're getting close to it, that conversation shifts and the question becomes, how do I turn savings into a paycheck? And that is a really different challenge. And this is where I think many people underestimate the psychological value of guaranteed income.
8: 520-389-6188. I think this reminds us, Michelle, that retirement is not just a math equation. It's not just a formula. How you feel about your finances also matters, right?
7: Yeah, absolutely. It is not a one size fits all, like some people like to sell annuities. I actually had a client recently, retired widow, who came into the office with plenty of assets. And that's important to note. Her problem wasn't lack of money. On paper, she was financially secure, but emotionally, she felt anxious all the time. Every time the market dropped, it created stress for her. She told me, I'm constantly worrying about running out of money, and nobody wants that. And that fear, unfortunately, is incredibly common, especially for retirees, because once that paycheck stops, there's a shift in mindset. You go from earning income to relying on your assets, and that can feel incredibly scary.
8: Well, and I think that's such a relatable concern too, because for most of our lives, we're used to that paycheck showing up, you know, every 2 weeks, and retirement requires a completely different mindset from us.
7: It does. So what we did is we walked through her plan together. We reviewed her Social Security, her spending needs, healthcare costs, inflation, investment accounts, tax exposure, and income gaps. And we identified something important: her essential monthly expenses like housing, utilities, groceries, insurance, healthcare were only partially covered by Social Security. Mm-hmm. And that gap created huge anxiety for her.
8: I'm sure, yeah.
7: Even though she had investments. But why? Because those investments fluctuate. And when your grocery money feels tied to market performance, retirement can feel really unstable.
8: Yeah, I mean, even if the numbers look good on paper, that uncertainty can still create a lot of stress for retirees.
7: Oh, 100%. So for her, what we did is we implemented a part of a strategy that created more protective income. That included for her an annuity. Now, not all her money, not even close, but for a specific purpose, creating a reliable income floor. And once that happened, something remarkable changed. Her anxiety dropped, not because her net worth subtly increased, because uncertainty decreased. And that is an important distinction. Sometimes financial confidence doesn't come from maximizing returns. It comes from reducing uncertainty. And I think that's where annuities can shine. Not as growth vehicles, because they are not growth vehicles. They are income stabilizers.
8: Well, and that's an important distinction, because a lot of people automatically compare annuities to investments when they may actually serve a completely different purpose for their portfolio.
7: Yeah, 100%. You can buy the S&P 500 in an annuity. You can buy the S&P 500, for example, in your IRA. Your IRA, comparing them, your IRA is always going to outperform the annuity. But that IRA with the S&P 500, it's not going to give you that guaranteed income. That annuity is going to give you that guaranteed income. So that's where they play that important piece. So I often explain retirement income is kind of like building a table. The table needs stable legs. For many retirees, those legs might include Social Security, pension, annuity income, dividends and interest, and portfolio withdrawals. The stronger and more diversified those income sources are, the more stable retirement often feels. And here's what I often say on this show. The goal in retirement is not always to maximize returns. Sometimes the goal is to maximize peace of mind. And that's a huge mind shift, because Wall Street tends to focus heavily on performance. But retirees often care more about something different. You know, they want to know, can I pay my bills? Can I maintain my lifestyle? Can I handle inflation? Can I avoid becoming a burden to my family? Those are planning questions, not just investment questions.
8: Well, and they're the kind of questions that will keep retirees up at night a lot more than whether they beat the market by a few points.
7: Absolutely. And now, does everybody need an annuity? No, everybody does not need an annuity. Some people already have strong guaranteed income through pensions, rental income, military benefits. Others might have enough assets that market volatility doesn't really affect their lifestyle. Annuities aren't necessarily for everybody, and this is where that personalization matters. I get concerned when advisors speak in absolute statements like everybody needs an annuity or no one should ever buy an annuity, because those are oversimplifications. The better question is, what risks are we trying to solve? Because annuities can help to address several major retirement risks.
8: 520-389-6188. So maybe the conversation, Michelle, should not start with the product. It should start with identifying which risks are most concerning to that individual, don't you think?
7: Oh, 100%. And one of those risks is often longevity risk. That's the risk of living longer than we expected. And frankly, that's becoming a much bigger issue today. People are living longer. A 30-year retirement is increasingly common. Some retirements might last 40 years. I mean, I hope mine does. Mm-hmm. That means retirees need income that may last decades. Another risk is secret of return risk. This is especially dangerous in early retirement. If markets decline while you're withdrawing money from your portfolio, the damage can compound incredibly quickly. Protected income can help reduce pressure on investments during these downturns. And, you know, another risk I really think is that emotional behavior. This is one people really don't talk about enough. And I've seen many retirees panic during market downturns. And I feel like I do actually talk about this a lot, but they sell low, they move to cash, they miss recovery. Sometimes the greatest value of protected income is behavioral. When people know their essential expenses are covered, they often are less likely to make emotional investment decisions, and that matters.
8: Well, and that ties directly into what we were talking about earlier in the show with market volatility and avoiding those really panic-driven decisions.
7: Yeah, exactly. And this is where we evaluate annuities. We don't start with the product. We start with the plan. That's what's most important. We ask you, what income do you need? What risks concern you the most? How much liquidity do you need? What are your tax considerations? What legacy goals matter? How much market volatility can you realistically tolerate? And then we determine whether an annuity improves that plan, because products should support the plan, not become the plan. That's where many mistakes happen. This is why that DIY retirement planning can be difficult. Annuities come with details. You need to understand the fees, the rider, surrender periods, what that payout options are, tax treatment, liquidity limitations, insurer strength. And those details matter a lot because two annuities can sound similar, but they can behave very differently. And this is why that education also matters. We spend a lot of time helping clients understand not just what their product does, but why it may or may not fit. And sometimes our recommendation is no annuity at all. Other times it becomes a valuable piece of the strategy, but it's always based on planning first.
8: Well, then that really sounds like the difference between using a product as a solution versus using a product as a sales pitch.
7: Yeah, 100%. I actually had a couple come in nearing retirement and they were heavily invested in growth assets and they had done a fantastic job saving their money. But every market correction caused stress and it actually caused arguing between the couple. The husband wanted to stay aggressive. The wife was losing sleep. So they were arguing and they weren't really arguing about the investments. They were arguing about security. After building out their retirement income, we used an annuity to strategically help cover part of their essential expenses. And that really changed the conversation for them. The husband still maintained growth exposure and the wife gained more confidence in the income plan. Sometimes good planning isn't just about returns. It's about the alignment and peace of mind and, frankly, people getting along.
8: And I think a lot of couples listening can probably relate to that dynamic where one person is really comfortable with risk and the other person really values security and their sleep at night. So to put a bow on this, Michelle, do we have a revamp tip when it comes to this annuity conversation?
7: Absolutely. So your revamp tip for this is don't judge annuities by old stereotypes. 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Click on the schedule a time to talk and you'll be taken right to my calendar. We can meet virtually. We can meet over the phone. You can come into our amazing air-conditioned office in Tucson, get out of the heat, and we can have a conversation. You can also book with me by giving us a call at 520-389-6188.
8: 520-389-6188. If you've written off annuities based on old information, it may be time for you to take a second look. So that's why we want you to connect with Michelle and her team to see if today's strategies could add more confidence and stability to your retirement plan. So that number to do it again, it's 520-389-6188. That is where it all starts. When you dial that number, that's going to connect you with one of our Modern Wealth teammates who are standing by right now, ready to take your call and help you find that next convenient time on the calendar for your very own complimentary retirement consultation directly with Michelle. 520-389-6188. And I just want to emphasize again, there's no obligation attached to this meeting. This is just a conversation. It is very low pressure, nothing to be worried or intimidated about, but it is a conversation all about you, all about your specific situation so that Michelle can assess just how she can best help you move forward on that retirement journey. So one more time, our phone number, it's 520-389-6188. Or of course you can head online to advisemenow.com. Click contact, share some info with us, and then we'll be more than happy to reach out directly to you. Now, I want to shift gears a little bit, Michelle, and talk spending in retirement for a moment, because I feel like a lot of times retirees are feeling inclined to ask the question, how much do I need to have saved before I can retire? When really the question should be, what do I need coming in every month to live the life I want in retirement? So when we talk about how much you'll spend per month in retirement, an article I read this week on Yahoo Finance places the new average at about $5,300 a month or $63,000 a year. So how much of that comes from Social Security and pensions? Because that's your starting point, right? And it seems pretty simple, but I'm wondering, is it really that easy? Michelle, can you break it down for us?
7: So, you know, I am not a one-size-fits-all planner. Mm-hmm. So when I hear we're taking, like, this article is just taking an average, I mean, what does that tell us? Because there's going to be outliers that are going to be a lot less income, and outliers that are going to be a lot more income, because everybody's financial decisions and positions and life are very different.
8: Right.
7: And a lot of times when people hear, you know, $5,300 per month, or roughly, you know, that $63,000 per year, they have more or less two reactions. Oh, it's not too bad. I think I can do that. Or, wait, I'm going to need even more money than I thought. And I mean, again, the big problem is average numbers can be dangerous, because retirement planning isn't about what the average American expends. It's about what you will spend.
8: Well, and that's such a good point, because people hear those averages and automatically try to fit themselves into that number. But you're saying it's not about the average. So if it's not about this average, what should people actually be focusing on instead here?
7: Yeah, exactly. So this article just makes it sound like, oh, it's just so easy, you know. Figure out your monthly expenses, subtract Social Security and pension, whatever's left comes from savings. Like, okay. I mean, in theory, on paper, does it work? Maybe. But in real life, it's so much more complicated. Let's just use a simple example. Suppose your monthly retirements are $5,300 and you receive $2,800 from Social Security, $1,200 from a pension. That gives you $4,000 of guaranteed income, which is great. But you still need another $1,300 per month. That's $15,600 per year. If you retire for 20 to 30 years, that gap becomes hundreds of thousands of dollars. And that assumes your expenses never rise. You don't need a new AC. You don't have to do a new roof on your house. You're not going to need another car in retirement, which we know is not realistic.
8: Right. Well, because nothing is going to stay flat for 25 to 30 years. So I'm wondering, when you walk someone through this, Michelle, what are the pieces that people tend to miss when they're doing the math? They're trying to figure this number out on their own. What are they overlooking?
7: Yeah, so I can give you an example. I had some new clients come in and, you know, they told me, Michelle, I think we're fine. Our house is paid off. Social Security should cover most things. And on paper, they, you know, they did look okay. Their combined Social Security was about $4,500 a month, and they estimated spending around $5,500 a month. So they really assumed they only needed about $1,000 extra in monthly expenses. But when we actually built their retirement spending plan, we found things they forgot. Human nature, we forget these things, right? Medicare premiums, supplemental insurance, property taxes. Yes, their house was paid off, but we still have property taxes and we still have insurance, car replacement, home maintenance. They wanted to travel. They wanted to help out with their grandkids and help them with college, grandkids' birthdays and holidays. They didn't think about all these things. So suddenly their actual expenses weren't that $5,500. They were closer to $8,000 per month. And that is a very big difference. And this is why budgeting and retirement just isn't math. It's lifestyle planning.
8: Yeah, and it's a big shift, because it's not just numbers on a spreadsheet anymore. It's their real life. 520-389-6188 is our phone number. Michelle, I'm curious, when you sit down with your clients, how are you helping them really see what their lifestyle is going to cost? How do you help them break this down?
7: Well, and this is why I love talking about income planning. It's like sitting down. We need to sit down and we need to talk about, what are your actual expenses? What do you see your retirement like? And what type of income planning do you have? Because it's not just all about that investment planning. Income planning is just as important. So there's the big difference when people spend decades focusing on growing assets, maximizing return, accumulating wealth. The retirement changes the question. The question is no longer, how much have I saved? The question becomes, how do I turn this into reliable income? Mm-hmm. I call this building your retirement paycheck. You need to know what income is guaranteed every month. Now, that usually includes Social Security, pensions, maybe rental income, some annuity income, and some people include required distributions from retirement accounts. The more of your basic expenses that are covered by guaranteed income, the less stress you will have overall in general, especially when the market drops.
8: Well, and that right there is huge, because people feel those market swings. So having that guaranteed income, Michelle, it really changes how confident, I would say, somebody feels, doesn't it?
7: It does. And let's face it, not many people have jobs with pensions anymore. Mm-hmm. And Social Security is going to look very different for people who right now are in their 20s and 30s, and I would even say in their 40s. Mm-hmm. That group of people, they need to start looking into guaranteed income, into their financial planning. They need to figure out ways to create their own retirement paycheck, because they're not going to be able to depend on pensions and Social Security like people retiring now.
8: Okay, so what is our revamp tip when it comes to creating guaranteed income, Michelle?
7: So trying to cover essential monthly expenses with guaranteed income. So when we talk about essential expenses, it's not just your mortgage or, you know, or food. Think housing, think utilities, because we know utilities aren't going to get cheaper. They're only going to get more expensive. Groceries, again, not going to get cheaper. They're only going to get more expensive. Insurance and healthcare, all of these things will not get cheaper. They will only get more expensive. So you have to make sure that you're putting in some index for inflation. If these things are covered by dependable income sources, your investment portfolio has a lot more flexibility. That means market downturns feel less scary, because if the market drops 20%, your grocery money, it's not going to disappear.
8: Well, and I think that's a relatable way to think about it, because nobody wants their day-to-day living tied to the market. That can be really unsettling. And another thing we need to think about is that our day-to-day living expenses are also going to inevitably change over the course of our retirement. You were just touching on that a little bit.
7: Exactly. They're going to change. Things are going to be more expensive. And a lot of people underestimate this. And they're going to underestimate that big thing that is, you know, eroding our money, eroding money in a savings account, inflation. People often budget using today's dollars, but retirement can last 25 to 35 years. And at 3% inflation, expenses roughly double in 24 years. So that $5,300 monthly budget, it's probably going to be over $10,000 later in retirement. And healthcare is even trickier. Medical inflation often rises much faster than general inflation. And then there's long-term care. Many people tell me, you know, I'm healthy, I probably won't need much long-term care. Maybe. But planning isn't about what might happen. It's about preparing what could happen.
8: It is about preparing for what could happen. And that's where planning really becomes about finding that peace of mind, right? Because you want to be prepared for those what-ifs that could come your way down the road.
7: Yeah, absolutely. I actually had a widow came in to meet with me after her husband passed. And they had done a good job saving, but their plan had one major flaw. Everything depended on market withdrawals. When the market dropped, so did her confidence. And that's not a good feeling. She told me, Michelle, I'm afraid to spend money even though I know I need to. And Casey, this fear is so common. Mm-hmm. I hear it all the time. She wasn't really worried about today. She was worried about 15 years from now. Would she run out? Would inflation destroy her purchasing power? Would healthcare costs explode? So what we did is we helped her restructure her plan so she had clearer income sources, tax-efficient withdrawals, and a strategy for future healthcare costs. And the biggest change for her was her peace of mind. Mm-hmm. And sometimes the most valuable thing we provide isn't performance, it's clarity.
8: Yeah, and just that relief of finally knowing where you stand can really make all the difference for people. I want to remind you of our phone number quickly, 520-389-6188. Michelle, is there anything else from this article that was of note to you or something that we should be taking away from it?
7: Yes. Yeah, so one big topic is behavior matters. Many retirees underestimate discretionary spending. They assume when they retire, they're going to spend less. And you know what? Sometimes that's true. You're not commuting to work. You're not needing work clothes. You're not doing work happy hours. You can make lunch at home. But often early retirement's expensive. And why? Because now you have the time to travel, to golf, to visit grandkids, renovate that kitchen that you've always wanted to do and you never had time to do. Go on some wonderful cruises and see the world. Sometimes people eat out more because they're like, I'm retiring. I know when my dad retired, my mom was like, I'm retiring from cooking and doing laundry.
8: Good for her. I love that.
7: I know. Exactly. So, you know, these are really those go-go years. And you hear this all the time. You're active. You're moving. You're spending. Then later, spending may shift a little bit more towards healthcare. Because retirement spending is not flat. It changes really by the season of life.
8: Well, I know we've talked about a lot today, Michelle, and it's a lot to take in and it can be overwhelming. So if someone's listening to this, they have questions about their own situation, about their own retirement spending, their own guaranteed income sources. What should they do? What's their next step?
7: Next step is to pick up that phone. Pick up the phone right now. Give us a call. We'll schedule time to sit down and meet with you. Or you can go to the website at www.advisemenow.com. Click on schedule time to talk and you'll be directed right to my calendar. Or like I said, give us a call, 520-389-6188.
8: 520-389-6188. 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Or like Michelle said, you can always get connected with us online. We are at advisemenow.com. That's going to do it for us this week here on the Financial Revamp. But Michelle and I will be back next week, same time, same place, with more retirement insight for Tucson. But until then, Michelle, I'll hand it back over to you for the final word today. Take us out.
7: Absolutely. 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
11: Remembering Lindsey Graham, I'm Roger Stern, Fox News. Congressional leaders mourning the loss of South Carolina Republican Senator Lindsey Graham. He passed away last evening at the age of 71. Here's Fox's Chad Pergram.
12: This news just absolutely shocked Washington. Graham had just been overseas meeting with Ukrainian leader Volodymyr Zelensky. He came back to Washington and died last night after suffering from what his office called, quote, a brief sudden illness. Graham was trying to broker a deal to end the war in Ukraine.
13: I've never been more optimistic than I am today that we have the formula to end this war. Help Ukraine be more lethal. Let those supporting Russia to know it's going to be a price to be paid if you keep doing it.
12: Now, Graham came to the House in the GOP wave of 1995. He later served as one of the House prosecutors in the impeachment trial of former President Clinton.
11: President Trump paid tribute on True Social, calling Graham one of the greatest people and senators I have ever known and a true American patriot. He's ordered flags to fly at half-staff for the White House and government buildings nationwide in honor of the senator. And tributes to him are pouring in from around the world as well. Israeli Prime Minister Benjamin Netanyahu on Fox and Friends Weekend.
14: He was a wonderful, wonderful friend, a great American patriot, and a great champion of the Israel-American alliance. And I'll miss him personally a lot, a lot. I really, really thought the world of him.
11: Graham's support for Israel and Ukraine was robust, and he pushed hard to curb Iran's nuclear and missile programs. South Carolina's governor will appoint a temporary senator to fill the seat. 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
15: Thank you so much. 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

0: goals through smart investing and careful planning. On today's show, we're going to be talking about what this week's economic news means for retirees. We'll also answer listener questions and finally what happened in the markets during the second quarter of 2026 and what should investors do now. My name is Jeff Shade. As always, I'm just here to ask the questions. But the words of wisdom and solid advice, they come from the other Jeff in this radio program. It's Jeff Fogan, founder and president of Premier Retirement Planning and Wealth Management. Hey, Jeff, how you doing today?
1: I'm doing great. How are you doing?
0: I'm doing fantastic now that the 4th of July is behind us and the second half of the year is laid out in front of us here. Jeff, every day we're bombarded with headlines about inflation, interest rates, jobs, the stock market, and the economy. And most retirees wonder, how does any of this affect me? Well, today we're going to sort through the noise and explain what really matters for people who are retired or preparing for retirement. Biggest economic story this week has been the June jobs report, Jeff. Hiring came in much weaker than expected. Why is Wall Street so focused on just one employment report?
1: Well, I think it's weird that they're focused on just a month-to-month report. It should be kind of a trend that they're looking at. And June is typically a low hiring month anyway because it's summertime and a lot of businesses aren't looking to expand. I mean, bosses and anybody in management's trying to go on vacation and spend their money and hang out with their families and do fun stuff. So, yeah, it's kind of a slow time for economic growth anyway. Typically, you know, if you look at history, the stock market hasn't really done that well in the summertime, except I guess the last few years. I mean, we've seen Julys and August being pretty strong in the market, but on lighter volume than normal as well. But there still has to be enough hype to keep the market going and keep the buzz on Wall Street pulling in new money to keep the market going up. And they like good numbers to support the economic story that the economy's growing like crazy. And honestly, it isn't. GDP's not growing at a fast enough clip. I mean, we've got a ton of, just barely keeping up with just the increase in population and birth rate in America, let alone just really keeping up with what's supposedly the big future earnings of these companies and the AI business and energy and other things that are supporting that. But the June jobs report, they always have to have something to talk about. So anything that's reporting an economic number typically will sway the market. And a lot of times the market makers, in other words, the inventory holders, the big institutions, the pension funds, the big banks, the Merrill Lynch's and the JP Morgan's of the world that own basically the biggest inventories of stock, typically use these reports as either a way to get more people excited to send more money to go into the market and buy their stock so that they can take profits, or they like bad numbers that kind of scare the market so that people that are maybe a little bit less sophisticated and aren't in it for the long haul, especially day traders or short-term traders, will bail out of the stock to give them an opportunity to buy cheaper. And so many times, just what is made of these reports, there's really more of a manipulative story by the market makers, by Wall Street, not really any indicator of what the long-term benefit of holding Apple stock would be or Micron or other things. So again, if you're a long-term investor, you don't really care if the market's going up or down. If you're a short-term investor, meaning you're taking income and things like that, you need to be a little bit more wise to how these reports might affect the market. They affect the market based on how the market, or let's say the Wall Street and how the news, their talking heads basically report it as being weak as a bad thing or weak as a good thing. The hiring report is low. In my opinion, I'd say, well, good. Companies aren't overspending on employees and using up their profits that could be making my stock increase its value. Instead, they're using the profits either to maybe do more R&D or maybe just do more marketing and things like that that might enhance sales and increase revenues without increasing expenses. So a low jobs report doesn't necessarily mean anything for the companies that I invest in. Maybe it's actually a good thing. We see companies' stock prices zoom as soon as they announce a 10,000 employee layoff like Amazon does every now and then. And they go, oh, good. Well, look at all the money they're going to save. That's going to go to the bottom line and the stock should go up. And many times it does. But then the idea that if companies aren't hiring, does that mean that they're not expecting earnings to come in? Well, let's look at the season. It's June. Is that really the season that people are jumping into manufacturing or jumping into growing their businesses? Maybe June. It's too late to really get the hospitality industry jobs. They've probably hired in April or May, you know, when school gets out or just right before school gets out. June, things are already rolling by now. People aren't probably taking on new jobs. They're on vacation, so they're not taking on new projects, company projects. We'll see that happen in the fall. The end of the year is typically when we see some of that growth, if we don't see a nice little crash first. I mean, September and October are definitely months that are historically known for corrections. That might be after a summer off and companies come back and realize, well, things aren't really ready to get back on the roll, or people just say, hey, we've had a good summer, let's just take some profits and try to do some reevaluating of our investments before the end of the year. Again, I don't know that it means anything other than how it's interpreted and what the market does. We just look at volumes. when these reports come in and see if the buying is increasing in certain sectors or selling in certain sectors. We've seen huge buying in the tech sector the last few months, but we've seen huge selling in it just the last few weeks or so. And with this report, we're still seeing it, like Micron, just, you know, an A1 stock that was driving the market. I mean, up hundreds of percent in just the last year because of all the memory chips and all the demand and the fact that they can raise prices and do all these things. That's thinking stocks topped out around 1250, I think it was. And then it's in the low nines now. So it's down almost 30% from where it was. Some of the people are still buying tech stocks because they think, oh my gosh, they're going to the moon. But we also realize that sometimes they get overbought and they correct pretty harsh in a very short period of time. So if you started buying Micron when it hit 1,000 thinking that was your lucky number, you're down at least 10% if you didn't pay more than 1,000, a little over 1,000 for it. So we have to be, you know, careful. The market is still trending up, but it's a different set of stocks that seem to be affecting the market indexes at any given time. And I think eventually they're all going to run out of gas. It's kind of weird that tech got, especially the semiconductor industry went, and memories, chips and things like that, got so overblown and overvalued. And that's what basically caused the recovery of the market that was down over 10%. All the indexes were down over 10% the first part of the year. And then they just dialed in on certain sectors of the market, the tech sector, semiconductor especially, started going up. Now we're seeing a little bit of rotation into the consumers. They're kind of solid. We're seeing some of the pharmaceuticals and healthcare stocks doing better now. So again, there's always some sort of a rotation into the market. The money always moves. We just watch where it's moving to as far as how we do our investing. But you've got to be on top of it on a day-to-day basis as fast as this market is moving, as fast as the whims of the market are changing. So it's a choppy market. It's a pretty overvalued market, a very overvalued market. And it's not for the faint of heart, those people that want to trade or invest in it right now, unless you've just got blinders on and can hold long, long term. I'm talking decades, because we're probably going to have some corrections along the way because the market is so overvalued. But again, the June jobs report is just one little thing. It may affect the market. It may actually cause a sell-off in certain sectors. And if it does, we might see a domino effect. You know, one of the things that I see in the market, I know I'm elaborating on a lot of subjects more than just the report and how one report affects the market. But the fact is the market is affected by different things. And these little economic reports, if you get a bad report or one is interpreted badly and there starts becoming a sell-off, the biggest thing I'm worried about is margin calls. There's record amounts, trillions of dollars in margin, meaning people are borrowing money to buy more stock, even at overinflated values, which is actually overinflating the values even more, exacerbating the issue. But the problem is if the stock goes down, the companies will sell the stock in order to raise the money to pay off the money you borrowed to buy the stock in the first place. And they will actually force that action, forces the price of those stocks down. Now, institutions who do that, they sit on big wads of cash and they're just waiting for those margin calls to kick in because they're going to sell your stock at a gain. They're going to keep the money, get their money back, and then they're going to basically buy low when the market ends up correcting. So the market's always in charge. The market always wins. And we're just kind of the pawns in the game, and we hope we're on the right square when the moves take place and we're not the ones that are getting hit by the correction when it happens. So again, that's why we use principal protected assets. We use a diversified portfolio of things that are not market risk oriented and stay out of the way of all that.
0: We're talking with Jeff Ogun of Premier Retirement Planning and Wealth Management right here in Tucson. We're talking about what this week's economic news means for retirees. Again, if you'd like to come and sit down with Jeff and talk about your own individual situation, how these things may affect you, we're offering our Premier Retirement Roadmap, absolutely no cost and no obligation. To get yours, call 520-780-9059. It's 520-780-9059. Now, you can make the call today if you want. Leave your name and telephone number, and Shelley will call you back during the week and set up that appointment for you. It's just a casual conversation. No cost, no obligation. 520-780-9059 is the number. Jeff, inflation has certainly dominated the news for the past couple of years here. Are we finally turning the corner, do you think?
1: Well, I thought we were turning the corner for a while, and then we had this war in Iran, which is still going on longer than expected, and oil prices have been pretty sticky the last few months. And they've come down a little bit, I think, because they're not continuing to grow, but we've kind of got some sort of stability in the oil market because a lot of the local producers of oil are starting to drill the wells again and cap some of the wells. And so we got a lot more domestic production to help. But oil is a big driver of the cost of everything. I mean, it really comes down to transportation costs. Some of the biggest costs of anything you buy at the store is how much it costs to get the tomato or the head of cabbage there, not just, you know, what it costs to grow it and the water it took to grow it and take it out of the ground. It's the transportation cost that matters. So prices on certain things could even double or triple just based on the fact that gas doubles or triples in cost. So again, inflation is a problem. It's kind of reared its ugly head again lately. I hope it doesn't continue to go, because inflation does two things. One is, well, inflation typically causes more pressure on the Fed to keep interest rates high in order to curb inflation, because the lower the interest rate, the more activity we have with money, the more people are willing to spend more for things, and it doesn't create pressure to keep those prices affordable for basically the working class, the middle class, probably more than half of our country citizens. So, you know, in order to keep things in check, we've got to keep inflation more in check. And the goal used to be 2%, but now it seems to be under 3%. If it starts with a 2, it's okay, even if it's 2.9 or somewhere close to 3%. But it doesn't look like it's down below 3% lately. And it looks like it's still kind of trending up or kind of sticking in that 4-ish range, maybe even a little bit higher than that. So hopefully we can get inflation under control. The problem is with inflation is it does eat up typically a little bit more of, you know, if the inflation is affecting, and typically it does, unfortunately, food and things like that are the staples of life, and everybody has to buy those things. I mean, they can wait on the couch or the new car and things like that sometimes if budget doesn't handle it, but everybody needs food, utilities, gas, transportation, things like that. So because it affects the everyday purchases, it may cause somebody to have to ratchet up their withdrawals. And we've had a few clients just recently call in and say, hey, man, I need another $500 a month. Things are a little tight. So can I take more out of my investment accounts? Well, you can. Problem with inflation is typically inflation has a negative effect on the market because costs go up, consumer costs go up, but also producer costs go up. And if producer costs go up, that exacerbates the problem and makes the cost of goods go up. The cost of transportation, those goods are going up. And then the inflation is continually cycling upwards and trending up. So with that, it creates less profits for companies, or if it does create more profits for companies because they continue to raise their prices accordingly, then it creates a bigger squeeze economically for the people that buy those products. So it typically will hurt the market. We remember in 2022 when the market was getting hammered, when Biden was kind of losing track of inflation and monetary supply, started printing money like crazy to kind of get us out of the COVID problem and do it in a very economically unfriendly way. Now, granted, I think we were very due and very much needed a correction in the stock market. I think it only half done before they started printing money again and creating more monetary supply, which really just helped the rich get richer. And those people that had stock and bonds continue to get richer, not necessarily bonds, but stocks. And we're still seeing that where the wealthy people that have investments are continuing to invest and they don't really care about inflation. In fact, the wealthy people like inflation because all their stuff that they've invested in, their hard assets like real estate, art, collectibles, things like that, go up in value rather than stagnate. Also, interest rates going up doesn't really hurt the saver that like CDs and other super safe investments because now they get a little bit better return. Problem is if you get 4 or 5% on your bond, but the inflation is 4 or 5%, you're still just probably breaking even. If you're getting 3 or 4% on your bonds and CDs, but inflation is back down around 2%, then you're at least getting ahead a little bit and able to keep ahead of the curve. So inflation is a problem, not just because things cost more and you have to burn through your savings more, but also because it typically, not lately, not the last few couple of years, but even the last few months, it doesn't seem to be affecting it too much. But eventually, I think the inflation story will hit the market, make it weaker, and make it harder to keep up with inflation. And that's kind of an interesting misunderstanding is because, oh, inflation's high, I got to make more in the market. Well, when inflation's high, the market typically doesn't overperform. So good luck with that. Typically, it's the inflationary periods where the market really stinks. You're never going to keep up with inflation with those investments. It's when the market is zooming, usually is when the inflation is under control. That's when we put away money and basically store those assets for the future when those inflationary times come. And that's probably one of the hardest things I have to teach people is, yeah, well, I'm okay making 2% while inflation is only 2%. I don't really need to be invested in the market or have any upside because I'm doing fine. Well, wait till the market's not doing well and because inflation's up at 4 or 5% and you only made 2 or 3% on your money and spent all of it plus a little bit of your principal to get by, now you're in worse shape to weather the storm of that inflationary period. So again, that's why we talk about balance. We talk about different buckets of money, the safe stuff, the tax preferred accounts, the tax favorable distributions for income, making sure that there's a place where you can grow money that offsets what you might deplete out of those other safe accounts in income. So that when those extra expenses come or those uncertain expenses come, if prices happen to be higher than they are now, then you're able to afford those things like the new air conditioner or the trip to see the kids when they have a baby in Florida or whatever, that you're prepared to handle those extras. And honestly, that's really comes back to why we have a plan. We have a plan that takes into consideration the inflationary pressures that might happen, those that we know are happening, making sure you have income, making sure you have some sort of inflationary protection as you grow older. Not because you're necessarily going to do more fun things and spend more and more as you age, but certain things, just like food and utilities and things that you need are going to go up, and they may not be covered merely by the cost of living adjustment on your Social Security account. We have to build that into your plan.
0: Jeff, as far as inflation goes, while you were talking there, I took a look at what it was currently, 4.2% compared to 3.8% last month, 2.4% last year, so we're almost doubled year over year. Jeff, despite concerns about slower growth, the stock market didn't drop. It had just basically another fair week.
1: It did. You know, I mean, a fair week, it's kind of leveling out a little bit. The thing is, everybody thinks the market's just screaming along because they announce a new high here and there. The Dow's actually done okay, but that's only 30 stocks. They're kind of handpicked, and they tend to get kind of overplayed by the institutions in order to make the indexes look good so they can sucker us into continuing to put more money in it. But yeah, I think we're seeing kind of a topping out or a flattening out period in the market right now. For the last 6 weeks or so, it's been pretty flat. The NASDAQ actually for the last 6 weeks is down. If you look at the last month on the NASDAQ, it's still down for the month. It was a tenth of a point from a week ago from right now. It's just kind of meandering along. And every time it has a good day, we hear about the good days and we think, oh my gosh, the market's just screaming to the moon. But you know, if we remember that in the beginning of the year, the market was down over 10%. And then somehow semiconductors got hot. It just boomed like 20. So now the year-to-date ups are kind of in that 8 or 10% range for the year. But the way the news puts it, it looks like, wow, the market's making all-time highs, new highs, and it's going to the moon. And everybody's, you know, I even heard Trump say, yeah, well, look at your 401k. It's up 86% so far this year. Why are you worried about how much money I'm making in crypto? Like, I don't know anybody's 401k up 86%. In fact, I don't even see 401ks up 10% year to date very often. I mean, I don't think I have in a long, long time that beat the market indexes. And the market indexes, again, are very thinly traded, meaning there's a very small number of stocks that have actually contributed to the stock market's gain. And it's interesting, if you look at, you know, the Magnificent Seven, Tesla, Amazon, Apple, Microsoft, Meta, Google, those big fat stocks that drove the market a year ago and did everything for the indexes. If you look at the year to date on the Mag 7, they're not even beating Warren Buffett. They're less than 2% up. And that's only because they had a good week. If we look at the last month, the Magnificent Seven are down. If you look at the last month and a half-ish, like I said, they're just flat at best. Look at from a year ago, they certainly haven't kept up with the market. And most of the gains, you know, if we look at back in, I mean, we're lower than we were in November of 2025. So for 8 months, those Magnificent Seven stocks as a whole are losing money. And so if you don't know when to get out of those blue chips that drove the market and how to get into those little newcomers that aren't even in the Magnificent Seven, but somehow as a group, like the semiconductors or some of the energy AI driven stocks have been pushing the indexes up. So again, either you ride the market and just hope there's enough portion of some sector in the market that'll overcome what used to be driven by those big solid names, the Apple, Amazons, Metas, and Googles, which aren't driving the market anymore. One is here and there, but by and large, they're mostly downtrending for the last several months. So where do you find the gains? Well, you either just close your eyes and ride the market and hope down the road it's up, or you try to follow the money and follow those sectors. And it's becoming increasingly difficult to do. But thankfully, when you've got institutions that can play the game to make the indexes look good, and they're doing that, they're doing a good job of that, mostly marketing, it appears that the market may be doing a little bit better than I think overall that it is. I see portfolios coming in all day long. And, you know, it's amazing that it's really hard to see a portfolio that's even coming close to what the market indexes are doing, because most portfolios aren't just a market index. Now, if you are in the index, you're probably happy right now. But if you were in the index last year, you would have been much happier being with us looking at the sectors, and we would have doubled those returns. And the year before that also beat it. So you can either be an active manager beating the market, or you can just be satisfied riding it up and down. And right now, hey, you're not unhappy. Shoot, you've made a decent year so far in the first 6 months of the year. But like I said, it looks like it's flattening out a little bit. A lot of the smart money is raising cash. We still see Warren Buffett increasing from 30% cash from a year ago to about 40% now. He's waiting for the big bust so he can buy cheap. And most big managers are. Ray Dalio, the Bridgewater Financial, I believe that's the biggest hedge fund on the planet, is also raising cash. I've heard not too long ago that Druckenmiller, he was George Soros's advisor years ago, and now he's his own self-made billionaire. These guys are all raising cash, and they're not stupid. So we're kind of seeing where smart money realizes that this overvaluation of the market is just going on too long. And I have to look at that. And I think everybody should be looking at that and not just saying, oh, the news, Cramer says buy this and the market just made a new high. Well, does that mean your stock portfolio is making a new high? Right now, probably not. It's been very few and far between that I've seen good returns on portfolios out there when people bring in for reviews. Our portfolios are pretty flat to just a teeny bit up. They're not really kicking the butts in the market. I'm willing to admit that. The market's a little bit hard to read, and we're taking some cautious action to not be too crazy about the upside and be more in a protective mode, because we don't want to lose money if the market starts selling off hard. So again, you got to be really careful with that. Over time, we're still doing just fine. And I think managing the money in this market, if you're managing your own, you're probably having a tough time finding the right stocks to buy, because the right stock to buy changes every day. Like I said, a month ago, Micron was on a roll. It was making 10% a week or more, sometimes 100% in less than a month. But now it's down 30% a month. So the stock market's a double-edged sword, and you got to be careful with it. We're at a time when you've got the hiring numbers are kind of low. The economy isn't really growing as a robust level. We've got smart money raising cash. We've got the market seemingly making new highs and setting records. And we've got a lot of people pumping the market, cheerleading the market. But in reality, the market's been a little bit tough for most people, at least year to date, even though the market's bounced a little bit.
0: Jeff, as we head into another week, what are the biggest things that retirees should keep an eye on?
1: Well, I mean, obviously anything the Fed says kind of dictates what might happen in the market. I think if you have a plan, you shouldn't worry about anything. I don't think retirees should worry about too much. That's why I said that they should get an advisor that can take the worry off your shoulders. Now, as an advisor, I don't want to worry about your money either. I want to manage it. I want to be very conscious of what's going on with it. But if you have a plan where every month you know you're getting more in your bank account guaranteed for life than you need to spend, then it really doesn't matter if these reports tip the market up one way or down. If you've got an active money manager watching your assets, moving out of harm's way when they see these things, then you should put it on their shoulders. And that's what we do. So, and that's what a good advisor would do. If you're just saying, well, let's just put it in the market over time, it averages X and I should be okay, and somebody's taking a fee for that so they can golf every day and not actually watch your money, then you're paying for less than adequate services, in my opinion. They should be adding tax planning like we do. They should be adding income planning like we do. They should be adding reviews regarding whether or not you're going to hit your IRMA, the extra tax you pay on your Medicare benefits, when to take Social Security. All those things should be included for the fees that you pay an advisor. We do that. We're comprehensive. And we only do that on the part of the money that we actually charge fees to manage. Typically, a half to two-thirds of people's money are set up with principal protected assets that either generate tax advantage cash flow or guaranteed cash flow, income that you can't outlive regardless, so that you have the peace of mind to not worry about what happens on these next Fed reports or so forth. But you know, if you are watching your own money, if you are trying to make good investment decisions, keep in mind that when the Fed talks, or now when the White House talks, it does move the market in a certain direction. It moves it fairly quick. The thing is, you know, the Fed says one thing one day and Trump says another thing another day. And sometimes they coordinate, sometimes they don't, sometimes they offset each other. And so you have to be pretty nimble and be watching that stuff constantly. If you're not, then hire somebody that does that. And also, you should only have money in the market that you can afford to lose or wait on or have a flat or even a bad year from time to time, because the market isn't going to be good every year forever. In the course of a few decades, I talked to somebody in their 50s this week, and they've got a potential probably twice as long as they worked, they're going to be retired living on the assets that they've saved. Now, they've done well. They've had some businesses that are able to cash out and will probably last a while. Wisely, the guy realizes that even though it's many millions of dollars, the market crash is going to affect his ability to make it 50 years. And the 4% rule probably won't play out. Is there a better way? And we're showing him a 6% rate of withdrawal with easy potential, very conservative estimate that he'll have a lot more money even when he passes in 30, 40, or 50 years than he starts with, and still has more income than he's been making if you use the right products. Now, it doesn't mean we're going to invest all of that in the market. We can't, because you can't have all of it at risk and expect to live decades, because over the next 50 years, man, if we don't have three or four crashes of at least 30 to 50%, I'd be really surprised.
0: 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Coming up next, listener questions later. What happened in the markets during the second quarter of 2026? And what should investors do now? When Premier Retirement continues here on 790 KNST, Tucson's most stimulating talk.
2: Fox Flags are flying at half staff at the White House today following the death of Senator Lindsey Graham. The 71-year-old lawmaker's sudden and unexpected death was announced by his office overnight. The South Carolina Republican was one of President Trump's closest allies in Congress. Graham's office announced he passed away after a brief and sudden illness. Graham was chairman of the Senate Budget Committee and was seeking his fifth term in office. President Trump says Graham was like a member of the family to him. Trump mourned the death of Graham on NBC's Meet the Press, which the South Carolina Republican had been scheduled to appear this morning.
3: He was great. He was unique in every way.
2: The president described his phone call with Graham just hours before his passing.
3: He sounded a little tired, but perfect, but a little bit tired. I had a right to be. He was really a worker.
2: A statement from Graham's office says the senator's family appreciates prayers at this time and asks for privacy during this incredibly difficult period. I'm Lisa Carton.
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12: 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All right, Jeff, time for listener questions. We've got 3 this week again. We'll kick it off with Bob and Vail. And Bob says, Jeff, I've been reading about principal-protected structured ETFs, and they sound pretty interesting. From what I understand, they may offer some downside protection while still allowing for some market growth. I'm wondering if they might make sense as part of the more liquid portion of my overall investment portfolio. What are your thoughts on these types of investments, and who are they best suited for, and what are the pros and cons that investors should understand before putting money into them?
0: Well, they are fine. They're an alternative for people that hate the word annuity. Principal protected annuities do similar things with principal protection. They might give, in addition to that, the reason we like the index annuity portion of principal protected assets is that they offer guaranteed income. With a structured ETF, they might have a cap of, let's say, 8 or 9% on the upside with no downside, or they might have a 15% upside with a 10% buffer for the downside. They also have what's called buffered ETFs that have some limited downside, but also limited upside. I like unlimited upside and just good management on the portion that you keep liquid. And I like the index annuities and things that guarantee income that are also principal protected. So we do use that same strategy. We just incorporate those assets that were built for principal protection, guarantees, retirement income. And the market has answered that, because as they see literally billions and billions and maybe even trillions now, dollars maybe in a given year, roll from the traditional ETFs, things with risk or mutual funds, into these assets that are principal protected, even though they have limited upside, they answered the call and said, hey, well, we can make an ETF that does that. So that's nice. If you want fee-based assets with some protection, that's fine. You can also protect it just by good diversification. There's some things that you can even do yourself and buy 4% short-term bond account and take the interest and just buy your own options on the market and have the same principal protection, because that asset's still going to basically be worth the same next year as it is now, and use that interest and do your own version of that if you're willing to actively trade. So you can do that on your own. Institutions are doing it now. They get a little bit of cut, especially with the options, because they're doing the same thing as insurance companies with principal protection are. They are putting your money in a safe place. That's the principal protection. They're taking the interest and they're betting it on the market in different ways to try to leverage the returns. Now, they do have a fee in addition to the fact that they probably make some spreads inside of those based on their option trading and stuff like that. So that's why there's limits to the upside. But the limits to the upside is they only have about 4% to work with on your money. You can't make 20 or 30% on that. If the market goes up 20 or 30, you should be happy with 6 or 8, right? Instead of 4. If the market goes down, you're happy that you didn't lose money. So again, we use asset protection by strategizing between LIRPs, life insurance retirement plans with principal protection that provides tax-free income. IRAs, typically we put the indexed annuities. You have to take that money out anyway on a taxable basis. But we like levelizing the income from those on principal protection, giving you that income that will last for life. Now, the thing with the ETF portfolio is if you're using it for income, if you're using it just for safe, static, sit by the wayside money, maybe I'd rather have just a guarantee of 4 or 5% and be happy. But you know, if you're okay with zero and upside of maybe double your money and hopefully have more good years and bad years and still have liquidity, then that's another way to play the liquid. I can get at that money anytime you need for emergency. So I have no problem with it. We like a structured portfolio. We just use principal protection, generally speaking, in our other asset buckets. But I think everybody needs at least the more liquid portion of your overall investment portfolio. And again, when I go back to the IRAs, rather than have just kind of fluctuating gains and interest rates, means that your required minimum distributions down the road are going to be based on last year's account value. It's kind of hard to determine what your tax rate's going to be. If you keep growing that asset, taking less than what you make out of it, your RMDs are going to go higher and higher every year. You're going to get into a higher and higher tax bracket. What I like doing is, because people are in the go-go years when they first retire, I'd rather levelize that income, get more income now, less income later, but know exactly where your tax bracket's going to be for life. And that's, again, why we like principal protection with income strategies combined with IRAs. And if you want liquidity outside of your IRAs and other income-producing accounts, I see no problem with the principal protected structured ETFs. The only thing I would say is a con is if you are using that type of a portfolio for income and you run out of income, you do run out of income. The index annuities with the income riders do continue income, even if you should run out of your principal on a principal protected asset. So you asked me for cons, that would probably be the only one.
12: Rob, we appreciate you listening to us in Vail. And again, if you want to further the conversation with Jeff, it's 520-780-9059. And you can make that call right now if you want. Okay, Jeff, next question is Lynn in Green Valley. And Lynn writes, Jeff, I'm getting ready to retire and roll my 401k into an IRA, but I'm a little nervous about the timing. The market seems to move from one day to the next, and I'm worried that if my money is out of the market during the transfer, I could miss a big rally. Or on the other hand, the market could drop right after it's invested. What is the best way to minimize market risk during a 401k to IRA rollover, and how do you help clients navigate that transition?
0: Well, I think you have to decide if FOMO, the fear of missing out, is worth more than losing a big chunk of your assets. And you have a valid point. We typically would just roll a 401k over to an IRA. The positions stay the same. You don't have to liquidate it and stick it in cash and wait a week for it to roll over and then reinvest in an IRA. But at the same time, if it's in transition and the market crashes and you can't move those positions out, you have a bigger problem, I think, if you lost money. If you feel like you're in a position to be retired with a 401k that has X amount of dollars in it, I think you're at a point where you ought to be worried more about protecting the profits than worrying about missing out on a little bit more upside. Because if you've already had enough upside to retire, who cares if there's more upside? I'd care more about if you took a 20% whack in the market because it took a week and a half or 2 weeks to get that 401k in limbo, locked up, out, and then moved over. Most 401ks give you the option to just liquidate and then move the cash over. That's typically how we do it. So there's no worry about it. That way we know at least what we're starting with. We're going to reinvest that money anyway if we're managing it in the IRA. You probably have access to tons more stuff in an IRA than you have at your 401k anyway. So I'm sure you're going to want to reinvest. But at the same time, you're right. After you reinvest that IRA, it could drop after you move. It could drop while you move it. It could drop in the 408 between now and the time you decide to move it too. So you can always lose money. When are you going to take profits? You never get hurt taking profits. And if you're ready to retire, I'd be more into asset protection and make sure that you're okay with enough protected assets that will generate lifetime income that you don't have to worry about so that you can take a chance on the upside of those with some of those assets, but with a small enough amount of those assets that if the market corrected 10 or 15 or 20 or even 50%, like it did a couple of times in the last couple of decades, that your world isn't changed or your retirement isn't basically flipped on its head and you have to kind of dig out of a big hole. I've talked about Norm, the story about Norm who had $1 million going into retirement in the year 2000 and ended up the market crashed while he's spending money and he never recovered. You don't want to be Norm. So if you haven't read the book, get the book. It's the first chapter, or you've probably listened to the show enough time to, or you've heard of that enough times. I don't want you to be the Norm. And I think you have more risk being like Norm and losing your money than you would by missing out on a week of upside, because the week of upside isn't going to be significant enough to make or break your retirement. But the market falls a lot harder than it goes up, and you have more risk during that transfer, I think, of losing money. So that's my take on it.
12: Lynn, we appreciate you listening to us in Green Valley. And again, the book is called Retirement, the Road Ahead. You can download it at our website, primrat.com. Or if you come in and sit down and have a conversation with Jeff, I'm sure that we have some hard copies here in the office. Again, we appreciate you listening to us. And if you want to further the conversation, it's 520-780-9059. Absolutely no cost and no obligation. Okay, Jeff, Richard is in Bear Mountain. Richard says, I'm in the process of converting some of my traditional IRA money into a Roth IRA over the next few years, and I have a question about how to invest each account. Would it make sense to keep most of the growth-oriented investments like stocks in the Roth IRA so that those gains can potentially grow tax-free and hold more of my bonds and other conservative investments in my traditional IRA? Is that generally a smart tax strategy? Or are there other factors I should be considering when deciding which investments belong in which account?
0: Well, I think if you expect high growth to continue in the market, then put your Roth in growth assets, especially if you're not planning on ever touching the Roth. However, if you're planning on using the Roth for income, you shouldn't have high volatility stocks. I mean, if you move $1 million of IRA money, let's say you move half of it to a Roth over the next 5 years, $100,000 a year, you paid taxes on $500,000. The last thing you want is to see that $500,000 be worth $250,000 and have you have to take some money out of it because you need a tax-free distribution because you don't want to go to a higher tax bracket. But then you lock in 50% loss on those assets. You already paid tax on all of it, and now you don't get a tax rebate when you take that money out. So I think there's two trains of thought. Some people say, you know, I want kind of a moderate, I want principal protection with upside. If I can make 6 or 8% guaranteed on my Roth and never lose money because I paid tax on it, you know, nothing wrong with that. If I just never want to lose money, I think when the market's high and overvalued like it is right now, due for a correction, I think you might want to consider kind of a lower risk investment to preserve what you pay taxes on. And honestly, what you leave in the regular IRA, if the market goes down and you take money out, essentially you've never paid taxes on it. So it's kind of like getting a tax deduction on your losses in the IRA. You don't want a unrealized tax deductible expense, which isn't tax deductible in a Roth crash. You want it on your IRA crash. So that's kind of a little food for thought. Again, if you, however, are going to dollar cost average into the Roth IRA over the next 10 years and just want to go aggressive or just want to just do indexing or just use an index fund and you don't worry about the long haul because you're never going to need, you've got so much IRA money and so much pension money and so much Social Security that you can't even spend that much, then the chance of you using Roth IRA money are very slim to none. In that case, I would dollar cost average into the market, just let it grow over time and not worry about it because I'm sure in 20 or 30 years, regardless of what the market does in the next 10, which could be bad, but I don't think the market's going to be horrible for 30 years. I mean, I could be wrong. I mean, the market in 1929 crashed and it took almost 30 years for it to get back to even. But during most of those 30 years, it was on an uptrend trying to recover. So you're still going to have the chance to make back that money and maybe add some more funds from the IRA over time to that Roth, especially if you wanted to dollar cost average in if the market did correct. There's two different trains of thought. depending on whether you're going to spend the money or might need the money, as opposed to whether you won't need the money. And it also depends on how fast you're going to make that conversion and how fast you want to pay those taxes and how much risk you want to take on losing that tax money for good if the market should correct and you need that Roth money.
12: Richard, we appreciate the question in Bear Mountain. And again, if you'd like to talk to Jeff, it's 520-780-9059. You can make the call right now if you want. 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Jeff, the second quarter certainly gave investors plenty to talk about. We saw the stock market reach some new highs. Artificial intelligence continued driving excitement. Yet many analysts are warning that there may be risks building beneath the surface. So let's review what happened during the second quarter and, more importantly, what retirees and pre-retirees should be doing now. Let's start with the big picture, Jeff. If you had to summarize the second quarter for listeners, what would you say?
0: Well, I mean, the headlines always are cheerleading the market. So if you just watch the headlines and only hear the good things, you probably think, oh my gosh, the market's screaming ahead. It's doing great. And it did. In the quarter, it probably had one of the best quarters it had in a long time, 15%. If you times that by four, that's a 60% growth in the stock market, which I don't think there's ever been a single year that high. Well, it's not going to be that. Well, considering the market, that S&P was down 10% the first quarter. So again, it just basically made back the losses and then some, which is great. But I think the AI business still is really where all the excitement comes. Sometimes it's the semiconductors that are going to support that. Sometimes it's energy stocks. I mean, if you look at some of the energy stocks and the nuclear stocks and things that were supposed to generate energy last year were everything. And this year, some of them are down more than half of their value. Some of the rare earth metals and rare earth materials that go into all this, the battery technology and the energy technology, also went skyrocketing last year and they're down more than half. So, I mean, if you stay invested in the wrong things, you're not having a good time. But if you're rotating into whatever's hot that week or that month, it looks like you're doing great. Now, the AI seems to be driving each aspect of it, or at least they're giving credit to it. But tech still remains a major force behind the rally. There's a lot of warning signs, though. I mean, the tech is so overvalued compared to historicals. It's also based on future earnings estimates, which are people's estimate in the business a little bit aggressive or a little bit far-fetched, given the fact that there's already competition coming into all kinds of aspects from memory to the semiconductors to even the energy part of the business. So those companies aren't going to get all the earnings that they expect. The other thing we've seen is companies that buy a chip, let's say, for $1,000, they write it off over the next 8 years. That chip's not even going to last 3 years, but they're going to write it off over eight, which means they don't have to expense it this year. And it looks like because they sold their product for full value and book the entire thing as a gain or as income, yet they only write off a portion of what they purchased, it looks like they have far more earnings than they really do. I mean, there's going to become a day of reckoning. And when those assets that they're amortizing or they're writing off over 5 or 8 years only last 2 or 3 or 4, or maybe the 8 year lasts 5 if they can get that much out of it, they're still going to have these big write-offs come back in. They've got to clear the books eventually. And the book cooking will be done. And there's going to be kind of a day of reckoning and a day of awakening when the market's going to have to correct and come back to some sort of reality. But right now, it's still based on hype numbers. It's based on fake accounting that isn't probably proper. But again, companies have done it for a long time. Typically, when the truth comes out, like it did in 08 with the banking debacle of selling overvalued mortgages that weren't really A-rated as if they were A-rated, all of a sudden the truth came known and the market crashed and it became a big retirement stumbling block for many people for a decade or more in some cases. And some people had to work longer and some people have a different retirement than they expected because half their money was gone in their 401ks and they didn't have time to wait out the next 8 or 10 years before the market got back, even before they needed to spend money. So again, that all could happen again. We have to see the warning signs. We have to see the charts and the graphs of things that have happened in the past and realize that those things happen again. Those things repeat. History always repeats. Nothing is ever different. The worst words, the most dangerous words in investing, according to John Templeton, who's been dead for several years, but very famous investors, the most dangerous words are, it's different this time. It's not different this time. It always ends up the same way. It just doesn't end up, the timing might be off. And I think the timing's been extended quite a bit by the money printing and by the creative way that companies are keeping their books right now, in order to make that AI hype a reality with their stock prices, whereas it's not really a reality with the economic underpinnings of that company's true profits, true numbers, true success. So we'll see what happens. I'm obviously watching it on a day-to-day basis. I've got a significant amount of money in the market, and so do my clients. And so we want to make sure that we're not in the wrong place at the right time, holding on to the wrong sector of the market too long, taking profits when it makes sense to take profits, and being cautious. There's extreme high optimism. It's euphoric with the most investors, but most of those investors are called dumb money investors. They're Main Street investors. They're not the institutions. The institutions are very cautious, and I need to lean that way, because if you look at history, anytime everyone is convinced the markets can only go higher, that's usually the time that you need to be cautious and move on the sideways. It's not really predicting a crash. It's knowing that the crash is eventually going to happen. It's just being ready for it, being in a position to handle it when it comes, and not having all your money and all your income for the next few decades relying on what happens in the market and when it might happen. Again, nobody can time the market perfectly, but we do see signs that we have to know when it's time to be cautious and when it's time to be less cautious.
12: Talking with Jeff Logan of Premier Retirement Planning and Wealth Management, our number 520-780-9059. We're talking about the first half of 2026, and in particular, the last quarter. Jeff, at the beginning of the year, everyone seemed convinced that interest rates would be falling. Now the conversation has changed.
0: Well, I mean, the fact is, I think the war in Iran has stopped the whole narrative of interest rates can come down, because with inflation, you have to have higher interest rates in order to kind of combat that and not let it get too out of hand. If we say, oh, inflation is really only just a passive, this is just a transitory thing, like they did back in 2001 and two, we'll find out that, oh, we didn't get a handle. Janet Yellen was saying, oh, gee, we didn't think it was for real. We just thought it was transitory. Well, shoot, you're the Fed and the Treasury Secretary. You should know better. We didn't know, but we're reacting now after inflation is up 22 or 23% in 6 months. So we have to get a handle and get ahead of that. And I think, yeah, we've learned our lessons and we have to be cautious about lowering interest rates. And I think with the inflationary pressures right now, besides money printing, crazy investing, the amount of wealth that's been built in the stock market that's, in my mind, kind of, it's not ill-gotten gains. It's just kind of like fake. It's not like fundamentally sound. But hey, if you bought and sold your stock and you got cash out and you bought a big boat or a big house, you still own it. So good for you. The economy is booming in that sense. And the fact that people have money, they can spread it around and buy things, creates better economy for everything. So I'm not opposed to an overvalued, robust market or people getting rich or millionaires being created out of the thin air just because they jump in a Micron or Intel or some stock at the right time. I'm all for that, but I'm also not for betting your retirement dollars and your paychecks on that kind of money. That's really more speculative than fundamentally driven, and that's just where it's at now.
12: Jeff, gold and silver had tremendous rallies, but recently they have pulled back. Should investors be worried about this at all?
0: Well, if they're investing and expecting gold to continue to go to $10,000 an ounce like they were speculating before, I think that was just hype in order for the institutions and those big buyers, central banks, et cetera, to get out of 5,000. Well, now it's not 5,000 anymore. It's in the fours. So that's gold. Silver was up to over $100 an ounce, and now it's not even 70. So silver could go down another 50% and still be higher than it was a year and a half ago. So you'd still be up. But, you know, is it time to take profits? My opinion is you never get hurt taking profits. And it looks like there's some softness in the gold and silver market. So if you've made a ton of money on gold and silver and you're planning on using that for the future or for spending, that doesn't hurt you to take profits and set that aside into something that'll generate some cash flow, because gold doesn't. It's really just a speculative investment. In spite of the people on TV calling it a inflation hedge and all this stuff, if you look at what's really happened with inflation over the years and gold prices, they are not correlated. So everything they say on TV as far as the hype of why you should buy stock, there's really no correlation or no rhyme or reason other than maybe one period of time that they could actually put a chart next to it and say, look what happened here. But it doesn't happen over the long haul. If you look at gold, when it was $5,000 an ounce, it looked like if you held it for the last 10 years, it turned out to be a good investment. But if you held it since 1989, when it was $900 an ounce, and it's finally now 50 in 40 years, that's really not that good of an investment. I mean, you could have done better on CDs over that same period of time. However, if you bought gold at 30 bucks an ounce in the 60s or 70s, that ends up looking like a much better investment. You know, if you compare gold to S&P and other investments, typically over time, most periods of time, they don't beat the market. But hey, we took advantage of it last year and made a really good rate of return on the portfolio that leaned heavy into gold and silver. But we haven't been in it since March. So we're glad we took a beating in February and March, unfortunately, and didn't cap out at the top. But still, we made a good hefty profit. So you never get hurt taking profits. If gold gets down far enough and starts reversing and the trend starts up again, I'll jump on that bandwagon again, because I think gold and silver is still very popular from the standpoint of central banks and institutions wanting to own a piece of it. I think as precious metals, they still have an industrial application as well. Silver probably more than gold, but I don't know how much gold jewelry you really need and how much gold you need in a safe to float your boat, so to speak. And I don't know how much central banks really need to have billions and billions or trillions of dollars worth of gold as a backup unless somehow we're going to go back on a gold standard, which I think we're probably more leaning into a digital currency standard than a gold standard because it's easier to track, easier to manipulate, easier to tax, and easier to follow and track us. Gold doesn't accomplish the government's true goals to control its subjects. So I have a hard time believing gold will ever become the monetary standard or that the dollar is going to be based on, or anybody's currency is for that matter. So again, I think it's an investment you can take advantage of. I think it's worth watching. I prefer buying ETFs other than the fact that I have a pretty decent amount, probably more than most, but I've got assets sitting in my safe. I do have hard assets. I don't plan to sell those or use them even as a hedge. It's just another asset that I can park money in. But if you think you need that for cash or you might need cash flow from it, then I would consider doing what we do in our managed portfolios, and that is using the ETFs, the exchange traded funds that track the gold and silver price. Gold and silver are going up, or if the mining companies that support those gold and silver prices or support the industry are going up, then let's get on the wagon and make some money. If they're going down, then we don't want to be in them.
13: Jeff, as we begin the second half of the year, what's your advice for investors?
0: Just always be cautious. Never be afraid of taking profits. Make sure your income is guaranteed, not speculative. Don't risk your retirement on anything you can't control, and you can't control the stock market. Even though it trends up over time, it doesn't trend up from month to month or year to year basis when you need your money. So if you're in an income phase, make sure you have income. Nobody should have to worry and wake up worried about the retirement or their ability to stay retired every day of the retirement. I guarantee that's going to shorten your retirement maybe by a decade or more just from health issues. So if you can retire on your own terms, have peace of mind, confidence that you're not going to run out of money, and only invest money in the market, which could be very frustrating and very volatile and cause a lot of gut ache, don't have enough money in there that you get sick over it if the market would correct. So again, you have to reassess your risk tolerance, reassess where you are in your retirement life, look at your plan if you don't have one, get one, and make sure that the plan gives you the confidence that you can have all your bills paid for the near term and even the longer term for as long as you might live and as long as your loved ones might live. Make sure that your goals are intact. If they're not, figure out a way to make them or maybe adjust your expectations a little. Sometimes we have to do that. But most of the time, if you structure your assets correctly and don't take too much risk, you can actually build in enough security that you can take more risk or be a little bit more aggressive with those investments that you do have in the market if you know everything else is taken care of. So I would say if you don't have a plan, get one. If you haven't reviewed your plan in a while, review your plan. Consider your risk tolerance. Understand that the market is super high valued, super volatile, and at a place where profit taking is probably wiser thing to do than invest new money in the market at these levels.
13: 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Well, Jeff, we're out of time for this week. Once again, I want to thank you for your time. But as I do every week, I'm going to thank our great listeners here in the Tucson area for joining us. So for Jeff Vogan, I'm Jeff Shade. Have yourself a great weekend. We'll talk to you next week right here with another edition of Premier Retirement on 790 KNST Tucson's most stimulating talk.
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7: Hey there, I'm Storm Tracker 4 meteorologist Chuck George. The weekend's upon us. Be ready for storms. 40% chance Saturday, 60% chance Sunday, with high temps only around 100. For News 4 Tucson, I'm meteorologist Chuck George.
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0: use that person's public photos as a visual reference to generate brand new AI images. So for instance, if you want to make me, Rich on Tech, into a circus clown, in seconds, all you had to do was tag me and you'd have an AI image of me as a clown. And I would never know the better if you didn't tag me in the final picture that you post. And by the way, you don't have to upload anything. All of my Instagram photos instantly became a reference point for this AI to make something new. Now, Meta said the goal was creative expression. Think prompts like show this person on the moon or turn them into a comic book superhero, which of course is handy for making silly photos of your friends for, say, a birthday post. But we all know what could go wrong here. And I figured that out immediately. So the big problem that I noticed was that this feature was turned on by default if you have a public Instagram account. So users had to opt out instead of opting in. And in my book, that's a big no-no, especially when they're using your likeness to make new AI images. So what I do, I posted instructions to Instagram on how to turn this feature off. And of course, those instructions quickly went viral as people started to learn of this. But I wasn't the only one. It's not like I'm the only one that realized this was kind of strange. Critics immediately pointed out the risks: deep fakes, impersonation, scams, harassment, fake endorsements, revenge imagery, and just, you know, unauthorized commercial use of someone's likeness. I mean, you could have tagged Mr. Beast and boom, you're sitting in a car with Mr. Beast. And yeah, I think I did that one. So, of course, Hollywood responded. SAG-AFTRA, the talent agencies, managers all argued, hey, this is ignoring basic principles of consent and digital likeness rights, especially as we know Hollywood is fighting all of this AI replication going on, voice and likeness and video. And privacy advocates, of course, warn that everyday users, not just celebrities, could become targets because anyone with a public profile could be used as inspiration for AI-generated images. And then, as I was out to dinner, what'd I get? A text from a friend saying, hey, did you see that Meta just got rid of that feature? I said, what? And sure enough, Meta came out with a big post and said, okay, fine, this feature missed the mark. We're going to remove this Instagram reference capability entirely. But of course, we'll leave the rest of our image generation tool available. Now, this is a big deal because, first off, it's one of the few times I've seen Meta reverse course so quickly. We are so used to these tech companies just doing things and saying, no, this is the new reality. This is how it is. And no, we're not changing it. You adopt. But also, is everyone at Meta brain dead? I mean, how did this make it through so many layers of people there and not one person stood up and said, hold on. I don't think this is the best thing to do for our billions of users. I don't think this is a smart thing to do. Now, I see how this feature can be fun, but this is a big win for consumers to have this turned off. And it's also another way Meta is losing the way with the public. Public perception of this company saying, we don't really do things in the best interest of our users. We do things that are in the best interest of us and growing our platforms. Now, yes, we all love to scroll through Instagram and Facebook, or I should say many of us. It's connected so many of us in many ways. And it's even built businesses for influencers that make a living off of this platform. I get to connect with you on there, of course, at Rich DeMuro, or at Rich on Tech, I should say. How do I not know my own Instagram username? Yes, at Rich on Tech. But this is a company that needs to figure out some way of rebuilding trust with the average consumer. Everyone just assumes that Meta is taking every bit of data from our interactions and using it to their advantage, and doing something like this does not help their cause. Now, if your Instagram account is private, it was never eligible for this feature, so you didn't have to worry about this. It really only mattered if you had a public account, which is a lot of people. But the bigger story here is where AI is headed in general. Every major tech company is trying to make AI more personal by using your photos, your videos, and your social media content, but they need to tread lightly. And this is a good example of that. Consumers are just saying, hold on, where does all of this creativity end and where does our permission begin? And that's not just with pictures, but it's pretty much with everything we are doing online. So much of the internet is now being scoured and repurposed for AI content. People are just searching. They get the AI answer, and they're not visiting the websites that originally sourced that information. Fact check what you get, check things over, be aware of the fact that AI is so pervasive in everything we do. And believe me, I love some of the features and productivity that I'm getting out of AI. I just don't like when they introduce a feature that clearly infringes on us, and we're the ones dealt or left to pick up the pieces in this manner. Now, I think Meta did the right thing by pulling back on this. I think that in some cases, this would have been fun, but already we've seen two major tries now at something like this with Sora from OpenAI. They quickly shut that down, and now Meta quickly shut this down. There is still one more feature that's very similar. It's from Google on Gemini. They have a feature called Avatars, and you can take a picture of yourself from a couple different angles and talk, and it will ultimately do the same thing. The big difference there is that you choose to upload your picture, you choose to say, I want this to be something that happens, and you can create images using your own likeness or videos. It's not some random person that can do that. Now, don't get me wrong, there are plenty of tools out there that may allow you to upload pictures of someone as a quote-unquote reference and say, make someone that looks like this person into a, you know, an artist or Picasso or a space traveler or whatever. And yes, you can still do this stuff. Meta just happened to make it easier than ever before. So we'll see how this all kind of shakes out. I think that the reaction time for Meta was good on this. I think it was smart of them when they realized that the public did not like what they were doing. And the pressure just came on way too fast, and it was just too much for them to handle. So good for them for changing that. I'm happy about that. You can see what it was all about on my Instagram, at Rich on Tech. But at this point, we do not have to worry about this. But who knows what the next tech company will be that tries to do something very similar. All right, we've got lots of great show for you today. Again, we're coming to you live from New York City. It's a little rainy in the city today, a little overcast, but the weather has been otherwise perfect in New York. But I hear it's hot in Los Angeles, so that's stay cool out there. All right, 888-RICH-101. Kim is standing by to take your calls. 888-RICH-101. Website, richontech.tv. This is show number 182. So richontech.tv/182 will bring you right to the show notes. And coming up, I'll tell you about my new favorite voice-to-text app that's free right here on Rich on Tech. 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

0: Flags are flying at half-staff at the White House and on Capitol Hill following the death of Senator Lindsey Graham. The 71-year-old lawmaker's sudden and unexpected death was announced by his office overnight. The South Carolina Republican was one of President Trump's closest allies in Congress. On CNN this morning, the president said Graham was like a member of the family to him.
1: He's a tough one to lose. He was great. He was unique in every way.
0: And political leaders are reacting to the passing of Graham. Former Presidents Biden and George W. Bush offered their condolences on social media and noted his love of public service and more than two decades in Congress. Foreign leaders, including Ukrainian President Volodymyr Zelensky and Israeli Prime Minister Benjamin Netanyahu, praised Graham's strong support for their countries, with Netanyahu saying he lost a beloved friend. The Summit fire burning in the foothills of the Angeles National Forest has spread to over 2,700 acres. It is now 20% contained. I'm Lisa Carton.
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0: Welcome back to Rich on Tech. Rich DeMuro here, hanging out with you, talking technology at 888-RICH-101, 888-742-4101. Now, if you've listened to me at all, you know I love my voice-to-text apps, not just dictation, but AI voice-to-text. This is kind of like a new breed of voice typing that uses AI to listen to and understand what you're saying so it cleans things up. Now, I've been using iOS 27, which I don't recommend you install on your daily driver like I did, but dictation is much better in the next version of Apple's software that will launch. There's going to be a public beta sometime this month, and then the final version in September. And also, in Android 17, they have a new Rambler feature, which is very similar to what I'm talking about. But I have that downloaded to a phone, and I have not seen that either. But in the meantime, a lot of these apps you can download, like my favorite, Whisper Flow, they cost like about $15 a month. But they're really good. Like if you're doing a lot of emails, a lot of voice-to-text, they're excellent. But here's the thing. This week, Speechify, this is the app that's best known for reading articles out loud to you. They have a new free voice typing app called Speechify Voice Typing. And you can download it right now for the iPhone, for Mac, for Windows, and you can dictate into the app and it will paste it into whatever app or website you're using, and it automatically uses AI to clean up your grammar, your punctuation, and all your filler words like I use, like and and the big there you go. They need that for this show. The big selling point isn't just the speech to text, it's how it cleans up everything. And so it can add punctuation, capitalize things, add grammar and formatting before the text appears. Now on Mac, it's super simple. You hold down the function key and you start dictating. And on Windows, you can hold the Alt key. Now on Windows and Mac, it's a separate app, but on iOS, it's built into their regular Speechify app. So a lot of people were emailing me. I included this in my newsletter this morning and people said, Rich, I got to pay for this. No, you do not have to pay for Speechify voice to text. It is free. I don't know how it's free. I don't know for how long, but that's where we're at right now. It is free. So if you can talk, you can dictate. And this is really good dictation. It's going up against my favorite, Whisper Flow. I've been using Speechify exclusively on my computer for the past week just to see how good it is. And yeah, it's good. So I have no problem recommending this. And I can't believe that it's free. So keep in mind, you can still use Apple, you know, their dictation. You could still use Android's dictation, but this is something a little bit more powerful. And the weird thing is, it's, by the way, it's not on Android. The weird thing is on iOS, any of these AI voice dictation apps, because of the security of iPhone, you have to press the little globe to enable the speech to text app. Then you have to tap the speech to text microphone, swipe out of the app and back into the other app you're using. I know it's kind of a pain, but you get used to it and you understand it. It sounds a little complicated, but you get used to it after time. Let me just see what that is again. Okay, so let's say I want to make a voice note. So I tap the little globe in the left-hand corner, which selects your keyboard. Now I've got Speechify. Now I tap the microphone. It brings me to Speechify to kind of fire up the app. Then I have to swipe again to actually use it. And then I just press, and now everything I just said is automatically transcribed. And it's fast. I'm very impressed with that. So check it out, Speechify. You can go to my website, richontech.tv. Let me make sure that I do that. Richontech.tv 182. Okay. I gotta set that up so you can go right to that. But, in the meantime, just go to richontech.tv, tap radio, and you'll see episode 182. All right. Let's see here. Let's go to James in San Diego. James has a question about, line 4. Looks like a question on a printer. James, what's up?
1: Yes. Hi, Rich. I wanted to find out, do you have any recommendations for a printer that can print on transparencies?
0: Ooh, what are you doing? Like the old, like teacher transparencies? What are you printing exactly?
1: Well, I have a small store on a military base, and on the refrigerators, it has lights at the top that you could put things that it would shine through, and I wanted to print the prices of what's in the refrigerators.
0: Oh, interesting. Okay. And have you tried this yet? Like, cause I feel like any printer can do this as long as you get the right film. Do you have a printer right now? Have you tried to do this?
1: Yeah, I tried to do it on my regular printer. It's an Epson, and it just smeared off and faded away.
0: Are you using inkjet transparency film paper?
1: inkjet transferries. I'm not sure what that is.
0: Okay, so there is special paper. The problem is if you just print on any sort of like a transparency paper, if you just print on there, it's going to slide. It's never going to dry. So it's just going to, you know, okay. As soon as you tap that or as soon as you touch it with anything, the ink is just going to slide off because the paper is not meant to absorb the actual ink. So you need a special type of transparency paper that is meant for absorbing this ink and actually drying the ink. So if you look on Amazon, if you just type in, inkjet transparency paper, you can buy a 30 pack of that. It's special paper. It's one side will actually dry with the ink. And so once you get that, you can try printing with the same printer you have, and then you can cut these little labels that you're making and do it that way. So I would try that before you buy a new printer for sure.
1: Okay. Yeah, that sounds great. Thank you.
0: All right, report back to me. This is the kind of stuff that when I was a kid, I was obsessed with printing little things. And I've always been a nerd, but I've always had like such odd like things that I like to do. Like remember when those Dymo printers? Oh my gosh. It was like a Dymo label maker. Remember when those came out? And by the way, I'm old enough to remember when there was a special type of label maker that it was almost like you would crunch it in your hand and it would imprint the label. What's that? Bobo's telling me 2 minutes. I thought Bobo remembered about this. let's see if there's like what this thing was. Let's see. Now I have a high tech version of this, but back in the day, it was embossing. That's what it was. So
2: yeah,
0: it was embossing.
2: I don't remember none of that.
0: You don't remember this, Bobo?
2: Not at all.
0: Maybe you weren't as much of a nerd as I was, but I labeled everything. But yeah, it had like a spinning wheel. You would imprint. It would push through the bottom of the tape and make a little letter. And you would just repeat that until you printed something. There's actually a wine that does this. It probably drew my attention to it. It's called Saldo, S-A-L-D-O. So if you look up Saldo wine label, it's their label is a play on this. So look at images on Google and you'll see the label actually looks like one of these old school label maker printouts. And so anyway, I thought that was pretty cool. And they used to, back in the day, this wine's been around for a while. They used to actually, it was more raised. Now I feel like it's not as raised anymore, but I should look up why they did that, what the story is behind that. But anyway, now the new labels, of course, do that. They're all electronic and they print them out. But anyway, I love that kind of stuff. 888-RICH-101, 888-742-4101. The website for the show is richontech.tv. So if you want anything that I mention, I always link it up there. Just tap radio at the top. This is episode 182, so everything will be there. Coming up, we got to talk about this new ChatGPT Live. It got a giant makeover, and we are getting closer to AI sounding more like humans when you chat with them. This is Rich on Tech.
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17: The passing of Lindsey Graham. I'm Roger Stern, Fox News. President Trump mourning the death of South Carolina Republican Senator Lindsey Graham, who passed overnight from what his office says was a brief and sudden illness. Here's Fox's Alex Hogan at the White House.
18: Flags here at the White House North Lawn have been lowered to half staff following the death of Senator Lindsey Graham. President Trump reacting to the news early this morning, writing in part that he was always working and was a true American patriot. Lindsey will be greatly missed. The president says the two also spoke just last night. The Republican traveled the world advocating for a more aggressive U.S. foreign policy and advised the president on matters like Iran and Russia. The 71-year-old had just announced plans to move forward on a package of Russian sanctions. And Ukrainian President Volodymyr Zelensky called the senator a true defender of freedom.
17: As for Graham's death, emergency responders reportedly received a call about a cardiac arrest. Colleagues of the senator from South Carolina offering condolences. Here's Fox's Madeline Rivera.
19: Graham had aligned with President Trump more closely in recent years, but he was also known for working with Democrats on certain issues like immigration and the judiciary. Senate Democratic Whip Dick Durbin saying he knew the DREAM Act was my most important bill. He was the only Republican who would co-sponsor it for years. I will never forget it. GOP Senator Mike Lee talked about the challenges ahead on Sunday Morning Futures.
20: There are plans of succession in place, of course, and I'm sure those will unfold in the coming days and weeks. Nonetheless, the impact of this can't be overstated.
19: Republicans had been counting on Graham's vote to help clear Blanchard's nomination out of the Senate Judiciary Committee.
17: The senator's death could make it more difficult for Republicans to advance the Save America Act through the budget reconciliation progress. 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
1: In this edition of the Marketers Report, Ro Colinaros, Vice President of Marketing for Omnicom, weighs in on today's splintered media landscape.
2: Fragmentation is one of the biggest challenges we face. Complexity of the marketplace, the way consumers think and shop and interact with brands is more complex than ever. The path to purchase is more complex than ever. And that is obviously a huge challenge, but it's also an opportunity for the brands that can really define who their brand is, where they show up, and how they build influence. I think the brands that can figure out how to move people and how to connect in the right places and spaces in this fragmented environment will be the brands that win.
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0: 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Rich DeMuro here, hanging out with you, talking technology. 888-RICH-101, 888-742-4101. 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One question I get all the time is, Rich, how did they get my phone number or how did they know my name? The answer is usually a lot less mysterious than you think. There's an entire industry of data brokers whose business is collecting your personal information and selling it. They gather details like your phone number, your home address, your email address, your age, and even information about your relatives from public records and other sources. 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I've spent lots of time telling you how to block spam calls and recognize phishing scams, but it's even better to make yourself harder to find in the first place. Your phone number is sitting on data broker sites right now. 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All right, let's go to line three. We've got Meredith in Thousand Oaks. Meredith, you're on with Rich.
1: Good afternoon out here. I upgraded. I'm with Verizon or Frontier, whatever you want to call it. And I upgraded my internet to whole house and more speed than I'll ever need.
0: Okay.
1: In the process, it dropped all my other extensions. Dropped it, you know, like my printer and my lights and so forth. My problem now is my printer. When it comes up, there's two choices that have the same name on them, and I've tried both of them. I can't figure out what was wrong. My question is there a, I have an Epson printer, is there a way to delete that, the previous Wi-Fi connection, and then just start all over?
0: Yes, it's a factory reset. So that's what I would do. It depends on the model, which is, you know, which what the process is going to be. So you can factory reset. It depends on which model do you have. I can see if I can look it up real quick. Do you know?
1: It's an ET2850.
0: Okay. I'm making a one-time exception to our no printer question rule here.
1: Oh.
0: Because it's part of a bigger question, so that's fine.
1: I'm having problems all over the house with this issue, but the printer's the most important.
0: Well, now, who set this up for you? Who set up the Verizon? Did they just, like, mail this to you and leave it up to you, or did, like, a technician come out?
1: No. Oh, I've had, I think, four technicians coming out through this whole process.
0: Okay, so here's my general advice when it comes to switching your Wi-Fi. And I'm not sure if they told you this or they explained this, but in general, when you switch your Wi-Fi to a new router and a new system, the ideal thing, if you have a bunch of devices in your home already set up, is to use the same SSID, so the same Wi-Fi network name and password as your old system. And when you do that, guess what happens? All of your gadgets just carry over. They go, oh, here's the network. I've got it already. Even if it's a different router. Did they not do that?
1: I use the same name, but he told me to change passwords.
0: Okay, so if you go back in, there's another way to do this. Now, did you go through and change the passwords on all your devices so far? You've reconnected?
1: On the ones that are working, yes.
0: Okay, so you still have some more to do. So there's two ways. At this time, Meredith, there's a fork in the road. You can either go back on your router and change the password to your old one and then restart your stuff and everything will come back to life and it'll find the new router. You can do that. Or if you just want to fix them one by one, like you just need to get through this printer situation, you can do that as well. So if you want to keep the new password, you know, you can do this. But basically, if you have a little LCD display on this printer?
1: Yes. Yes.
0: Okay. So you're going to go to settings on that display, and then it says restore default settings, and then it says clear all data and settings. And so once you do that, that will basically, you press the little home button on there. You'll see settings. You have to use those little tiny arrows. It's a very tiny display. I know because I have one of these printers. Yeah, it's a pain. I don't know who gave the green light to approve something like that leaving a factory, but like, it's just impossible to even see or navigate those little buttons they have. I don't even understand what the icons are on them. So anyway, one's up, one's down, left, right, you know, kind of thing, but go into your home button settings. And look for restore default settings. And then usually it's going to be the clear all data and settings. And that should reset the printer to factory. And then you can just reset it up with your internet connection. But yeah, I wish they would have told you that.
1: Yeah, I wish they had too. Either had me use a completely different name or because I keep running into this situation where it comes up with the name, but the password doesn't match, and I know what the password is. There's no question.
0: Yes.
1: In fact, I just put in a new item, and it loaded right up, no problem.
0: Yeah, and it's a little confusing because, yes, it still knows the old user, the old Wi-Fi network name, but then the passwords change, and not every product is as smart. Like, some of them get really confused when this happens, and so I can see why that would create some issues. But, yeah, in the future, just, you know, for everyone else that may be changing, and I did this exactly once, Meredith, I will tell you, as you might imagine, I have a bunch of smart home stuff that I test in my house, and the first time I ever did this was many years ago, I was like, all right, new Wi-Fi network. I got a new router and I was like, okay, now we're going to do a whole new setup and let me do a whole new name and everything. And I realized in about 10 seconds, my mistake, when every single light in my home, every single camera, every single thing that I had set up all had to be reset. And I was like, oh no, why did I do that? And I will never do that again.
1: Exactly what happened to me. Every light, so much.
0: Oh, I'm sorry. Well, hopefully you can get this printer back up and running. And once you do that, I know printers are the toughest piece of smart home machinery that we have. So if you get that working, Meredith, I feel like everything else in your home will fall into place.
1: Thank you so much, Rich.
0: All right. Have a great day.
1: By the way, I have remembered that same label maker.
0: Oh, you do? You remember it? Is it embossed, right? Is it?
1: I still have stickers on some of my old kitchen things.
0: Yes, Dymo Organizer Express Pro. Yeah, it's an embosser. That's what it's called. That's the So
1: those
0: I know
1: stickers lasted forever.
0: They did. That's why they got rid of it. All the good stuff back in the day lasted forever. That's why they got rid of it, because they want you to update everything nowadays and every year. You know. Okay. Thanks for the call. Appreciate it. 888-RICH-101, 888-742-4101. If you have ChatGPT on your phone or on your computer, ChatGPT has a new voice experience. It's called ChatGPT Live, GPT Live. And the biggest change is full duplex conversation. That means it's not like a computer where it's like talk, wait for a response, talk. You can now just have a back and forth conversation. If you want to know how to find this, just open up the ChatGPT app on your phone, and there is next to the search box, there's a little blue icon. If it's lit up in blue, you know you have the new experience. Just try chatting with it. It is wild. We are getting much closer to an AI assistant that is just truly remarkable. Coming up, we're going to talk travel tips coming up next.

0: Flags across the country will fly at half staff until July 18th in honor of Senator Lindsey Graham. In a post on Truth Social today, President Trump said he issued the order to honor the South Carolina Republican who died suddenly on July 11th. Trump called Graham a truly great man who achieved so much for our country.
1: You know, he had a unique ability. He was able to deal with Democrats and Republicans. If I had a problem, a real problem, I wouldn't often ask, but if I had a problem with a Democrat, he could work it out.
0: The 71-year-old lawmaker's unexpected death was announced by his office early today. Former Presidents Biden and George W. Bush offered their condolences on social media and noted Graham's love of public service and more than two decades in Congress. Mike Waltz says the ceasefire between the U.S. and Iran has broken down. Appearing on ABC's This Week, the U.S. ambassador to the United Nations says Iran is not living up to the memorandum of understanding and that all options are on the table. I'm Lisa Carton.
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0: Welcome back to Rich on Tech. Rich DeMuro here, hanging out with you from the top of the Marriott State Building in New York City. Talking technology at 888-RICH-101, 888-742-4101. Marriott did not sponsor this. No, I'm just joking. But yes, I am in New York City for the Bon Jovi concert this weekend. And like I said, as any native New Jerseyan, it's like an homage, right? You gotta do it. You gotta make the pilgrimage once. Gotta see Bruce Springsteen, Bon Jovi. I mean, Frank Sinatra would have been fun, but I'll listen to him on my Sundays while I'm making Sunday supper. But we've got lots to talk about still on the show. This trip, we were just talking travel, and it's funny because I was like, you know what? I want to be one of those people that packs just in a carry-on. Like, let me try that for one of my trips because I hate doing that. I like to take as much stuff as I want, right? And so I'm always like, I'll just take a big bag. I'll check it. It's fine. But I'm like, every single person I know, I don't know how they do it. They all pack in a carry-on. And I'm like, I need like 10,000 things when I travel. I want options. So this time I said, you know what? I went on ChatGPT. I said exactly where I was going, for how many days, and what I was doing. And, you know, the dinners I was having, the events I was going to. And I said, give me the packing list. And sure enough, it came up with a packing list. Like, AI comes up with an answer for everything, whether it's right or wrong. And I packed according to that list. Now, I will tell you, I followed it mostly. I might have put like an extra thing or two in there, an extra shirt. But for my pants and stuff, I packed exactly what it said. And I will tell you, yes, it all fit in a carry-on. I had room to spare. My wife was like, wait, how did you do that? I said, I just literally followed ChatGPT's instructions. And, I'm not kidding. It has been so lean for wearing stuff. I'm so used to just having all this stuff at my disposal. And now I'm like, oh no, I gotta fold that back up and use it later, or hang it up and wear that another time if I only wore it for like an hour or something. So, it can work, but it is, I don't know how you people pack in just a carry-on. It is a really tough thing for me to do. I have so much stuff, even my backpack. One more thing about travel before we get to Gary and Indio here. Flighty, the app I love, a lot of people love this app. They have a new feature called Connection Assistant. So when you have a layover somewhere, it will tell you how good or how tough that layover is going to be. And it also tells you what you need to do, whether you need to change terminals, go through security, clear passport, recheck your bags, ride a train, whatever you need to know about that layover, it will tell you. And it will tell you how long that step usually takes. It personalizes everything, and it tells you if your connection is relaxed, normal, tight, or at risk. And I can tell you my next travel, I already popped it into the Flighty app. It tells me that my connection, this is so great. And I think the way to do this, if you want to figure out your connection before, is just put the information into the Flighty app. But I'm looking at my next connection, and let's see, where is it here? It is right there. It says relaxed. I've got a 2-hour and 9-minute connection, and that's 1 hour, 19 minutes more than the suggested minimum. And oh my gosh, this is really, really precise. Oh my God, this is like super nerdy. But it tells you what terminal you start out in, what exactly you have to do, deplane in terminal 3, follow the airside connector to the international terminal. I mean, this is pretty exact. So you got to give Flighty credit. They have really done a good job with their app and making travel so much easier. The thing that's annoying is that it's still Apple only. So if you're on Android, there's an app called By Air. It's not as good, but it does a lot of the same things. But I really wish that Flighty, can you please just make an Android version of this app as well? And a lot of these features, especially the premium features, do require a subscription. All right, enough about that. Let's go to Gary in Indio. You're on with Rich.
1: Rich, I got a question. You there?
0: Yeah, I'm here. Sorry, I meant to say line one for Bobo, who's switching today, but go ahead. He figured it out.
1: That's okay. Hey, I have a friend that her husband recently died, and she's not very tech savvy, and I'm not the savviest. And we want to go into her computer and see how many duplicate subscriptions he's had. Like, he might have 5 Clean My Computer apps or things like that, and we want to clean it up so she's not paying for all these. Is there an easy way to do it, or an app that scans everything?
0: I don't think there's I'm sorry to hear about your friend's husband, first off.
1: Thank you.
0: And I don't think there's an easy way to do this. And you bring up a good point. This is one of those things where you're basically left to clean up the piece, pick up the pieces, figure out what this person had, what they subscribed to. And some of these may be on like a year subscription. So you may not figure this out until the next time around when the charge comes through. So what I would do is, I would take notice. I would go on the computer. There's several ways to do this. And this could also include streaming subscriptions. It can include things that they had, been. And there's, by the way, a million and one ways to do this. I'm just going to tell you what I think might be the easiest. I think the easiest would be to go through the computer, number one, and just look at all the apps that are installed on there and on the phone. And you can go through and get an idea of, okay, here's an app that's an antivirus app. Like, does that have a subscription involved? And kind of just take note of those. That's number one. Go on the iPhone, same thing. I think the easiest way to do this is really to go through and probably if you have the accounts, like a Chase account, like whatever, like credit card or bank account they have, probably the easiest way is to go through and export a year's. That's going to be really tricky. For the monthly subscriptions, you might just go through and export a statement, maybe take a sample of like 6 months of statements, print those out, and go through and highlight anything that might be construed as a subscription. Alternatively, you can take those and you can toss them into ChatGPT if you're comfortable doing that and saying, hey, identify anything here that may be a recurring subscription. You can do that. On the iPhone, if they have an iPhone or an Android, it's pretty easy to figure out what they've been subscribed to because you can go into your settings up at the top where it has your name. There's a subscription section on, on Apple, and that will show you all your subscriptions there. And then on Google, you can just Google Play subscriptions online, and it will say manage Google Play subscriptions. You can see all the things subscribed to on there. But otherwise, there's not really like a, there are apps like the app Rocket Money can go through, but you have to link up all of the different bank accounts. So you'd have to be comfortable doing that. ChatGPT also has the ability to link up the bank accounts, and it will find all of these subscriptions as well. They have a thing called ChatGPT Finances, and I'm actually signed up for that. It works really well. It went through all of my stuff, and it presents a list of every single subscription you're in. So the other thing you could do is cancel out the credit cards, and you can start fresh with a new card. I know that's not ideal, but yeah, Gary, you've got your work cut out for you here, helping your friend here for sure.
1: Okay, thank you very much, Rich.
0: All right, good luck with that. Appreciate the call. 888-RICH-101, another hour of Rich on Tech coming up right after this.
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10: His death is creating a long-term impact. I'm Carmen Roberts, Fox News. The sudden loss of U.S. Senator Lindsey Graham creates new challenges for Republicans in the Senate and a major shakeup ahead of the November election. But for now, President Trump, colleagues, and others are honoring the senator from South Carolina who died suddenly last night. Fox's Alex Hogan says that President Trump has ordered flags flown at half-staff for his ally and friend.
11: The FBI are at Senator Graham's residence, although there is no indication of foul play, according to the federal law enforcement. Earlier today, FBI Director Kash Patel said that the FBI would assist local authorities and make every resource available. So the Wall Street Journal reporting that emergency responders were dispatched to Graham's home and performed CPR on an individual suffering from cardiac arrest. 71-year-old Lindsey Graham was elected to the Senate more than 20 years ago. He was a loud voice in the Republican Party. He was also a close friend to Donald Trump. And Vice President J.D. Vance issuing this statement saying, Lindsey Graham came from humble beginnings and became one of the most powerful lawmakers in the most powerful nation on earth. His story was a fundamentally American one.
10: Fellow South Carolina politician and Republican Congresswoman Nancy Grace tells Fox News that she suggested the state's governor step in to temporarily fill Graham's seat ahead of the crucial midterm elections.
12: I suggested he should nominate himself to be that interim person, someone who can be divested, who can hold the lane for Lindsey Graham for the next 6 months.
10: Southern California got a wake-up call. A 4.2 magnitude earthquake struck near Fraser Park in Kern County this morning. The shaking was felt across several counties, including Los Angeles and Ventura. No immediate report of injuries or major damage. 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
24: Hey there, I'm Storm Tracker 4 meteorologist Chuck George. The weekend's upon us. Be ready for storms. 40% chance Saturday, 60% chance Sunday, with high temps only around 100. For News 4 Tucson, I'm meteorologist Chuck George.
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1: Welcome back to Rich on Tech. Rich DeMuro here, hanging out with you, talking technology. 888-RICH-101, 888-742-4101. I get really excited about new things, and ChatGPT came out with a whole new desktop app that I immediately downloaded and immediately uninstalled my old ChatGPT app, and then I realized my mistake. So number one, the new app, if you are not like a major ChatGPT power user, do not download it. You don't need it. The old app will continue to get support. The old app will continue to work. And in fact, for most people, the old app is probably better because it doesn't burn through all of your usage in about 10 seconds like I did. So the new app is much more powerful for controlling your computer. And there is one feature that I really like about it. And this is what I, so my old setup was I had Chrome as my browser, and then I had ChatGPT's Atlas as my other browser. And I would use that because I really loved how ChatGPT was integrated into the sidebar. And that means that anything that I was looking at on my browser, ChatGPT could offer assistance or summarization, or when I'm doing my email, it can help me with my emails. And so that was a great thing to have. Well, they now built that feature into Chrome, but as a sidebar. But the problem is you need the new ChatGPT app to use it. It doesn't work with the old ChatGPT app. So that's why I did this whole installation. But then I quickly realized the new ChatGPT app is all about controlling your computer and all these tasks and agents and things like that that I really don't need just now. And so that's really why you would want it. If you're a power user, because it can automate your browser, control your computer, do AI coding, and work through all your different apps that are on your computer, that's really what it's for. It's this idea of like an AI agent. It took me a while to realize that on the, even on the new app, you can open up what's, it's like a classic chat now. I mean, it's just really confusing. So bottom line, don't download the new ChatGPT app unless you need the power functionality of like controlling your computer, because the ChatGPT classic is fine. It's gonna work just fine. It was quite the mess on my computer when I did this all. And now I've gotten rid of the Atlas, browser, and I need that again. So it's like a whole big thing. But anyway, ChatGPT did get some updates to the models and things like that. And it's fast, and I guess the new one is called Sol. ChatGPT Sol, which is, let's see, at 5.6 Sol. It's got all these different, I mean, it's just, this AI stuff is, you almost need like a full-time job just to figure out AI at this point, like how many things are available through there. So, okay. Wired had a cool article on, assistive access. This is a feature that's built into the iPhone, but a lot of people don't realize that it could turn your phone into a much simpler phone. So it's typically, it was created for people with cognitive disabilities, but the author, Jeremy White in Wired, says, hey, it also works really well as a stripped down phone for kids. So instead of relying on screen time, you can choose exactly which apps appear on the phone. Calls, messages, maps, camera, photos, music. You can make it simple. One of the biggest advantages, he says, is that you can completely eliminate web browsing by not including Safari or any other browser. And if anyone texts your kid a web link, they won't be able to open it because they won't have access to a web browser. You can also decide who the child can call or text, whether the keypad is available, whether speakerphone can be used, anything. Basically, it is all customizable through this assistive access. It does require a separate passcode, so kids can't just exit this interface and go to the normal one. And the setup still supports all the features that parents want, like Maps, FaceTime, Find My Tracking, Apple Wallet, if you decide to enable them. The author says that he basically repurposed an iPhone 13 that was sitting in a drawer instead of buying a new device or paying for a minimal phone, because this did exactly what he needed. The only thing is, he said, voicemail doesn't work in assistive access. That's kind of strange. And you have to leave assistive access before powering off the phone. So that could be complicated, because if the child needs to power the phone off for some reason, they wouldn't be able to, unless they knew mom and dad's PIN. Anyway, if you want to check this out and see if it might work for your, for a loved one that you know, or someone that you know, this might benefit, you go to settings, accessibility, and look for assistive access, and then tap setup assistive access. You choose the apps, and then you choose a passcode. I'll link up the article on my website, richontech.tv. Irma in Northern California writes, "Hey Rich, I love your show. I tell everyone about it. I'm 88. I love the tech world and listen every week. Since I can't always catch you on the radio, I've been listening to the podcast, which I love. My question is about unwanted email. Every morning I wake up to 50 or more junk messages. Is there any way to stop them without paying for a service?" Well, first off, Irma, thanks for listening there in Northern California. Love that you love the show. So here is my tried and true method. Number one, only use the unsubscribe link on emails from legitimate companies that you recognize. We're talking Macy's, Home Depot, Bed Bath & Beyond, Container Store, whatever, Sweetgreen, whatever you get emails from that are a legitimate company, they will honor that unsubscribe link. Or if it's like a Constant Contact or, you know, any of those things like that, any of those subscriber mailing lists, they will honor that. If it's spam, do not click it. Don't even open it. Because if you open these things, it might confirm that your email address is active. So anything that looks like spam, anything you did not sign up for, anything you don't want, do not open, delete it. You can mark it as spam. So your email provider kind of learns from that and it will help block those in the future. But I think the real best tip that I have and why my inbox stays pretty clean, even though my address is everywhere, is I turn off what's called remote image loading. Look in your email settings, see if you have this. If you have this feature, you can turn it off. And basically, some senders will use hidden images to track when you open an email. And that's how they know that, oh, Irma has looked at this email. Let's send them more emails. And so if you turn off remote image loading, it disables that functionality and they can't tell that you opened their email. And that is a great way to reduce your spam. Hopefully those steps can help you cut down on those 50 or so junk messages. If they're going to your junk mail, then it's your email provider is doing their job. More Rich on Tech after this.

0: Flags across the country will fly at half staff until July 18th in honor of Senator Lindsey Graham. In a post on Truth Social today, President Trump said he issued the order to honor the South Carolina Republican who died suddenly on July 11th. Trump called Graham a truly great man who achieved so much for our country.
1: You know, he had a unique ability. He was able to deal with Democrats and Republicans. If I had a problem, a real problem, I wouldn't often ask, but if I had a problem with a Democrat, he could work it out.
0: The 71-year-old lawmaker's unexpected death was announced by his office early today. Former Presidents Biden and George W. Bush offered their condolences on social media and noted Graham's love of public service in more than two decades in Congress. Mike Waltz says the ceasefire between the U.S. and Iran has broken down. Appearing on ABC's This Week, the U.S. ambassador to the United Nations says Iran is not living up to the memorandum of understanding and that all options are on the table. I'm Lisa Carton.
2: As we celebrate our nation's 250th birthday this month, this milestone is a reminder of the impact our nation has had on people around the globe as well. 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

0: Welcome back to Rich on Tech. Rich DeMuro here, hanging out with you, talking technology. It is that time once again for the feedback. And yes, this is Bon Jovi, the reason I'm in New York City to see his show. Madison Square Garden. I mean, you got to. I'm from New Jersey. I figured, what a fun time for my mom. Even though, when I got her the tickets, she said, well, you know, I've already seen him twice. I said, well, okay. I mean, I haven't. So it'll be a fun experience. My sister, another New Jerseyan, already saw him. So I think he's playing a bunch of nights. Anyway, looking forward to that. But anyway, the feedback, if you're not familiar, this is a combination of feedback and mailback. Back in the day, people used to send actual letters to people like myself that we would read on the air. Now, of course, everything's done through email and snail mail, not so much. So feedback is my combination of feedback and mailbag. Let's start with Mark. He says, Rich, you might want to check out US Mobile. They use all the three major carriers. You could switch between them pretty quickly if you're in an area where one has a weak signal. Depending on your plan, the switch may cost a couple of bucks. They also offer Starlink, plus a variety of monthly and annual plans. I even noticed they get about a half bar better signal on Verizon through US Mobile than I did with Mint. Well, Verizon is a different service than Mint. Mint runs on T-Mobile, so that's probably why. But yes, Mint Mobile is excellent. US Mobile is excellent. If you haven't heard of them, check out their website. I think they do a really good job with just everything. Like, they just do such a good job, and it's all kind of do it online. They don't have stores, so you're in control of everything, but they give you all this control of your network and switching and just lots of flexibility there. So check them out. Don writes in and says, hey Rich, I wanted to pass along a new scam I received. It looks like a Facebook events invitation, but it's actually a fake PayPal invoice saying I renewed a $398.99 subscription and urging me to call a phone number. Of course, I didn't click anything, but this is a new twist that could fool people. I have not seen this one before, but yes, it was not something I'd seen, but it basically, they sent it through as a Facebook event, but there were some links to click and that would bring you to the scam. Phil in Orange, my Office Depot buddy, we both worked at Office Depot. Rich, I want to give you an update on my Amazon return saga. You told me not to give the seller my PIN. I'm glad I listened. The seller claimed I returned an empty box, but then turned around and asked for my phone's PIN so they can inspect it. I appealed to Amazon with my receipt from the post office showing the package weight, Google's time-stamped email proving I'd remotely wiped the device before it was delivered, and the seller's contradictory messages. Amazon reviewed everything and issued a full refund. In the end, I skipped the Pixel Fold and ended up picking up a Samsung Galaxy Z Fold 6 at a lower price, and I am loving it. I'm glad you fought back there because, yeah, you order these things online, people can try to scam you, and you fought back and you won. Good job. Ellen says, hey, Rich, I enjoy the show. If you haven't seen the movie Ad Astra, I think you'd like it. The story incorporates nature illusions, which reminded me of something you were talking about on the show. I've gotten more movie recommendations from this show. When I retire, I will watch all these movies when I have the time. Gary, Rich, you mentioned how the national anthem only became official in 1931. It really got me thinking about how recent so much of American history really is. My dad used to tell me about reading the obituaries of the local Civil War veterans in the 1930s. Then I learned the last Civil War vet died in 1956, a month after I was born. That means people alive today could have talked with someone who fought in the Civil War. Wow. Gets even wilder. The last Revolutionary War veteran died in 1868, so a Civil War vet could have talked to someone who served under George Washington. In a way, you can connect the founding of our country today to just three overlapping lifetimes. That is wild. Thank you for that. Leo, I heard you with the call about the broken S23. Wanted to mention DriveSavers is a lot more expensive than you estimated. Data recovery from a dead phone can run anywhere from $1,800 to $4,000 because of the specialized work involved. Before going into that route, I'd look at software like Stellar Data Recovery for deleted files or formatted drives, although I haven't had much luck using it with phones that won't power on. Keep up the good work. Yeah, that's the problem with a phone that won't power on. No software is going to rescue that, or it's going to be much tougher. Tim in Cape Coral, Florida, listening on the podcast, says, my M2 MacBook was driving me crazy. I kept getting the spinning rainbow cursor. Videos would freeze. The only way to clear it was to reboot. You suggested I back up everything and do a factory reset. I just wanted to let you know it worked. With iCloud, getting everything back was much easier than I expected. I appreciate your help. Love your show. You're so kind and so intent on helping people. That really is cool in our world today. No, Tim, you are cool. Thank you. Glad that worked out for you. Saved you a bunch of money there. Alan, it drives me crazy when media companies lock content behind DRM, geofencing, and other restrictions. If they won't sell me something or even offer a legal way to access it, how can they accuse people of piracy? To me, it's kind of like the kid on the playground who takes their ball home but won't let anyone else play either. Yeah, I hear you there. John, a friend of mine, restarted her iPhone after an update and was asked to enter her Apple ID password. The problem was she had set it up about 10 years ago and couldn't remember it. She was locked out of her phone and had to borrow out someone else's phone to get help. Might be worth reminding people to make sure they know their Apple ID or email address and password before reinstalling iOS updates or restarting their phone, installing iOS updates. A lot of people don't realize they'll occasionally be asked to sign in again. Good reminder, good password hygiene. Strong passwords and also good passwords that you remember. Write them down in your password manager. That way you don't forget them. Wes, last year you recommended I switch from Authy to Proton Authenticator. I've been moving more of my accounts over as I enable two-factor authentication. One feature I'd love to see is the ability to organize accounts into categories. Since you recommend Proton products, maybe your voice could help get that feature on their radar. That's a good idea. I'm not that organized in mine. I just search every time, but that's a good idea. Jim in Denver, I want to let you know I look forward to your podcast every week. Sometimes I run out of new episodes, so I go back and listen to old ones. They're all good no matter which one I pick. Thank you, Jim. Dave, I'm already married. Using AI would just mean adding another voice telling me where and when to go. And Kathy, I just wanted to say thank you. I learned so much from your show, and I appreciate how you always share useful, easy to understand tech information. Thanks for being such a great teacher. Have a good weekend. Thank you, Kathy. Glad to hear that people do learn from the stuff that I talk about every single week here. All right, that's going to do it for this episode of the show. You can find links to everything I mentioned on the website, richontech.tv. Find me on social media at richontech. Thanks so much for listening. There are so many ways you can spend your time. I do appreciate you spending it right here with me. One reminder before I go, please don't drive distracted. Those texts can wait. Put down the phone while you drive. Thanks to everyone who makes this show possible. Bobo out there on the West Coast. Kim, and also on the West Coast. Me in New York City. My guests, and of course you. For listening, thank you so much. My name is Rich DeMuro. I will talk to you real soon.
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10: The passing of Lindsey Graham. I'm Roger Stern, Fox News. President Trump honoring the longtime South Carolina Republican Senator Lindsey Graham, who died Saturday night at the age of 71. Here's Fox's Alex Hogan at the White House.
11: Flags here at the White House have been lowered to half staff, and President Trump posted on Truth Social saying to honor the life of Senator Lindsey Graham, he is ordering that all American flags across the country be lowered to half staff until Saturday. President Trump also says he spoke to Senator Lindsey Graham just last night. The senator's office shared the news early this morning of his death, citing a brief and sudden illness. The Wall Street Journal reporting that emergency responders were dispatched to Graham's home last night and performed CPR on an individual suffering from cardiac arrest.
10: A preliminary finding from medical examiners indicate Graham died from aorta rupture stemming from hardening of the arteries. Meanwhile, Congress remembers Senator Lindsey Graham. Fox's Chad Burgum in Washington with more.
12: Several said it was Graham's wit which made him effective, even during epic political and policy battles. Republican South Carolina Representative Russell Fry noted that it was the tenacity of Graham which saved the confirmation of Supreme Court Justice Brett Kavanaugh in the fall of 2018. Christine Blasey Ford accused Kavanaugh of sexual assault.
13: One of the most authentically funny people that you'll meet. I mean, this is the man who resurrected the career of Kavanaugh and put him on the Supreme Court.
12: Now, Fry is one name mentioned as a possible Graham successor. GOP South Carolina Representative Joe Wilson says he will stay in the House protecting the slim Republican majority.
10: America is listening to Fox News.
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16: 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Always a pleasure for me to hang out with Mark for a while. And, of course, the main part of our conversation is always about getting to and through retirement. Mark, let me ask you, how you doing?
17: I'm doing well. How are you?
16: All right. Not bad. Been busy, and it's been a little hot. And I guess, you know,
17: I heard back east it's getting hot. I mean, we're always hot, so that's nothing new for us.
16: We should all be used to the heat. I'm telling you, man, it's sometimes it gets to me. I have to say that. But hey, listen, if you'd like to have a conversation with Mark Silverman, all you got to do is call 520-333-7601. Call or text 520-333-7601. But I'll give you that number again coming up in just a few minutes here. But it's a way to get a conversation going with Mark Silverman that is cost-free and obligation-free. A little history lesson here before we get really cranked up here today. 222 years ago, July 11th, 1804, Vice President Aaron Burr slayed political adversary Alexander Hamilton in one of the most famous duels in American history. I remember learning that in school. For some reason, it really stuck in my mind.
17: I don't remember that.
16: Really? I remember that and thinking, you know, how incredibly dumb was that, you know? They have a duel where they walk away from each other and then...
17: That's the way they handled things back then.
16: Yeah.
17: Maybe there's something to be said for it.
16: Yeah. I'm glad we got past that, you know. I mean, that's kind of crazy. But two, you know, Aaron Burr and Alexander Hamilton didn't like each other, so got a lot of people in politics that don't like each other, so...
17: Yeah, we just have them have a duel and then it's over with. We don't have to hear about it anymore.
16: Yeah, that would be great.
17: Winner takes it all.
16: That would be awesome. Just to, you know, move on.
17: And they could do a pay-per-view event, so we could raise some more, you know, revenue for taxes.
16: Yeah, exactly. Hey, let's talk about something that is a little more current. Okay. You know, national parks. Whether you're visiting one of the 63 national parks this summer, a lot of people are, or simply the local trail nearby in your neighborhood, there are a number of best practices that apply to both your nature hikes and your retirement plan. And I guess one way, if you're visiting a national park and you're going for a long walk or hike or bike ride or whatever it is, don't go without a map. You need to know where you're going and how to get there. And the same thing goes for your retirement plan.
17: Right. You need to have a financial plan, a comprehensive financial plan, because if you don't have a plan, you don't really have anything. You're just kind of winging it. If you're just... You know, not having a professional that can run the numbers for you and say, hey, you're able to retire, you're able to achieve these goals by setting goals, and being able to be confident knowing that you're able to achieve those goals by having somebody that goes through those numbers with you. And that's a service, obviously, that we offer, where most advisors are just either selling you investment products or putting you into a managed account and don't really know if you're going to have enough or not. Having a plan is like, I guess you would relate it to having a map, because you want to make sure that you know where you're going, because if you get lost or something doesn't go the way it's supposed to, you may end up having to go back to work, and if your health doesn't permit that, that could be even bigger problem. So you want to make sure that you're doing everything that you can and that you have a strategy going forward that takes everything into account.
16: A lot of times when you visit a national park, you know, they will hand you a map, so you know where all the good things are and how to get there and all that kind of thing. And when it comes to planning your life, you know, planning your retirement down the road, it's a little bit more complicated than that. That's for sure.
17: Absolutely.
16: Yeah.

0: it's, you know, some people say it's managing money from the grave, but you want it to go to the people and the or the organizations that you care about, whether it's your church or whatever it might be. So making sure that you have a solid estate plan and everything set up the way that you want it to be is very important, and that comes with a financial plan.
1: Yeah, absolutely. And the scenic route, you should always remember this, in a national park or in your retirement, the scenic route isn't always the fastest. What kind of wisdom can you draw from that, Mark?
0: I would say that has to do with maybe looking at maybe certain different types of investments. You basically don't want to look for things that are maybe sound too good to be true, for one, you know, which is a lot of these people on the radio that are offering these annuities, or maybe some hot stock. You know, obviously SpaceX is behind us, but a lot of people are still talking about it. You know, trying to get a hot stock and thinking that you're going to put all your money into it and make a bunch of money. You want to be consistent and diversified, and that's the whole point, is having a diversified portfolio that's going to get you the returns that you need to stay ahead of taxes, inflation, and fees. But it's going to get you to achieve your goals that you've set for yourself as well. So making sure that, again, which is also part of the financial plan.
1: Well, it's not always exciting. It's not always dynamic, but having patience and discipline is your best course of action when getting to and through retirement, for sure. Another thing I wanted to mention is you should pack light where you can. If you're hiking or whatever, you're going to a national park, you know, don't want to be lugging around a lot of unnecessary stuff. So pack light. And I guess you could apply that to financial planning as well.
0: Yeah, I would say that would be, you know, one of the services that we do offer is helping people get organized, because we're going to go through everything that involves your financial plan. So making sure that all your investment accounts are up to date, and that some accounts can be combined, so it's easier to manage, especially if you have retirement accounts and you have get into the age where you have to take required minimum distributions. Having those consolidated makes it a lot easier and keeps you more compliant. But, you know, even looking at old insurance policies that may not be serving you, maybe that money could be used for something else, or maybe that policy can be converted into something that gives you long-term care insurance. Just making sure that everything that you have is up to date and is serving a purpose, because, you know, as we accumulate things over time, certain things become obsolete that we don't need anymore. So making sure that everything that you do have is part of your current plan and there's a purpose for it.
1: Even if you're one of these travelers who, you know, visits all the national parks, I guess one thing to keep in mind is that every park is different. And I can figure this one out, how that relates to financial planning. Every financial plan is different. There's no generic one size fits all when it comes to retirement planning.
0: Absolutely. Although there may be similarities between people, every plan is customized, because everybody has different goals, different assets, different dreams, you know, whatever it might be, different ages, depending on how long of a retirement you may have, different life expectancies, goals, aspirations, all these different things come into play. So every plan that we do is customized. It's not one size fits all. So, you know, a lot of people like to compare themselves to a coworker or a neighbor or a family member that's doing this or that. You know, your situation is going to be different than theirs, so it's tough to compare to other people. You need to just compare to yourself and what you're trying to accomplish, and that's why having your own customized financial plan is so important.
1: You mentioned some of these people on the radio selling annuities, really pushing these things. Mm-hmm. They're not going to do that for you. They're not going to put.
0: They don't do financial planning again. Yeah. You know, and not to toot my own horn, but, you know, the best designation we can have, and I have several designations, but the most important one is my Certified Financial Planner designation. That's the best designation you can have in this industry, especially if you're doing financial planning, which is advice-driven, not sales-driven. All these other people, if they do investments, maybe not, but a lot of them are just insurance-only, where they're just selling you annuities, or they're saying they do investments, but really what they're doing is just trying to sell you a commission product and getting paid and kind of a churn and burn type of situation. So to each their own, but we focus on planning and advice.
1: That's why we always say that Mark Silverman is unique. He doesn't do business the way these other people do out there. And whatever he says basically is the way it is. He's not going to mislead you with complicated financial jargon and all that sort of thing. If you would like to talk with a real certified financial planner professional, the founder and the managing member of Silverman & Associates in Tucson,

0: Well, then call this number, 520-333-7601. 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I'm Ron Stutz. I'll be back with more. 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
2: 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Then came pets, kids, and your world changed some more. You worked hard to provide for your family. You made sure your kids got a good education. You might be sending them to school right now. Or maybe it's the grandkids' turn. And of course, you're now making sure your parents are looked after. Through the years you lovingly sacrificed for your family, now it's time to take care of you. Love others well by taking care of yourself. Keep listening to Saving with Silverman to discover how to build a financial plan that'll continue providing for you and the ones you love for years to come.
0: You're listening to Saving with Silverman. Ron Stutz here, along with Mark Silverman at Silverman and Associates. And got a good quote here, Mark, that makes a lot of sense. This goes way back in time to the days of Plato. Plato once said, "A good decision is based on knowledge and not on numbers."
3: Interesting.
0: Yeah, that's a good thing to point out.
3: But numbers don't lie, so.
0: Yeah. You're a financial advisor, and you deal with numbers a lot, but that's right. Not all there is to it, for sure.
3: There isn't, no. You're correct.
0: A good decision is based on knowledge and not on numbers. Just keep that in mind when you're thinking about Greek philosophy or history, exactly. Or whatever the case may be.
3: Whatever it is, right.
0: Smart. Plato probably knew that the best number to call would be 520-333-7601. To talk with Mark Silverman.
3: I think that's one of his quotes as well.
0: I think so.
3: Yeah.
0: He was a very smart guy, way ahead of his time. 520-333-7601. We'll have more coming up in just a moment.
2: 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Your financial statements have come in the mail. 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Maybe the numbers are confusing, or maybe those red arrows are leaving you in a funk. 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Learn what true financial planning really looks like.
0: We're back now with more of Saving with Silverman. 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And Mark, I ran across something earlier this week about speed cubing. Do you have any idea what speed cubing is?
3: I do not.
0: A speed cuber is someone who tries to put together a Rubik's Cube really quickly.
3: Okay.
0: Which you remember those things, right?
3: I do. That's like from the 80s. I haven't seen one in quite a while.
0: Been a long time. But A speed cuber who typically shows his skills on a Rubik's Cube has claimed the fastest time to assemble a Mr. Potato Head in 4.63 seconds.
3: Okay, I remember Mr. Potato Head, too.
0: I guess there's a Mr. Potato Head Rubik's Cube? I don't know.
3: Or is it just he's assembling, he's going from Rubik's Cube to Mr. Potato Head, which I would think would be easier.
0: I don't know, man.
3: To me, it would be.
0: I don't do these things.
3: I don't either, but I think it would be easier to do a Mr. Potato Head than solving a Rubik's Cube.
0: Yeah, I would think so. But this is a 16-year-old guy from Singapore, and he says he's always dreamed of setting a world record.
3: Well, he sure did, and that's one that probably won't be broken in a long time. I don't know how many people are practicing that.
0: I don't think so. But I think that's really funny, a 16-year-old guy saying, I've always wanted to set a world record.
3: Right.
0: During his long 16 years of life.
3: And both of those things have been around before he was even born.
0: Yeah, so. Exactly. I mean, I remember Mr. Potato Head from my childhood.
3: Right,
0: you know?
3: Right.
0: Rubik's Cubes came along a little later.
3: They were in the 80s, I think.
0: I guess so.
3: Somewhere in there, I thought.
0: But I once, you know, tried to put together that thing and assemble it in the correct answer, connect all the colors and all that. I didn't have the patience for that.
3: Yeah, I didn't either.
0: Some people would spend hours trying to figure it out.
3: Or just take the stickers off and just move the stickers and solve it that way.
0: I'm going, what the heck? It's not important enough to spend hours trying to figure this out.
3: Right. So,
0: at any rate, just something to think about. You need to think about maybe instead of putting together a Rubik's Cube, you know, your financial plan or something like that.
3: Exactly.
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0: 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A little fun fact here, something to think about. The average person blinks somewhere between 14 to 17 times per minute. Isn't that I don't think I blink that much, but I guess maybe I
3: know.
0: Do.
3: I wouldn't want to be the one that had to record that or test it.
0: Yeah. How do they determine these silly things?
3: I guess they stand there and look at somebody and see how much, and then they blink. Average it out, I guess.
0: I don't know, man. We talk about a lot of crazy things on this show, and statistics and that sort of thing.
3: It could be a Jeopardy question. You never know.
0: I guess it could be. Yeah.
3: Right.
0: Hey, well, let's go to the mailbag. We can get some definite answers to these questions. And the first question today is from Sully in Midvale Park. And Sully says, Mark, my home is almost paid off, but I'm considering opening a HELOC as an extra emergency fund. Is this a good idea? And I guess you can begin by explaining to us what a HELOC is.
3: Sure. Well, first I'll say this. So what Sully has done, and thanks for the question, is gone to our website, which is savingwithsilverman.com. If you click on the radio tab, there's a place to type in your question. Hmm. And if you do so, you'll get to hear it here on the air. Just like Sully has done. But a good question. HELOC stands for Home Equity Line of Credit, and those are issued by banks, credit unions, etc. And they're basically, you keep your mortgage in place, but it's just a line of credit. You're tapping into your equity. They typically allow for interest-only payments, so you're only paying on the interest. And there's typically no fees to set these up. So they're not a bad idea for people that just want to have them open. it's not a bad thing to have. If you don't use it, you're not paying anything. And then if you do use it, you know, if you want to take out, what, 10, 50 grand to do something, you can. You pay the interest on it, and then you can just pay it off whenever you want. So HELOCs are not a bad idea. You know, banks, credit unions, like I said, they don't typically have fees. If they do, then find someone that doesn't. And the rates are, you know, they're going to be higher than your mortgage, probably is going to be a little bit higher, but they're interest-only payments. So if you have some money coming in down the road and you need it now, HELOC is not a bad place to go.
0: Okay, thanks very much for that explanation. And if you want to talk more about that, Sully, first of all, thank you for the question, but call the number to get in touch with Mark Silverman. Come in and have a conversation about it. 520-333-7601. 520-333-7601. It'll start with a phone conversation, but, you know, basically, if you want to have a conversation with Mark Silverman, it's not going to cost you anything at all. So why would you not take advantage of that opportunity? Next question here is from Keith in Benson. And Keith says, do I need to set up a revocable trust? I have a basic will, and all of my beneficiaries are set up on my accounts. I want things to be as simple as possible for my family when I'm not here, but I can't decide if this is extra and unnecessary or helpful.
3: Well, that's a good question. And, you know, given your situation, and I commend you for at least having a will and having your beneficiaries set up, because I can't tell you how many people we meet that don't even have wills, which is something everybody should have no matter what. At a minimum. As far as trusts, you know, you may or may not need them. It just depends on your situation. I don't have enough information here to determine if you need them. Trusts can do some things that your will can't do. But, you know, if you have beneficiaries on all of your accounts, not just your retirement accounts, but your taxable accounts as well, you can put a beneficiary deed on your house. You can have deeds on your cars, all that sort of thing. Those will avoid probate, which is what most people are worried about, is probate. So there are ways to avoid probate without having a trust, by using TOD, transfer on death, and POD, payable on death, which is something we discuss. But if you have some specific circumstances of things that you want to accomplish with your legacy planning, trust may be something you want to look into. I'm happy to refer you to somebody. If you want to reach out to me, I can refer you to somebody here in Tucson. We will do estate planning, but we don't actually draft documents. That would be done by a estate planning attorney. So I'm happy to refer you to somebody here locally if that be need be, so you can reach out to us, and I'll be happy to refer you out.
0: Okay, Keith, once again, that number is 520-333-7601. And hope you will call and find out more about this. Mark Silverman, glad to help. One more question here today, Mark. It is from Jenna, who lives in Catalina. And Jenna says, I have a sister who struggles to keep a budget. One day she's living the life of luxury, and the next month she's calling to say she needs a little something extra to make sure the lights don't get turned off at her house. Boy. I have plenty, but this is always an awkward situation for me. Is there a sustainable way I can help her financially without having to go through the emotional ups and downs of her situation?
3: Well, Jenna, that's a tough situation. It sounds like you have your financial house in order. Maybe you, you know, if you're willing to share that knowledge, sit down with her and kind of go over where she's spending money and, you know, what she's doing. Does she have investments? Is she saving money? Is she just spending too much? How much is she spending? You know, maybe creating a budget worksheet or something like that to look and see where the money's going. And that way she can do a better job of making sure she's not, you know, wasting money on things that she doesn't need to be. But it's going to take some training, which is hard. It's easier said than done. But it sounds like you are doing a good job for yourself. Maybe you can share some of that wisdom with her and maybe have her keep to a budget and make agreements with her and say, if long as you stick to this, and if something outside of that realm happens, maybe you do help her out, but not to just be there every month or every other month. It's because it's enabling.
0: Yeah, exactly. That's what I was going to say. If you're writing a check, you know, when she has an emergency and she needs to keep her utilities on, then you're kind of enabling her to
3: Correct.
0: Continue that same behavior, you know?
3: Correct. So
0: that's a really tough situation. So, Jenna, thank you very much for the question, Jenna, and same to Keith and Sully. And this is always helpful to get.
3: Yeah, it happens a lot with kids more so, or grandkids even.
0: Well, yeah,
3: more
0: yeah.
3: so than siblings. So,
0: yeah. So that's a tough situation to be in. That's for sure. Mm-hmm. Mark, we come to the end of another show, believe it or not, and it's always a pleasure to talk to you, and always good to get together. Any other remaining words you want to pass along to everybody before we go?
3: Stay cool out there. it hasn't been a very wet summer as of now, so you know we're entering another heat watch. So,
0: yeah, man, I'm
3: just
0: telling
3: stay
0: you,
3: stay cool, and if we can help, we're here.
0: The older I get, the more the heat gets to me. I'll tell you that much.
3: Yeah, I agree.
0: Saving with Silverman. 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Mark, come to the end of another show. It's been a pleasure, as always, and talk to you next time.
3: Sounds great. Thanks for listening, everybody.
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12: 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So much to talk about. First thing I want to get into is our local Democrat Congresswoman Adelita Grijalva is claiming that if the Democrats somehow manage to hijack the House gavel, in other words, they win the majority back, You know, Mendoza beats Siskamani and some of these far lefties across the country knock out Republican incumbents. And the Democrats take a majority. What are they going to do? Well, Congresswoman Grijalva's priority is to investigate the Trump administration's Freedom 250 events. Yeah, she actually said that. She got on MS Now, formerly MSNBC, and she was talking to Luke Russert, who asked her about the Christian themes and Christian nationalism. You know, when you mention God or the Bible, you know, in events marking the 250th anniversary, which, by the way, people mention this all the time in all sorts of celebrations in this country. It's freedom of religion. It's the First Amendment. But see, Congresswoman Grijalva had a problem with that, and she says that's got to be investigated. So she's going to use your tax dollars, if they get into the majority, to fund an investigation into Christian nationalism and its involvement in the 4th of July celebration that we just had, celebrating 250 years of independence in this country. So somebody says something, you need to use tax dollars and investigate it and shut them down. You know, in many ways, the people, life is like a big poker game. You know, everybody's sitting around the table and people are not tipping their cards, and you're trying to read the other person, and you're trying to see if they're, you know, if they've got the cards or they're bluffing. But sooner or later, you see the cards and you see the reality of the hand and how it's being played. And that's what you're starting to see with Congresswoman Grijalva. Because there are major things wrong in how our federal government is run. And rather than focus on any of that, she wants to focus on whether Christianity was mentioned too many times in the 4th of July celebrations, the Freedom 250 events. Oh, we don't have a national religion. We don't have that. We don't have that. You know, come on. I mean, I thought, you know, rest his soul, I thought her father was no great shakes, but boy, she's turning out to be. That apple did not fall far from the tree. Except she's, you know, when you look at her, she's got this look in her eyes, and it's not a nice look. It's a look of hate. So I guess she hates Christians. He doesn't want Christians to have anything to say about anything, so you better shut up if that is your religion or your belief. Now, you know what she really ought to be focusing on is Social Security. Because what she's doing is she's running around arguing against immigration enforcement, and she's showing up and advocating for this person or that person. And in general, you have to block or abolish ICE and all this sort of nonsense. Rather than, if you don't like the law, you're a member of Congress, you make the laws, convince people to change the law. I mean, that's the job you were elected to do. It was not to obstruct law enforcement. But that's another story. So what's starting to come out is how people who came here illegally can get on the government dole, whether it be Social Security, Medicaid, any one of the federally funded social programs. And she doesn't want to focus on that because you know what happens When you've got people who are not supposed to be eligible and tapping into the federal programs, you're siphoning money away from the people who legitimately qualify and need that help. So, you know, there's a lot of people in this country who are living, you know, month to month. And there's a lot of people depending on that monthly Social Security check. Now, the Social Security surplus, you know, when people got all upset when the Department of Government Efficiency, which has now been abolished, the function has not been abolished, but the department has. They wanted to audit Social Security. And the Democrats went around saying, hands off our Social Security. Oh, gee, don't audit it. Don't take a look, man. Don't touch it. And you're going to see a lot of this in the political ads that are going to be shoved in your face over the next several weeks and months to tell you about people who wanted to cut Social Security. But basically half the stuff that they are saying is not true. But, you know, there's a lot of people living here in Pima County who, you know, who'll believe it. And they'll believe it because they don't have a diversity of information sources. They depend only on certain left-wing media outlets. And I would argue that regardless of your politics, vary your information sources because you need to get the full story. You know, and there are some local news outlets that really ignore some of the bigger problems that we have because they're so enamored with certain politicians. And I'm particularly talking about this Tucson and Arizona agenda newsletter or thing that's on the website, which, by the way, I wasn't going to resubscribe, but my subscription came up for renewal and I'm going to renew it, but only because I'd like to continue to call them out on things. But that's another story. We'll save that for some other program. So, Social Security money is clearly being spent on purposes other than the retirement benefits of the workers who paid into the system. And there are illegals receiving state and federal benefits, including Social Security. And the way they do it is they game the system. Now, the Social Security surplus revenue has by law been invested in special issue Treasury securities. And that started in 1935. And the cash from those purchases flows into the general fund. It becomes available to finance other government spending. Well, just to give you an example, in 1950, Social Security collected like almost $3 billion and they paid $1 billion in benefits. And so they lent the remaining $1.9 billion to the general fund in exchange for IOUs. Now, in early 1968, President Lyndon Johnson began including Social Security and all other trust funds in a single unified budget, making Social Security appear on budget alongside general spending. In exchange for the borrowed cash, the Treasury credits the trust funds with bonds bearing interest, which last year earned $69 billion at an effective rate of 2.6%. The old age and survivors insurance and disability insurance trust funds are legally separate accounts, and they're tracked individually by the Social Security Administration, but reported together because both draw from the same 12.4% payroll tax and are managed under the same statutory investment rules. I'm reading a tremendous article by a reporter by the name of Antonio Grisafo, who has published this, and he's done a pretty good job on it. So there were 2.56 trillion in treasury securities at the end of 2025, representing 88 years of accumulated payroll tax surpluses and credited interest held in a form the government is legally obligated to redeem in full on demand, dollar for dollar, whenever benefit payments exceed current income. Now, that figure has dropped a little bit. And the main driver for that is the demographics. The ratio of workers paying in to beneficiaries drawing out fell from over 5-1 in 1960 to roughly 2.7-1 today. And that's the thing everybody's, you know, seeing and concerned about and trying to scare people about Social Security and this and that. But the fact that that has declined makes it even more important that if you're looking to your future or you are looking at your present where you depend on Social Security and the validity and the stability of the system, you cannot have people that really shouldn't be pulling out of the system. And that's where the illegals come in. Now, the original 1935 Social Security Act required that benefits be paid only to workers who had contributed. They got changed in 1939, where they added benefits for a retired worker's spouse and minor children, as well as survivor benefits for the family of a worker who died prematurely. That was the first time trust fund monies were paid to people who had not paid any money into it. Now, in 1966, President Johnson signed the Tax Adjustment Act, creating special age 72 benefits for people age 72 or older who had never qualified through work. And these benefits were funded by general funds rather than from Social Security trust funds. Anyway, stick with me because there's more here. I got to take a break. This is Ed Martin on KNST AM 790 in Tucson, Arizona. We will be right back.
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3: 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I'm not going to charge you. I'm not going to charge you a dime to listen to me run my mouth. But I'd like to think that I make some type of contribution in your understanding of certain things. Okay, we were talking about Social Security. And, you know, I'm working up to the people who are drawing off Social Security, who are not supposed to be there, and how they're jeopardizing everybody who needs Social Security. Okay, so in 1972, President Nixon signed a law creating SSI, Supplemental Security Income. That gives benefits to the elderly, the blind, disabled people with low incomes, regardless of their work history. Now, there's about $61 billion in benefits that are paid from the general fund. However, the administration costs of that run about $1.6 to $1.7 billion a year, and they are advanced from the trust fund. And supposedly, they're reimbursed with interest. Now, illegal aliens getting Social Security benefits. Federal law prohibits payments to non-citizens who are not lawfully present. Section 202 of the Social Security Act requires lawful presence and suspends benefits for anyone who does not meet that requirement. But what we have now found is that illegal aliens access Social Security and SSI funds through several channels that have been documented. Under the Personal Responsibility and Work Opportunity Reconciliation Act of 1996, U.S. citizen children in mixed status households remain eligible for SNAP, Medicaid, CHIP, and WIC, regardless of the parent's status. The fact that illegal alien families collect federal and state benefits through the anchor babies is one of the reasons President Trump tried to end birthright citizenship. The Social Security Administration's Office of Inspector General has an active caseload of individuals who have used stolen or borrowed Social Security numbers to file for and receive benefits outright. Now, there's all sorts of high-profile examples of that. And this has been going on for years. And I don't know if you've paid any attention to what Dr. Mehmet Oz and Secretary Bobby Kennedy Jr. came out about the number of people who I guess either don't have valid Social Security numbers or somehow on Obamacare. And the implication for some of those investigations and the information they've put out in the public domain is that people have basically used real Social Security numbers and basically stole people's identities and got themselves put on Obamacare. Or insurance companies looking to get payments out of the federal government put them on, even though these people really don't exist. So stay tuned on that one, because that one continues to be looked into. But you don't hear anything out of Congresswoman Grijalva about that. You know, people are getting ripped off day in and day out here. But she doesn't care about that. What she cares about is somebody during the July 4th celebration started talking about Christianity. We talk about all sorts of religions during our celebrations. But no, you don't like it because it was Christian. Somebody brought up the Christians. I guess if the Muslims came out, you'd be fine with that. Oh, speaking of the Muslims, the funeral of the, I realize I'm changing topics, but it's just, it's my, my right to be a stream of consciousness here. So they got the big funeral for the Ayatollah. Okay. And you got all these people, hundreds of thousands of them in the street chanting death to America. And I'm looking at all of them and I'm thinking, okay, we're trying to negotiate with these Nazis. We're trying to negotiate with these Nazis. And they're all in the streets yelling, kill us. And when they say kill us, they mean kill you. I'm going to get into Iran. I wasn't going to focus on Iran today, but I may get into it a little bit. Going back to Social Security. So there was a case, you'll love this one. It was a case, a guy from the Dominican Republic. He was here illegally in the U.S. He got about $105,000 in Title II disability benefits between 2021 and 2025. But, you know, the Democrats will tell you, no. No, they're not taking your Social Security. But well, here's one example, and there's a lot of them. There's a lot of them. There's a guy from Colombia who has not been legally here, has been operating under stolen identity for about 20 years. He got more than $400,000 in federal benefits. He was sentenced 2 months ago. There was another guy impersonated a U.S. citizen to get SSI disability payments. They started for him in June 2011, and he collected over $150,000 until his arrest last November. Then there was somebody in Boston, and I'm just giving you isolated stories. And I mentioned earlier the IG report that basically says there's a lot of these. There was an unauthorized immigrant who used the Social Security number of a dead guy for 18 years. He actually got a U.S. passport and applied for Social Security, unemployment, and Section 8 housing benefits. And he was undetected until the dead guy's family discovered the identity theft after he died in 2012. The Social Security Administration's fraud allegation data for fiscal year 2024 shows false personalization and Social Security number misuse accounted for roughly half of all the 333,000 reported allegations, with SSI specifically making up almost 10% of that total. SSI eligibility requires only citizenship or qualified alien status, age or disability, and income under a threshold. And a stolen identity satisfies the first part of that, and the remaining two are ordinary eligibility questions. I mean, this is a mess. Okay, this is a mess. And Congresswoman Grijalva, rather than try to clean up this mess, okay, she wants to stop any enforcement of the illegal immigration in this country. And she wants to investigate Christianity being mentioned on the July 4th celebrations. Meanwhile, if you're looking to depend on Social Security benefits at some point in your life in the future or now, you got this money disappearing out the window. And what's going to happen with it? Well, if the Democrats take control of Congress, nothing. I mean, April last year, President Trump directed federal agencies to prevent illegal aliens from obtaining Social Security benefits. And he cited more than 2 million Social Security numbers that were assigned to non-citizens in fiscal year 2024. August 2025, Social Security Administration confirmed that it updated the records of about 275,000 individuals that are no longer holding legal status. Well, how are they in the system in the first place? I mean, I think we're just scratching the surface here. What's interesting now is the Department of Homeland Security has just subpoenaed Los Angeles County for records to determine whether illegal, ineligible people are receiving SSI. And we haven't gotten the results of that. So anyway, this is a tremendous investigative piece done by Antonio Graceffo. He got it published in the Gateway Pundit, but he did a tremendous job with this. And when you look at, you know, when you look at some of this and you're concerned about where your tax dollars are going, you know, and when people want to crack down and investigate on this, then what you see is somebody will put an ad up on TV. They're trying to cut Social Security. Well, yeah. Not for you, but for the people who are not supposed to be getting it. Duh. Why don't you just, as I like to say on this program, there's a lot of people who just habitually vote for people of one party. But when more and more evidence comes out that the people of that party have not taken care of business, meaning the management of your money, and ensuring that the money that you pay in taxes goes to people who are legitimately needy and eligible to get it, that means they're stealing it from you and they're looking the other way as it's being stolen from you. In which case, you have to look at yourself in the mirror and ask yourself before you vote for any of them, again, is, am I stupid? You know, it's like hiring a guy that ripped you off trying to fix your car. And then your car breaks down 6 months later. Do you go back to the same guy? That's what we're talking about. And I, you know, I walk around town and I've got so many friends that are Democrats and they're really good people, but they're not paying attention and they just habitually, they've been conditioned to say, well, anybody who's challenging this is against this and against that. You know, you got to look at what people do and what people don't do. And you may not like it, but there's a lot of people ripping these systems off. And these Democrats that are running for office again are running for re-election are trying to knock a Republican out who's trying to do a good job. You know, you have to ask yourself, why the heck would I do that? This is my money. I don't mind paying my taxes, but I want the money to go to people it's supposed to go to. I don't want people coming in here and taking advantage of us. Anyway, got to take a break. This is Ed Martin. It's Basic Training for Your Brain. We do it every weekend here on KNST.
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6: A preliminary cause of death. I'm Carmen Roberts, Fox News. We're learning what likely killed U.S. Senator Lindsey Graham last night, shocking the nation. The medical examiner's office in D.C. says its preliminary findings show Senator Graham died of a ruptured aorta brought on by a chronic heart disease. Fox's Mark Meredith has more from the White House.
7: We are still awaiting the final cause of death. Those results are pending because of toxicology reports, but it is an incredible turnaround of information, and it certainly shows the amount of interest worldwide that Graham's death is spotlighting. The senator had a huge influence on both domestic and foreign policy. He's remembered as someone who was championing for what he believed in, as well as forging relationships across the aisle. President Trump spoke to Senator Graham only hours before his death. Graham had just returned from overseas. He's at the NATO summit out in Ankara, Turkey, and had meetings with Ukraine's president. Graham, also a longtime outspoken critic of Russia and Iran, is being remembered for his passion in public service.
6: And the Mayo Clinic says ruptured aortas are rare and most likely affect older men. Lawmakers on Capitol Hill are remembering Senator Graham and his impact on American politics. His fellow senator from South Carolina, Tim Scott, tells Fox News.
8: You know, the hole that Lindsey Graham left in the Senate cannot be filled. It will need many of us to step up to the plate and take on the responsibilities that he had from a global perspective.
6: And senators, death is raising questions among Republicans over whether they will be able to pass President Trump's agenda before the November midterm elections. Among those who might be named to take Graham's place in the Senate is South Carolina GOP Congressman Russell Fry. Meantime, Senator Mitch McConnell ends weeks of questions about his health. He says a fall caused the injuries that sent him to the hospital last week, where he developed a mild case of pneumonia. Until today, McConnell had released few details since his June 14th hospitalization. America's listening to Fox News.
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20: Hey there, I'm Storm Tracker 4 meteorologist Chuck George. The weekend's upon us. Be ready for storms. 40% chance Saturday, 60% chance Sunday, with high temps only around 100. For News 4 Tucson, I'm meteorologist Chuck George.
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0: Listen as Clay Travis and Buck Sexton recap another week of exposing hypocrisy and fight to protect our freedom. This is Clay Travis and Buck Sexton. Sound off.
1: Welcome, everybody, to Clay and Buck. A busy, busy news day unfolding. And we are here to make sense of it all, bring you the latest, as, of course, we are live with you all across America and in some cases around the world. We've got a whole situation once again with Iran. We have strikes, a lot of strikes, and the Iranians fighting back. Is this the end of the MOU? We have Trump speaking about that this morning, the memorandum of understanding, gas prices, Clay, unfortunately, going up a little bit right.

0: their big World Cup game coming up? I don't know. Because he said the nation of Spain, we don't want to trade with them anymore, and that they're not pulling their weight in NATO. Maybe he's throwing a little brushback pitch for World Cup purposes. I don't know. It could be.
1: It would feel a lot better if the brushback pitch were in favor of our men's soccer team and we hadn't been obliterated by Belgium, the team that is going to be playing Spain.
0: Yeah, but sometimes you just want to be a hater. So we have that to work through. We also, by the way, have more details from the trial of the alleged Charlie Kirk assassin, the early stages here underway of really preliminary hearings, and we'll see where that goes. But we've also got a lot of presented in a court, sworn evidence, testimony, facts, real things. We are a fact-based show. We are a reality-based show. We will present you with what is true, what is verified, what is sworn by many, many people who are in either law enforcement or... Oh, guys, we have Trump speaking right now. Do we want to... I think we need to take it live. He's a leader of the free world. He's in Turkey right now. Let's hear what the president has to say.
1: Let's also, by the way, say this. We are also trying to stream this live on our video feed at Clay and Buck on YouTube. We will see if it works or not. Fingers crossed. But you should definitely get the audio.
2: Well, when you look at Iran, essentially demolished their military in a couple of weeks. They had a good military. They had a good navy. They had 159 ships. Everyone's at the bottom of the sea. They had hundreds of airplanes. They're all gone. They're all lying burned up on the runways. They were totally decimated. Their radar's gone. Everything's gone. Their leaders are gone, frankly. And their combat capability is pretty low. They have a small percentage of missiles left. They have some of the launchers, missile launchers left, call them launching pads. But most of that's been destroyed, too. So we are, we have the strongest military in the world by far. Not even close. Everybody admits it. Last year's summit in the Netherlands was great also, and we achieved an unprecedented agreement to increase the annual defense spending, and it's the benchmark, raising it from 2% to 5% of GDP, which everybody said was impossible. And now they're all thanking me, and most of the countries have agreed to it. We have a couple of that didn't, but I have a feeling they're going to, and pretty quickly. In fact, today they were very positive. One of them in particular was, I didn't think, a good team player. Today was a great team player. As all of the leaders understand very well, the United States remains by far the largest contributor to NATO, monetarily and maybe otherwise, and the strongest military anywhere in the world. And they respect us as a country. Again, they didn't respect us 2 years ago. They laughed at us. NATO laughed at us. Everybody laughed at us. They don't laugh anymore. There's no more laughing. This year, we invested a record $1 trillion in our armed forces, and we're going to be asking for $1.5 trillion coming up. We have the money being spent on the best equipment anywhere in the world. In the working session this morning, we discussed the progress other members are making toward the 5% target, and they're making great progress. Many of these countries are very rich, by the way. We don't have to feel sorry for them. But it doesn't mean they're properly protected. There's a big difference. Some have truly answered the call, and others are making big changes and will be answering the call. I think I can say in all cases they're going to be answering the call. And we'll be taking in over $1 trillion a year toward defense. And that's a tremendous amount of money. It's a big up. They were at 2%. They were actually at 1%. I got them to 2%. Then I wanted to get them to 5. And we got up to 5 the last time. And they're, you know, just again, if you could have seen the respect and the love in the room. And it's love really for the country, for our country. I don't want to say me, because you'll say, oh, he's so conceited. He's such a conceited person. But they do. I mean, you know, they like the job I'm doing. They said, we love you. These are grown people saying that. Isn't that nice? Maybe, I don't know, maybe they're trying to get to me. And in a way they did, because There was tremendous unity.

0: Kennedy in that room. And I urge all nations to accelerate their plans to get the benchmark as quickly as possible. The benchmark is going to be that 5% number. That's the number it should have been for years. As a result of the commitment we achieved last year, defense spending of other NATO members surged by more than almost $150 billion in 2025, and much of that money is being spent on American-made equipment. They all want American-made equipment. We're pushing very hard to have the defense companies, they're great. We make the best equipment, the Patriots and the Tomahawks, and everything we have is considered to be the best. Not by me, it's everybody wants it. I wish we made it faster because we could sell as much as we could make. And as you know, I had Lockheed and every one of the companies, all of the companies who were taught, Raytheon as an example, Boeing. So many of those great companies are now building plants. They had big plants, but they were using them 24/7. I said, that's not the way to do it. You have to build more plants. You don't have to just go overtime. No tax on overtime. Remember that, please? No tax on overtime. Those people are happy. But they were doing literally 24 hours to get the Tomahawks done and the Patriots done and all of the other defensive and offensive equipment done. It's the most sought-after equipment in the world. You saw that with Venezuela, where they had a lot of great equipment. It wasn't ours, and it didn't work. Our equipment works, but we have to produce it faster for other countries. For everybody, including ourselves, we have to produce it faster. So we think within a year, year and a half max, we'll be...
1: All right, we're going to continue to monitor this NATO hearing, rather NATO press conference, and we will bring you the highlights of it. And right now, Trump is talking pretty specifically about the NATO situation. I assume, Clay, he will get into what is much more on America's radar right now, so to speak, which is the situation with Iran. I know he is there to talk about the North Atlantic Treaty Organization and what's going on with Turkey, and there's an F-35 deal in the mix and a whole bunch of things. But the reality right now is it looks like the negotiations with Iran are, there is no deal. There is no deal. There is a lot of explosions happening in Iran. We're blowing up a lot of stuff there. We have in the last 24 hours. And Trump says we're going to blow up a lot more. And more to the point, Clay, I mean, I think this is what really gets to the situation as it stands now. Trump is essentially telling everybody, look, they're bad guys. They're bad people. And I hear he is saying this is cut 17, guys. This is at the NATO summit. He's saying these are scumbags. Play it.
0: I had a very good talk with President Putin. We had a long talk yesterday. It lasted a long time. And I also spoke with President Zelensky right after that. I think they both want to make a deal. It's too bad it took so long. But I think there's going to be something's going to come out. And the president's also helping us with that. But I think there's something. You know, I settled 8 wars. And I think we're going to be settling a 9th. It doesn't seem likely now. But sometimes with war, I see when it's least likely, that's when it happens. I had a very good talk with President Putin. I had a very good talk with, I would say, as a combination. A lot of times I'd do well with Putin and Zelensky would be a problem, or vice versa. Zelensky would be great and Putin would be. They both want to get it settled now.
1: Okay, that's the wrong clip. I want him on the status of the ceasefire with Iran. Cut 17 on the list. For Wednesday, July 8th here, guys, the ceasefire with Iran. Can we play that, please? Or let me know if we do not have it, because that is the critical issue right now. Do we have this cut? Okay, Clay, you know what we're going to do? We're going to tee this one up and we're going to come back to it so everyone can hear. But the long and the short of it is, quote, Trump saying, quote, to me, I think it's over. I don't want to deal with them anymore. They're scum. They're led by sick people. As far as I'm concerned, it's just a waste of time dealing with them. We're blowing up their stuff. We're calling them scum. you can expect the Strait of Hormuz to see a massive cessation of traffic. It already was at about 30% before this. Clay, what happens now?
2: I think we're just going to continue to do this. I think your mow the grass strategy is probably accurate. The price of oil and gas had dropped back below where it was on before we actually had invaded, before we had begun the war with Iran. It hasn't really come back that much. Here's one thing that I think is going to be significant going forward. And I don't know that Iran really has thought through this, because I'm not sure they're actually very good at contemplating significant economic decisions. Clearly, a lot of people are just going to stop using the Strait of Hormuz. And there is now going to be, I think, a multi-year move against this. And so whereas 20% of oil and gas in some way had been able to transit the Strait of Hormuz at some point in time, right now, I think, first of all, a lot of the backlog has been taken care of. The reports are that we're getting 30 or 60 ships through. And so I think that's partly what has frustrated the IRGC. We should dive into this. There's been a lot of reporting that Iranian leadership is feuding. And what's really going on is the hardliners in the IRGC are reaching out and attacking ships, even though the sort of moderate component of Iran opposes this. But I think long term, Iran is cutting its own throat, because I think the usage of the Strait of Hormuz is going to continue to decline. But we'll talk about that a bit more when we come back and what the impact is. Price of oil and gas, $75, got down to about 68, 67. So it's still not much different than it was in February. And prices, as many of you have noticed, have come down substantially all over the country from the highs that were set back in May.
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2: Welcome back in. Rolling through the Wednesday edition of the program. President Trump still speaking in Turkey. A lot of the attention. Again, we're following the Charlie Kirk situation. Graham Plattner, what's going to happen in Maine. But the biggest story out there right now is the latest on Iran. And Trump has just said in his talk here, and we'll grab this for you as well, quote, I'm seeing, we'll probably hit them hard again tonight. So Trump saying that we are going to hit Iran hard again tonight. This is what he said, cut 17, a bit earlier today.
21: To me, I think it's over. I don't want to deal with them anymore. They're scum. You know what scum is? They're scum. They're sick people. They're led by sick people. And they're vicious, violent people. And if they had a nuclear weapon, they'd use it. As far as I'm concerned, it's over. I'll speak to our negotiators. They want to negotiate. They're good people. Steve Witkoff, Jared Kushner. But they have to come back to me. As far as I'm concerned, it's just a waste of time dealing with them. They're liars. We make a deal. And they, if I make a deal with him, we have a deal. And he goes out, he talks. We make a deal. Everyone's agreed. No nuclear weapon. We make a deal. They go outside, talk to the press. They say, we never even talked about it. There's something wrong with them. They're cuckoo. As far as I'm concerned, it's over. They're bad people. And frankly, I don't want to waste my time with them. Now, I'll let our wonderful negotiators keep talking if they want, but I don't see it. I don't like these people. You know that?
2: I mean, Buck, this from President Trump is effectively like strip away the geopolitical implications. Anybody who's ever done a business deal, Trump sounds like somebody who has decided the guy that he's been negotiating with can't be trusted and he's just done with the negotiation period. That would not make me feel good if I were Iran right now.
1: Well, let me say, though, I don't think this is posturing by Trump. I think, and Clay, this is what, you know, my experience of dealing with Mideast crazies before I got into media was, I think, informative for my view that there's no deal. There's no deal to be had. Even if you have a deal with Iran, they will break the deal. There's no deal. There's no such thing as a deal with these people. They will break their word. They will break their bond. They will lie. They will cheat. They will steal. They will kill. That is it. And I'm not saying Trump isn't aware of that. And maybe you can say he has to go through this process of trying to do this with them. But now we are in a situation where, and I use the mow the grass analogy very early on, it's going to be, okay, guys, let's have a talk. You don't want to talk? Boom, boom, boom, bombing a bunch of things. Okay, guys, have you had enough yet? No? Boom, boom, boom, bomb a bunch of, I mean, this is where we are.
2: I think the question that's now going to become readily apparent is, do we take out more of their leadership?
1: I don't know that we can. I think their leadership has learned some lessons from the sucker punch that we gave them in that massive meeting.
2: And
1: right?
2: that may well be true, that they're hiding better and it's not as easy to take them out. But I think that's the Israelis probably can.
1: The Israelis can sneak grenades into their Cheerios. So, you know, there is that.
2: So do we take the sort of the governor off of Israeli attacks and say, wipe out whoever else you want? I mean, that's what I get from Trump is, like, I wouldn't feel good if I were on the Iranian negotiating team right now.
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16: American flags are flying at half staff at the White House and on Capitol Hill following the death of U.S. Senator Lindsey Graham. The sudden and unexpected death of the 71-year-old Republican lawmaker from South Carolina was announced by his office last night. They say the D.C. medical examiner says Graham died from aortic dissection, in which a tear occurs in the inner wall of the aorta. Kentucky Senator Mitch McConnell's released a statement after rumors of serious health issues surrounding that 84-year-old senator. McConnell's office has released a picture of the Republican smiling in a hospital chair, saying he went to the hospital for a fall last month and was then diagnosed with pneumonia. He says he's not taking a break from the business of the Senate. Philadelphia turns into a launching pad on Monday. The MLB All-Star break kicks off with the Home Run Derby. 8 sluggers will square off in a new format, which ditches the clock and allows each player to take 20 swings. Kyle Schwarber headlines the event, leading the majors in home runs. I'm Scott Carr.
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1: Welcome back into Clay and Buck. Every time I hear that song, I got to tell you, the intro music there, all I can think about is Beverly Hills Cop, which, as everybody knows, is one of the 10 best movies of the 80s. And it's just a great scene, a great intro. Government tax stamp, you can't beat that. It's just fantastic. If you haven't seen Beverly Hills Cop or you haven't rewatched it in a while, let me just tell you, go back and enjoy. A side note, we're about to get into Iran and war and peace and the most important news issues in the world. I have seen a lot of chatter that this young Washington movie, which is in theaters, is quite good. And
2: They've already announced a sequel. I mean, based on making over $20 million in week one. Just FYI.
1: And Ali, isn't this Angel Studios? Is our man Kevin Sorbo involved in this? Who is this? We should get somebody on from, I think it's an Angel Studios production, and people are saying it's a great, because Clay, our baseline thesis on this, kind of the same way that I said that Twitter, starting in 2011, I'm like, so Twitter is boosting communists and it's a totally rigged game. And people are like, that's a conspiracy theory. And of course that was true. And we all knew it was true later on, all came out. If you made good movies for the American people, they don't have to be super expensive. It doesn't have to be the Transformers 7 or Avengers 15 or Fast and the Furious 35. You can make a movie about a great story rooted in American history. And just with good writing and acting, people want to see it. We are not done with movies. We are not done with great stories. And yes, sir.
2: What do you mean? I accidentally hit a button here trying to post one of our social media clips and it went out loud.
1: Clay gave me the, like, I thought he was about to drop like a bomb here on the air. Like, oh, guess what? But no, instead he actually just unked the board, which is a thing that he does.
2: Yes.
1: He unked it. So, I just want to give a shout out to that because I haven't seen it yet. I want to see it. I'm not going to see The Odyssey. We'll talk more about this. I've seen enough in the previews. I've seen enough in the pregame. I don't want to contribute to this. I'm also not a Christopher Nolan guy in general. I like the Batman movies. That is it. I'm not a fan of his other movies. I thought they were all ponderous, boring, and really self-important. So I'm not a big Christopher Nolan guy, period. But this Odyssey thing, Clay, no, not going to do it for me.
2: Did you see the video of Ellen Page coming out in the suit?
1: Yeah.
2: Stand. Here is a question. I'm just tossing it out there. Has anyone changed their gender appearance and looked better as the new gender? Elliot Page looks like what she is, a tiny woman pretending to be a man, like a pre-adolescent male. Ellen Page was actually a cute girl. Trying to make him Achilles. Like, maybe I'm wrong.
1: No, they're not. It's not Achilles. That was actually that rumor. Apparently, she is in the movie. Whatever. Sorry, she is in the movie, but I don't think as Achilles, as some other role. I'm not sure.
2: Okay, which exactly. But here's, and I'm probably
1: by the way, that would have tanked the movie. Like that actually would have killed the movie.
2: I am going to be probably put on some hit list. Can anyone name a man who has decided to identify as a woman or a woman who has decided to identify as a man that looks better? And by the way, we can almost always tell, right? Like if there's picture.
1: Always. In person, always. Photos can be deceiving, and with AI and filters now, sure. You know, some of you guys out there who are on dating apps, watch what you're swiping. You don't necessarily know what's going on, but that's 2D. When you get into 3D, I always know. You always know.
2: I mean, I think that is a good example. And maybe Paige is happier now, and that's fine. At least this person waited until adulthood to make the switch. But I remember, was it Juno, the movie that she won an Oscar for, I think? Pretty good movie. She was cute.
1: You know why liberals hated that movie?
2: Because the
1: left hated that movie. Because she actually had the baby. God forbid you actually give life to your child when you're stressed out about it, because obviously they want everyone to just abort the baby. It was really, really horrific. By the way, to this day, like, that's the part of Dirty Dancing that I'm like, that's just sort of like in the background. Is women had to have like a
2: Oh, I didn't even remember that.
1: A backroom
2: abortion,
1: Dirty Dancing. This is a part of Dirty Dancing that, you know, everyone's like, oh, it's such a sweet movie. I'm like, no, it's not, actually. It's actually not such a sweet movie. But anyway, shall we talk Iran now?
2: Yes,
1: I wanted to do the movie thing just because the Washington, I love that these YouTubers made this obsession movie. Apparently it's super violent. So obviously don't watch that with your kid. I haven't seen it yet either. There is that one scene though that maybe does remind me of a couple of ex-girlfriends, neither here nor there, where she just goes, you know,
2: goes crazy at the dinner.
1: in the restaurant. It's really, it's classic now. So Obsession has done super well financially, and I'm just happy to see an independent movie like that do well. And now this Young Washington movie is apparently great. I don't go to, why don't we have a thing? There should be a portal where I'll pay movie ticket price for a movie like this to watch it at home. Why isn't that?
2: I think
1: more
2: it
1: of a
2: will
1: thing?
2: Be on streaming very quickly. It seems like they go to streaming very fast. But I think there still is a cachet associated with trying to get people to go to movie theaters.
1: No, I agree. But you know, yeah. I would be happy to pay the movie theater. Like I would buy this
2: it
1: movie for $30.
2: Doesn't surprise me at all that you don't want to go to the movie theaters and that you would pay whatever it takes to not have to be surrounded
1: this
2: by other
1: true.
2: People and watch movies so that you could see it in your home by yourself. That does not surprise me at all.
1: Judged everybody. I feel like I'm being judged right now. A little harsh, but yes, that is true. I would pay $30 to be able to watch it at home. I'd pay whatever to be able to watch it at home. So Young Washington, go check it out. And guys, let's reach out to the team who's behind that movie because we should have them on and talk about it. All right. At Iran. Let's get into it. Trump, talked about how, look, he says we hit him very hard yesterday. Obviously easier to do these strikes at night. We're hitting them again tonight, he says. Play 12.
3: They are behaving very badly, as they have for 47 years. And, you know, we hit them hard last night after they launched a couple of... You don't have to know about this. You got stuff on your mind. But they launched a couple of drones and one rocket, one missile at chips, because they were in the strait, which they have every right to be. And so we hit them very hard last night. Very, very hard. Probably hit them hard again tonight. I'll give them a little warning. We're going to hit them hard tonight. But we'll see how it all works out. No, I'm not happy with them, you know. I think we've made a lot of progress, and they'll get out of the room. We'll talk about it like we're here. They'll agree on everything, and then they'll go and have a news conference and say we never even talked about it. They're cuckoo. There's something wrong with these people.
1: I mean, this is, can I just say, Clay, I have been saying this all along. These Iranians, people will say, oh, no, they're rational actors. Well, yeah, I mean, sometimes Ted Bundy was a rational actor, but then there was the bad stuff that he did, right? I mean, there, you know, there's... They can be rational insofar as they can see their interests and that, but their view of their interests and what is a good outcome for the region and the world is dramatically different from ours. They are cuckoo.
2: Yeah. And look, I think one of the big challenges, and we'll play these other cuts too, but I think one of the big challenges out there is a rash based on my reading. There is a rational element of Iran that once recognizes that economically they have been left behind over the last 47 years and wants to make rational changes that would theoretically make the economic situation in Iran better. But there is a hardline element that is fighting against that. Buck, I also think there's a big story here that is receiving very little attention. Is the gay Ayatollah even alive? I mean, he supposedly is the supreme leader. The New York Times had a bunch of stories where they said, we don't know what's going on with him. And also, by the way, he doesn't actually dictate choices anymore. He hasn't shown up for any of the mourning surrounding his father, his wife, and his kid, who were all killed, evidently, in this attack. Now, to your point, there may be nervousness about him being in public because he's going to get taken out, too, all those things. But I do think that what we're really seeing happen and play out in Iran is a battle between somewhat rational Iranian leadership that Trump feels like we're negotiating with. And then as soon as there's an agreement, the crazy hardliners come out and immediately undercut any sort of agreement at all, which is why I'm back to, do we just say Israel, maybe you're going to have to wipe out some more leadership and we'll keep killing people until we find somebody that actually has power that we can negotiate with.
1: The people who are going to take over from those people are also going to be crazy. They have rooted out nobody in the power structure there with real power is going to be reasonable. They are all complicit in the madness. They all hate Israel and the Jews. They all think America is evil. They all believe the sort of post-colonial, everything is America and the West and Israel's fault. You know, this is the problem. So, you know, I don't really see where this goes. I just hope that we get the gas prices down. So, or keep them down or have them down by election day so that the lunatic communist Democrats don't take over because of this war, which unfortunately it's very clear that they still can cause problems in the Strait of Hormuz. So this is, we're seeing the reality here, which is that we were not able to destroy them enough that they are entirely defanged. But Trump says we're going to hit them again. Okay. I think we also, Clay, have this idea that, oh, the Iranian people, the suffering of the Iranian, you know, military or the Iranian people overall is such that they'll eventually cry uncle. Their capacity to take, this is why, remember I talked about they used to have a special brigade in the 80s, not that long ago. The Iranians, okay, the Iranian Revolutionary Guard Corps had a brigade that had this really advanced idea for clearing minefields with their war with Iraq, which was have people walk across the minefields. That's who we're fighting, everybody. Okay? That's who we are up against. They have not gotten more normal since then. And once you understand that, and people were signing up for that, they're like, sweet, put me in the mine clearing role. Then you can see how much suffering they can take. Making them cry uncle and concede, really, in a meaningful, this is by Clay, the reason we can't get a deal with them is Trump keeps saying, okay, you'll agree to this, and then this mechanism for enforcement, right? Right? No. No. They'll agree as long as they can break the agreement. Then we're going to keep running back into this. This is going to be the constant cycle.
2: I think I, and most people out there, just want low gas prices. And I think that's the way that most Americans think about this right now. So my hope is that we can have some form of, normalcy through the midterms. And then the question becomes, how committed is Trump to really trying to remake the situation in Iran? Again, do we just take the handcuffs off Israel and say, all right, go kill whoever you want?
1: I mean, by the way, he's talking once again about taking Karg Island. This is 14 on the list, guys. Let's hit this one.
3: We're not attacking at the highest level. The highest level of the bridges there, which we can knock down. I would say in one day, we knocked down every single bridge in Iran. There's not a thing they can do about it. Their electric manufacturing facilities, right? Their electric plants where they make their electricity in there. We will, if we have to, we'll take them out. I don't want to do that, but if we have to, we'll take them out. They have desalinization plants. We'll take them out if we have to. I hate to do that. That's probably the one I would like not to do least. We attacked Karg Island last night. We knocked out a piece. I said, don't touch the oil because maybe we'll take over Karg Island. You know, we may take over Karg Island. There's not a thing they can do about it. But I said, don't hit the pipes. Just hit everything else. And they hit it. They may hit it again tonight.
1: Clay? The real question with all that, it's all true what he says, of course. We could do all those things. Do the Iranian leaders believe we would do those things, that Trump would do those things?
2: It's a great question.
1: We can get into that here coming up in just a second.
4: Looking for normal in a crazy world? Clay and Buck have your back.
1: As we celebrate our nation's 250th birthday this month, this milestone is a reminder of the impact our nation has had on people around the globe as well. Countries like Israel, for instance, founded just 78 years ago.
2: Years ago, President John F. Kennedy said, "Israel was not created in order to disappear. Israel will endure and flourish." Those words captured the spirit of a young democracy determined to survive.
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2: The IFCJ created USA Israel flag pen for this moment. 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
18: Yes.

0: Buck, you were asking the question, does Iran believe that Trump is willing to truly unleash, in the words of your, one of your favorite movies and mine too, Gladiator, do they believe that he will truly unleash hell upon them?
1: I think the answer is no. I don't think they believe it. Okay. I don't think they believe it. Nope.
0: I think they do. If they don't, then he may have to unleash holy hell on them. Because you have to, the only thing, I do think Trump gets this. For these dictators, the only thing they respond to is fear, right? And if you're right, and they don't actually fear that Trump truly will do what he is threatening to do, then there is no negotiating leverage that we have. So I think they do fear that he'll do it. Now, what is the impact of truly going into Iran in a very significant way, as he has threatened to do? I mean, look, that opens up its own proverbial can of worms. But if they truly don't fear Trump, then we have no negotiating leverage, because they believe that with the midterms coming up, Trump is going to back off. And honestly, I feel like he's going to have to do something to prove that he is willing, maybe not rain down holy hell on them completely, but do something more significant than what they anticipate.
1: The thing that comes to mind would be, and he's talked about it, so this isn't, and he's just said it in that clip before, taking Karg Island. Say, okay, now we actually have our foot on the throat of your entire economy. Will you say uncle?
0: What do you think would happen if we took Karg Island? We'll talk about this in the next hour. Because, I mean, this is where it gets challenging. You're basically playing game theory, and you're trying to contemplate what the impact is. On a positive side, we would then control Iran's oil supply completely. Presumably, we could keep that running. Would Iran blow up their own oil because we had control of it? They're crazy. I mean, that's what I'm saying. Like, this is one of the challenges of this situation is you're not dealing with rational, capitalistic, motivated, money-motivated actors.
1: And I think their out is always, okay, let's talk. We're willing to talk now. And we go through this,
0: yes,
1: and they don't agree, and then Trump has to bomb them. And you know, at some point, I think people also, they probably assume, the Iranians think, that there'll be American voter fatigue with, okay, now we're going to bomb them again, or back in negotiations again, and, you know, I don't know.
0: I think maybe
1: Kushner and Lutnick weren't the best guys to send as emissaries on this. That's also something to think about.
0: Also, everybody has dealt with somebody who, in a relationship, who is an attention hog. How much of this is just Iran wants the attention because it legitimizes them in some way?
2: It's like having your house at the perfect temperature all the time. Preset Clay and Buck on the iHeart app.
0: To honor the 25th anniversary of 9/11, the Tunnel of the Towers Foundation has planned the most comprehensive commemoration in its history. Now through September, the foundation's Steel Across America tour is transporting a powerful symbol of reverence and resilience to communities across the country, an authentic steel beam from the World Trade Center.
1: In honor of the 343 members of the New York City Fire Department who made the ultimate sacrifice on 9/11, the foundation is delivering the same number of mortgage-free homes to heroes and their families while continuing their efforts to eradicate veteran homelessness.
0: The 9/11 Institute's educational curriculum is reaching classrooms nationwide, and the foundation's mobile exhibit is traveling to communities across America, informing generations.
1: Throughout this historic year, the foundation is holding hundreds of runs, walks, golf outings, including their iconic tower climb and 5K events in New York City. 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
0: 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And in this 25th anniversary year of 9/11, we are reminded that the toll of that day is still affecting heroes and their families.
1: Heroes like NYPD officer Tony D'Erasmo, who answered the call in the aftermath of 9/11. D'Erasmo spent time in the search and rescue efforts at the World Trade Center following the attacks. He was the recipient of many awards and was known as a man of service to his community.
0: He later developed cancer linked to his service at Ground Zero, and he passed away in 2017. 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
4: Learning what killed Lindsey Graham, I'm Roger Stern, Fox News. The medical examiner's office in D.C. says its preliminary findings indicate that U.S. Senator Lindsey Graham died from an aorta rupture stemming from a hardening of the arteries. He was 71. If death shocked the nation, and President Trump, who called Graham a friend, Fox's Alex Hogan reporting from the White House.
5: Flags here at the White House have been lowered to half staff, and President Trump posted on Truth Social saying to honor the life of Senator Lindsey Graham, he is ordering that all American flags across the country be lowered to half staff until Saturday. President Trump also says he spoke to Senator Lindsey Graham just last night. The senator's office shared the news early this morning of his death, citing a brief and sudden illness. The Wall Street Journal reporting that emergency responders were dispatched to Graham's home last night and performed CPR on an individual suffering from cardiac arrest.
4: Fox's Chad Pergram in D.C. reports on what members of Congress are saying about Senator Graham's passing.
6: Several said it was Graham's wit which made him effective, even during epic political and policy battles. Republican South Carolina Representative Russell Fry noted that it was the tenacity of Graham which saved the confirmation of Supreme Court Justice Brett Kavanaugh in the fall of 2018. Christine Blasey Ford accused Kavanaugh of sexual assault.
7: One of the most authentically funny people that you'll meet. I mean, this is the man who resurrected the career of Kavanaugh and put him on the Supreme Court.
6: Now, Fry is one name mentioned as a possible Graham successor. GOP South Carolina Representative Joe Wilson says he will stay in the House protecting the slim Republican majority.
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9: Big transfer news today.
10: Who's moving?
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10: 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I'm heading straight to
9: Domino's.
11: Price is higher for some locations.